0: For the Titans in an 8-point loss to the Sharks overnight. Coach Josh Hannay says he'll be sorely missed.
1: To be the top try scorer of all time for this club's no small feat. And he's a lesson, you know, to how to carry yourself when you do sign to go elsewhere. Like he's gotten after this year. He wants to ensure that he goes out on the right note, and that's what he's going to do.
0: Meanwhile, the Broncos women slipped to a third straight loss. The Titans running out 28-20 winners in the Queensland Derby. Tegan Levi starring with two tries for Gold Coast, who are now riding a 7-game win streak. In cricket, Australia put their Darwin Demons to bed with an innings win over Bangladesh in the second test. And the Hockey Roos are through to the Women's Hockey World Cup semi-finals. No joy for the Kookaburras, who were knocked out by Germany. It's 10:04. That's the latest news and sport.
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9: Partly cloudy today with a medium chance of showers as we head for a top of 26 degrees for Rockhampton. Billow also 26, Gladstone 24 and Yeppoon getting to 22. Showers also for tomorrow and Wednesday.
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9: Coming up very soon this hour, Australia's $3.5 trillion silver tsunami. This is why the government is so hell-bent on capital gains tax increases, changing everything in the taxation system. They want more of your money. They're looking at the baby boomers, the ones that by the fact that they were born following the Second World War through to 1965, they've worked hard, they've spent a lot of time and effort getting things together. But if they're a business owner, they're now at a point where their valuations could plummet before they exit their business as they sell it off to look for retirement. And they want to pass something on. So they're systemising their operations. We'll get into that in some detail later on this hour. Also coming up next hour, we've got the boss from Hancock Agriculture, Ness Kidman and Co. That is Adam Giles. He's a former Northern Territory Chief Minister. He's got one of the worst jobs in the world. One of the worst jobs in the world. He has to travel all around regional areas looking at the way cattle produce goods. And now S. Kidman and Co., they're about to bring a taste of the outback to the city. They've got a brand new flagship store opening tomorrow in Eagle Street. We'll have a chat to what S. Kidman, that is, of course, named after Sir Kidney Kidman. So Sir Sidney was, of course, one of the great cattle kings of Australia. And S. Kidman and Co. are bringing this taste of the outback to the city. You can imagine that every stockbroker in town is going to be wearing a cowboy hat if they have their way, with an SK up front. You know that. The Broncos, of course, are playing the Storm Thursday night at Suncorp. We'll have a double pass to give away. And you can also win your way to see Human Nature's acclaimed All the Hits show. It's Sunday, 13 September. Night at the Parkland is the event. Listen out for this. A double pass to give away before midday today. And, of course, keep an eye on the news, the traffic, and you can email us, mornings@4bc.com.au, call us 133-882, thanks to Watch Smoke Alarms, or text us 0499-880-882. And don't forget to download the 4BC app. You can take us wherever you go, even there. You know you can. Wonderful. 2 weeks ago we raised this, when the idea of breach bail, go to jail was first floated. I really want the Premier to do more than just slogans. I really do. I really want him to do more than slogans. I want to see some real policy grunt. Experts are now warning, as we told you 2 weeks ago, breach bail, go to jail will put more pressure on the prison system. My view is you haven't got a problem, just build more prisons. In fact, get the prisoners to build the prisons. Oh, somebody handed me a note. Apparently, under international law, we're not allowed to have forced labour camps on our criminals. They've just got to sit by, get their three squares, do their exercising, and generally get to be known amongst the other prisoners. Anyway, David Crisafulli, the Premier, has posted a video to his Instagram. He's there with Laura Gerber, the Minister for Youth, Justice, Victim Support, and running through a variety of different staff. She has had more staff members going through there than the rest of the Cabinet's had hot lunch anyway. And, of course, the state member, Russell Field, he's a bloke of integrity. He is the Premier.
13: I would rather have more criminals in a cell and less in your lounge room. That's what this change is about. And these will be the most significant reforms to bail in Queensland's history, and they will be the strongest bail laws in the country. We have to drive reform to bail. This is the next step in adult crime, adult time, and Queenslanders are demanding it, and we are going to deliver it, and we are going to continue to drive those reforms just as we promised we would.
14: If a youth offender on bail commits an adult crime, adult time crime, they will face a mandatory period behind bars.
15: Now, if they choose to breach bail while they're on bail, lock them up, I say, lock them up.
9: Trouble is, there's nowhere to lock them up, Russell. And I don't disagree with anything any of them have said. As I said 2 weeks ago, if your biggest problem is you've got to build more jails, start building them. Why is it that 6,000 people who should be behind bars today because they've breached bail are sleeping in a bed with a roof over their head while we've got thousands of law-abiding Queenslanders sleeping in their cars and sleeping in tents? There's something out of whack with this. We agree with the slogan. We want to see now the action. Cindy Micallef, the daughter of the murdered Ipswich grandmother, Vylene White, and Vic, good morning to Victor, his widower, her widower. Cindy has said the change is fully supported by victims of crime.
16: Had there been stronger bail laws, because our offender had been out on bail 3 times already, my mother would still be alive. Once a life is taken, there's no fixing it. Our lives are changed forever.
9: No doubt. No doubt about it. But again, if not having enough jails is the problem, start building more jails. And why does it have to be in some suburban setting. Why does it have to be convenient to the person who's done the wrong thing? The worst criminals, frankly, should go as far out in the middle of Queensland as possible. That'll create a whole lot of new industry in a lot of these towns. Anyway, if the laws go ahead, detention centres will need thousands more beds to accommodate offenders sent to jail. Thousands more beds. What they're really saying is there's thousands of people in our community today who should be in jail. It's all after youth detention workers have gone on strike again for 24 hours from 6 this morning. They're trying to get safer working conditions. I get that. You shouldn't be in an unsafe environment, even though you're with some of the nastiest of criminals. But you get a job in a youth detention facility because you've got a capacity to look after yourself, but you shouldn't be subjected to things, I guess. But the facilities are wrong. They're double bunking, and some prisoners are a little too close to each other. Data released Sunday showed 6,000 Queenslanders would have been sent to prison in the last 12 months for committing serious crimes while on bail if the government's breach laws had been in effect. 6,000. There's 6,000 reasons alone, let alone the new victims. 6,000 reasons alone why they've just got to start building new jails. Buy cheap land, build it somewhere. Meanwhile, more than 25,000 victims have received $5,000 to help flee domestic violence in just 9 months. It's a $900 million government initiative providing cash and essential services to help vulnerable Australians leave dangerous living situations. This is a federal government program, $1,500 in cash, $3,500 in goods and services for eligible people who have fled or are planning to leave a violent home and need financial assistance. It doesn't stop people from having to live in cars, though. 6,500 people in Queensland have applied for the program. 6,500 people have applied for the program. 6,000 other people should be in jail. Can you see what I mean? It's all out of whack. 133-882 is our number. Thanks to Watch Smoke Alarm. Nation building, decentralising Australia. It makes sense to me. Ruth at Strathpine, you got a few thoughts of your own. Great to talk to you.
17: Oh, good morning, Gary. Yes, I just think it's time we organise some industries for towns like Maryborough, Gympie, Mackay, just some in Queensland, and then bring the migrants out that are prepared to work in those towns and build their house in that town, because there must be plenty of land around Queensland without funneling everyone into southeast Queensland.
9: Yep, no, I think you're right. I mean, Maribor's obviously got the rail industry there, and Gympie, of course, continues to be a major centre, top end of the Sunshine Coast. Mackay's got the big mining stuff that's there, but your point's right. I mean, in principle, Ruth, we should be finding ways to put more people into regional areas, and the facilities should be built there first. Build it and they'll come. Good on you. Thank you. That's Ruth at Strathpine. Mark's at Greenbank. You've got a story about your own migration journey, Mark.
18: Yeah, great show, by the way.
9: Thank you, mate.
18: Really enjoying it all the time.
9: Thank you.
18: My parents immigrated to Australia in the 50s, so I was a young 2.5, 3-year-old, and we came across on the program, which was called a 10-pound bomb.
9: Yep.
18: As a part of that, you just didn't get a cheap ride to Australia. You had to show that you were going to be beneficial to and productive to the nation. My father was a coach builder, and my mother came across with the kids. My father ended up in the police force. We eventually grew up to love this country so much. My brother and I both joined the Defence Force in the early 70s, my brother in the late 60s. I'd served overseas and come back, and suddenly Gough Whitlam said, "You need to be an Australian citizen if you want to stay in the military." I didn't know I wasn't one. I went away and became one, as proud as punch. And really, if that's what we bring into this country, that's what we want. That's what I hear Pauline Hanson saying. You know, we want people to be a part of this culture.
9: Yeah, I think that's right. The country, as I said, everybody's culture, your cultural journey is different to mine, although I'm 38% English and 38% Scottish, a bit of Irish, a bit of Scandinavian. We've all got our own cultural stories. But it's the unifying thing of a fair go is offered to anybody who wants to be fair dinkum. It sounds like Mark's been fair dinkum. He's actually contributed. Well, that's all we want. Is that an unreasonable journey? I don't think so. And I think it's a reasonable challenge. You want to come and live in Australia, you fit in. If you don't like it, go somewhere else. And I'm not picking on the Islamic communities, and they are culturally diverse, but my Muslim friends say that the Quran says very clearly that you fit in. You actually don't draw attention to yourself. You dress modestly. That doesn't mean covering your face. It means just dressing modestly. Don't draw attention to yourself. Just fit into the community. If you find it too hard to fit in, go somewhere else. Now, I'm not saying that it's that community that doesn't fit in, but some of those who can't seem to fit in are part of that community, and they've got to sort themselves out. The thing that does worry me, and Vivian at Sunnybank says the same thing, is that people can vote in elections in this country without having the ability to speak English, let alone read it, understand the issues. Listening to the radio and thinking, oh, these issues are real. No, no, no. They end up with gatekeepers on certain communities saying, this is what you must do. And I think this is a bit of what's going on. We're seeing people coming in who will then be controlled by gatekeepers of communities who are then changing election results as a result of the fact that they remain blissfully ignorant, follow instructions. Vivian says, I thoroughly agree about the migration camps. I've people who are quite happy living in them and they're moving on to their own home. And how can people vote if they can't speak English? Well, there's plenty of them do, Vivian. Plenty of them do. They have no idea what party policies are. They're influenced by friends. Yeah, gatekeepers. And Vivian, I've lived in that Sunnybank area for almost 60 years. She and I often have to speak into a phone so the owner can translate into English. It has to change. And this is the problem. There shouldn't be signs in other languages. It should all be in English. And I believe in the telephone interpreter services, but up to a certain point, learn English. If you want to participate fully in Australia, that's the first thing you have to do. But I don't think we're demanding that the way we once did in our migration program. Why have we got to fund these things when people individually need to gear up, learn the language that unites us? You can learn all your other languages, and that's great. The language which unites us is English. That's the only way you can fully participate. England did not invest in the adult migrant English programs. In parts of London, you don't hear English spoken. We don't want that here. 133-882, 21 past 10.
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9: At 24 past 10 with Gary Hargrave, 133-882. Thanks to Watch Smoke Alarms. Jeff's at Victoria Point. Mate, great to talk to you this morning. Hope everything's going well for you.
25: First of all, thanks very much, Gary. You have got a great show.
9: Thank you, sir.
25: I heard you talking the other morning to Jason about the regional areas. And I've come from New South Wales. This was many, many years ago. And I was flying a government department. I won't mention the name.
9: Yep.
25: But we did a lot of work for the mapping authority, and it was moved out to Bathurst. Now, I don't know why we can't move some of our government departments, the Queensland government, out west with this day and age of modern technology that they've got, why they can't move out a lot of these government departments out west. Surely that would help the regional centres and housing.
9: Yeah, no, I reckon, of course, a lot of the permanent public servants are still WFHing, working from home, so they'll have to pack their fluffy slippers up and move it somewhere else, but I'm sure they could do it.
25: Yeah, I reckon it's all the communities and the regional areas, and you get that's just where it has to be. They have to get out there and it'd be good for them.
9: You mean like putting the health department, say, in Rockhampton or the primary industries department, say, in Toowoomba? Gee, what a radical idea, Jeff.
25: Kind of like it.
9: Right, mate, keep it coming. Good on that, Steph, for Victoria Point. See, a bit of common sense. We like that. We encourage that. Ron's at Bracken Ridge. Ron, on English, surely we should all be speaking it so we can all talk to each other.
26: I agree in some instances, and in others I sort of don't. I'll give context. So when I deployed overseas to Afghanistan and to other countries, anyone who's there just needs to be able to, and who was staying there as an NGO or something, they just need to be able to communicate with there, whether it's an interpreter or something like that, but they need to be able to communicate in the language that was being spoken, right? So you're right. I agree with that concept. The problem we have is that we already have everything we need for a cohesive nation. We have people coming in, but what we don't have is we don't have people enforcing the laws needed. So if you go to another country, right, and if you don't follow their rules, which is turn lights off at 10 o'clock, keep noise below, certain things, they enforce that rigidly, not just a little bit, rigidly. In Australia, if you come over here, you can protest and call people whatever you want. You can call party members names. You can act like a bunch of children in Parliament, and nothing happens. And that's the problem we have, is that we will never be a cohesive nation until we have laws that keep us in this cohesive nation, which are already there, enforced. Just, at the moment, we're just doing nothing.
9: I just think we're getting separated into the different tribes. I keep raising the fact the Prime Minister has three flags behind him instead of one. I get the other two flags. People can relate to that. I don't, but I understand it. But the one flag that unites us should be the one thing the Prime Minister stands in front of, not three.
26: But that'll never happen because they've turned the flag into something divisive as well. So what should be uniting us is dividing us. And the laws which unite us, they're already there to unite us, are not enforced that way. Yeah. So it's saddening. The sadder part is that the reason why we don't have two parties anymore is because we have one people who bring in laws that we don't like, but then the other party doesn't get rid of them when they get into power.
9: Yeah,
26: they just keep them because they know it brings in money and it keeps everybody happy.
9: Yeah,
26: It's not about us anymore. It's about them.
9: And that's the problem, mate. I think that's it. They've forgotten about us. And no matter what party they're in, they've got to be for us, I would have thought. That's Ron. Ron making sense at Brackenridge. You might have your own thoughts on this. 133-882 is the number, thanks to Watch Smoke Alarms. I mean, Darren says, Gary, it's easy to say open up jails as far out as we can. The issue is getting staff to go there. And fair point. Fair point. Look at the issues. Getting staff to the new Gatton jail. Gatton, an hour's drive. It's still not fully staffed. The recruitment drive to try and get people to go to it has gone on now for 2 years. The same with Queensland Health. They can't get staff wanting to drive there every day and back home as the money's not worth it. Well, isn't that in itself part of the problem? And I think the idea of actually having more people in more places builds a gravitas up. Why is it that we talk about ourselves being a decentralised state, and we are, compared to the rest of Australia? Statistically, Queensland is the state with half the population living outside of the capital city, and for good reason, but the capital city boundary is the city of Brisbane. We should be counting all of southeast Queensland when we start looking at it. We're not maybe as decentralised as we would like to be. But if we did actually start to invest in new infrastructure in a lot of different great country towns with lots of history, doing very productive and doing things that have made the difference, food, fibre and so forth, people would go there. I think people would go for the tree change. There are some going for the sea change, but the idea of moving into regional Queensland is fraught with the reality of, is the schooling right? Is the hospital right? Are the telecommunications right? And if you create facilities like jails is one thing, but it's not the only thing, but a lot of other things that could actually go into regional areas, maybe more people would move there. But there is no nation building. And I still say Melbourne to Townsville rail line, that would be the Inland Rail project I'd like to see. No nation building. An imagination deficit disorder. 133-882. Thanks to Watch Smoke Alarms. It's 10:30. Chloe has some details. Rescue helicopters being sent out for two separate search and rescue efforts in just one day.
2: That's right. Two young women ran into trouble while hiking Mount Coogal on Thursday night and were safely extricated from the mountain early on Friday morning. Later that afternoon, a young man and woman became stranded at Bally Mountain, with QG Air crews rescuing the pair. They were taken to hospital with minor injuries. Testing is underway on another long-nosed fur seal following the nation's first confirmed detection of H5 bird flu in a mammal. South Australian authorities are reporting five suspected wildlife cases. A new poll shows One Nation's popularity has dropped sharply, while the opposition has regained ground. The latest demo survey reveals support for the minor party has fallen 5 points to 24%, largely driven by a decline in female voters. And a surge in illegal peptide usage has seen calls to a Queensland steroid hotline explode by 200%. In sport, Lando Norris is celebrating back-to-back Formula One wins after taking out the Dutch Grand Prix, and Gary, I'll have more news at 11.
3: It's getting close. You can smell it in the air. Finals time in the NRL. And that other smell lingering? 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
14: Hey guys, it's Nikki again from Spencey's Barbershop. It's been great having so many people putting their bad hair days behind them and dropping in to see me in Musgrave Street. Did you know the $25 senior cuts are for guys and girls? 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
9: Apparently we're the problems in the entire world, apparently. Well, guess what? We've got $3.5 trillion worth of value amongst us. Personally, I don't have much of that, but it sounds good. It's a silver tsunami, which is causing baby boomer business owners to actually look at ways to, you know, get their operations systemized so they can hand it on to somebody else. They want to keep the value in their business. And government, of course, is sniffing around saying, oh, we want a slice of that action. These are all these new taxes. Do you know that over 20% of business owners in this country are now aged over 60? Even some of the people who are aged 40 now look over 60 because they're trying to run a business in amongst the environment we're in. Now, over the next two decades, we're going to see the largest wealth transfer in history. This is what government's after. They want their share. They want to take as much as they can of this $3.5 trillion moving between generations. A massive flood of businesses hitting the market. Many founders are at risk of watching their valuations plummet if the businesses can't run without them. Amanda Rosazzo is the founder of a business consultancy company called Imaginate, and she joins us now. Let's face it, thinking about the next generation, something every clever business operator should do. Can't imagine the business without you. Well, you have to.
28: Gary, thank you for having me. And yes, you do. You have to be set up for succession planning, and that's what we're all about at Imaginate. Now, in this country, 97% of businesses are small to medium enterprise. And when you consider those figures, that's a really tough spot for them to be in. So many of them, at least 24% are not set up with a succession plan. No, sorry, 24% of them have a succession plan, and the rest of them, they're out in the cold. They're not ready for this. So what are we going to do about it?
9: Let's face it, some of them bought themselves a job. It started, they bought a business.
28: That's it.
9: To buy themselves a job.
28: 100%.
9: So if they're not there, what's the point? But in fact, they've got value. It's the reputation value that they may have built up, and it's worth a lot of money.
28: That's it, Gary. And you can't capture that on a profit and loss statement.
9: No, you can't.
28: You can't capture that on a statement of accounts. So we created what we call the business search engine. Now, the business search engine, think of it as like a Google for your business. So that captures the methods, the relationships, all of the things that make that business profitable so that, hell, Gary, you could come in and step into any business in Queensland.
9: Mm.
28: If they've got a business search engine, you could run that business and have it be as profitable as the founder or the owner that's left the seat.
9: See, the thing I don't get is that some people look at just the tangible assets. They say, oh, this is how much stock I've got. This is the building I've got. This is the sales I've got. They forget about the intangibles, the reputation. Your reputation is worth money to you. And so people don't probably value their business properly.
28: Exactly right. And when they're not valuing the intangibles, the things that they do automatically, and they're not capturing that so that someone else can take it over, they're leaving money on the table. If I'm coming to buy your business tomorrow and I don't know how to run it in the same way that you did that was profitable, I'm just not going to give you the same money that I would as if I could step into the seat tomorrow and replicate your success.
9: So, okay, how do we get the baby boomers, some shy of all forms of technology, some not trusting anything other than paper and pen. Some of them are hanging in their businesses maybe too long, probably devaluing their businesses as a result. How do we actually get them to switch on and realize everything that could be realized for their business?
28: So the first thing you need to do is have a conversation. So it doesn't have to be myself. I'd love to chat to any of you, but have a chat to someone in the know, someone that understands the technology, someone that understands what's possible. It could even be your business broker. Have a conversation about your succession plan, because ultimately, if you're not having that conversation now, you don't have a will for your business. You don't have insurance for your business. And what are you going to do? Our succession plan is our what if this happens solution. What if I want to retire? What if I want to sell the business? You need to have that locked and loaded.
9: I have a bit cruder terminology. What if you fall under a bus?
28: Oh, look,
9: how do you keep your business running?
28: That's it. You nailed it, Gary. It's the big red bus problem, and we talk about it all the time. If you got hit by a bus tomorrow, what's going to happen?
9: I'm amazed how many people I do know who've been in businesses, started businesses up, founders of business, don't realise as the business gets bigger, they need to actually back off to let the business thrive. So in other words, they hold on too long. They want to keep control. I want to keep running it. No, it's generated to a new level. You need to maybe realise you don't have the skills to operate at that new level. There's some of those out there too.
28: Absolutely. We see that all the time. The founder can take it to a certain point, but often they need to bring in that fresh blood that can see a new vision, what can take it to the next level. If you have captured all of that knowledge and how you got it to that point, you make it infinitely more easy for that new CEO, that new general manager to step in, run it the way you've been running it to get it to that point and then take it to the next level.
9: But banks and others, they just look at it and say, oh, what's your cash flow? What's your profit and loss? I just want to see all of this stuff. They don't really get it. They don't really understand that people who really put everything, heart and soul into this, maybe they got personal relationships and all this sort of stuff that keeps their cash flow going. Banks don't really get it. They don't understand small business, I don't think. They like to say they do. So how do we get small business owners to understand their small business?
28: I think it really comes down to, yes, the banks, they don't understand, but you want to be thinking as a future buyer. You want to be setting that business up for success so that a future buyer can come in and immediately see the value, immediately see how they can run it exactly as it's been run to that point of value, and then take it to the next level.
9: So we've got $3.5 trillion silver tsunami, hard to say, a great headline. How do we make sure this wave works for us? Because government, they're sniffing around. They're saying, you've built it up, we want a piece. I despise that personally. I absolutely despise
28: it. Right there with you, Gary.
9: Okay, so what happens? How do we make sure that businesses, all the effort, all the years of starting out as buying yourself a job, building something up, hiring people, taking on all the worry, the stress, how do you actually get and realize the result, the return that you should be getting on all that time?
28: It's really about taking ownership and accountability for that thing you've built. Now, we can't control the outside goings on, but we can control what's going on in our own home. So if you take on that project, if you like, we always say 30 minutes a day for 90 days, will get your business search engine in place. You can get that documentation in place to a point where you can hand it over to the next person. And when that's there, the value of your business will increase and make you smile.
9: Well, that's good. So you're working now with founders across, well, Australia, US, UK. You're saying stepping back from day-to-day operations takes a lot of preparation, 30 minutes in 90 days.
28: It does. So that's the first step for you. And really, we always joke, the day you start a business is the day you should be planning your exit. So the sooner you start thinking about it, the better off you are.
9: Well, look, I guess there's this powerful observation. Winners won't be businesses that grew the fastest. They're the ones that can... Winners won't be businesses that grew the fastest. They're the ones that can actually...

0: drop all the receipts into a box and hand it to a shoebox and hand it to the accountant once a year. If I know I've made a profit, I've got money in my wallet. You need to actually have a plan associated with what your business really is in order for you to have a value associated with it to get the best reward for all your efforts.
1: 100%. And what makes us a little bit dangerous, Gary, in the best possible way is that we'll come in and we'll look at those systems and your processes and we'll tell you if there's a problem. We're going to find inefficiencies for you and we're going to find a better way to get things
0: done. Hang
1: on,
0: you're going to embarrass these poor business owners.
1: No,
0: they're going to say, oh, look, I don't know. I've got some woman coming in telling me what's going on. You're going to get that, aren't you? Do you get that?
1: Yes and no.
0: Say yes. It was a good story.
1: I'll say yes. By the time they come to us, they've usually identified there's a major problem and they're just like, please just make it better.
0: So they don't know what they don't know.
1: Exactly right.
0: Okay,
1: exactly
0: strategically, right. As a strategist, I find anybody who doesn't know what they don't know the most frightening situation to be in, which is 3/4 of the problem, maybe 90% of the problem in government in Australia. They don't know what they don't know either.
1: Well said, Gary, well said.
0: Okay, all right. Well, either way, I wish you well, Amanda Rosato. Imaginate, that's the name of her business. And look, you're obviously wanting to make some money yourself as you try and sort this tsunami out.
1: Oh, look, rising tide lifts all boats, Gary, they say.
0: I love the optimism. It's good. Well done. Wish you well. You can obviously find you in the phone book or whatever.
1: Oh,
0: is there such a thing as a phone
1: pages.
0: Book anymore?
1: Oh, I wish, Gary. Yes, you can find us on the interwebs. Absolutely.
0: On the interwebs it is. All right. Amanda Rosato, thank you. Thank you so much for your time from Imaginate, 133-882 here at 4BC, 14 to 11.
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0: At 11 to 11 133 882, 4BC in southeast Queensland, of course here in Brisbane, and 400 Rockhampton, central Queensland, around Queensland on the Resonate network. Jenny said, how come nobody's mentioned making jail so tough and horrible that they don't run the risk of going back? It works in other countries. It's made too comfortable for them. Well, Jenny, the problem is we've signed up to some sort of UN protocol that says that jail should be a holiday camp, that jail should be restricting your freedom to move, but nothing else. Nothing else. And kids, for some, the stability of being in jail means they work out a lifestyle for them. That's the problem. 6,000 people are running around southeast Queensland streets, got a bed and a roof over their head, while others are homeless. 6,000 should be in jail. There's your, it's all out of whack. It is all out of whack. Wonderful. 133 882. I'm just ahead of myself here because speaking about out of whack.
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0: Sam Leckie is joining me. It's out of whack. How the hell did they lose that match? Of course, you're a mad Roosters supporter. I wanted to get the pain out of the way first.
2: No one in Brisbane cares about the Roosters or the Tigers, Gary, so we don't need to talk about it.
0: Okay.
2: It's all good.
0: Fair enough. That is
2: yeah, tough.
0: Brisbane's
2: yeah.
0: Number one Roosters fan.
2: Tough watch yesterday.
0: 1 point, though.
2: Yeah. And it's probably one of those games where you can be up really up high emotionally for beating the Panthers the week before and come back down to earth, maybe a little bit of complacency. And the Tigers have got plenty of pride on the line at the moment.
0: Boom, Tish, thanks for coming.
2: Yes. pride of Brisbane town.
0: No. Yeah, instead of a pack of chooks.
2: Yeah, but so you're not reading into it too much, looking at the Roosters. It's one of those games where...
0: So denial's not just a river in Egypt.
2: No, yeah, I'm very deep in it, Gary, as you can imagine.
0: All right, mate. Well, what's the five things that you learned from the weekend now that I put your pain to one side?
2: The Roosters don't feature. Now, I know that the World Cup's very much in the rearview mirror, but... Mm. We have a lot of reason to be excited for the next World Cup, and we're talking Football World Cup here and what the Socceroos may be able to achieve in 4 years' time, because all of the European leagues are starting to kick off and there are a lot of Socceroos on show. And I very much enjoyed on Saturday night watching Lucas Harrington, the young Brizzy boy, 18 years old, make his Premier League debut for Hull City and beat Manchester United. So double bonus, because I don't like Manchester United, so seeing them lose first up is always fun. And then Hull City and...
0: Everything's
2: Hull
0: black City and white with you, isn't it? It's either this or it's that.
2: And Lucas Harrington getting his Premier League debut was exciting. And there's a lot of young Socceroos playing in the big European leagues this time around, which is exciting for the future. Now, also exciting for the future is what the Titans NRLW side are doing. And I sung their praises a little bit last week, but they come out and beat the Broncos on Sunday, yesterday, in front of a decent crowd at Cbus Super Stadium on the Goldie. And they are the real deal now, the Titans NRLW team, I think. They've jumped up into second and they'll still have a challenge on their hand against the mighty Roosters women's side, and they're undefeated still at this stage, the Roosters. But a seventh straight win for the Titans, it's their best ever in NRLW streak that they've put on. It's a club record, and the things that they're doing at the moment, so much strike, they'll be tough to beat.
0: Good.
2: Come finals time, so keep an eye on the Titans NRLW team. In the AFL world, we learnt that the wildcard round and the brainwave that was for the AFL, it's only going to work if the difference between the good and the bad teams comes closer together, because they wanted to have more on the line as you come to the end of the year by expanding the number of teams that can play playoff football, sudden death football. Unfortunately, we got to this weekend with the top 10 all locked in, and for 9 games, there was very little on the line for most of the teams that were playing. And we saw that in games like the Adelaide GWS game, where no one really wanted to tackle anyone. No one wanted to get injured. It was just a matter of getting through. And that was a consistent theme across the weekend. So until the Essendons, the Richmonds of the world, the West Coast Eagles get closer to that middle and top tier of teams in terms of their quality, it's going to be a tough watch. And the wild card round is only going to work once the best and the worst come closer together. We also, Gary, I think we're watching Test cricket die right in front of our eyes, because there is no way that it's acceptable for a two-day test match first and foremost, but for a team to win by an innings when their first innings score is 210, which is what Australia did on the weekend. And yes, there's something to be said for the quality of the bowling, but the quality of the batting needs to be under the microscope. The wicket was not that bad at Great Barrier Reef Arena for it to be 20.
0: It's a great arena.
2: For it to be 30 wickets in 2 days of test cricket. I think there's a couple of factors here. T20 cricket and the growth of that means that there's more players playing white ball cricket, and that may be eroding techniques once the ball starts to move around a little bit. The other factor is with that and the growth of white ball cricket, we're not playing enough test cricket. These nations like Bangladesh that come out and play on a wicket that does a little bit, they're not used to playing in those conditions. They don't have the learnings in those conditions, and that's why that we had a two-day test match, and it's terrible for the people of Mackay. Yes, they got two great days of action, but there's 3 days of cricket that they're going to miss out on now for their first test match to ever host. So I think that we really need to start looking at how we can preserve the sanctity of test cricket, because two-day test matches, that's not an advertisement for having it continue to be a big part of the cricket calendar. And finally, I think the Dolphins, they're going to be great in finals time, but they need to fix their starts. They only seem to click into gear once they're two tries down. So it happened again against Parramatta on the weekend, and luckily they had the talent to get past a Parramatta side, which has been pretty average this year. But when you come up against the best teams, if you're giving two try head starts to the Roosters or to Penrith in finals footy, then they're going to find it difficult to win games then. So those are my five takeaways from the weekend, Gary. There was plenty more we could have talked about, but no one wants to hear about the Roosters.
0: No. Well, Ross from Warwick said, tell that young man who's Roosters thought they had yesterday's game in the bag. They didn't.
2: Yes, they did. Laid an egg. I don't think Roosters lay eggs.
0: Good, Sam. I'll explain it in a diagram. Coming up in a moment, I'll teach Sam Leckie the facts of life soon. 1-3-8-8-2 at 4 to 11.
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18: It's 11 o'clock. Good morning. I'm Chloe Affleck. A home in Gympie has been destroyed by fire, sparking a police investigation. The blaze erupted around 10 o'clock last night, with crews finding the home fully engulfed in flames. No one was injured in the blaze, with detectives now probing the cause. Rescue helicopters have saved four hikers as part of two separate search efforts in the Gold Coast hinterland. Two young women ran into trouble on Mount Coogal on Thursday night and were safely extricated from the mountain early on Friday morning. Later that afternoon, a young man and woman were rescued from Bally Mountain. They were taken to hospital with minor injuries. Three teenagers are set to face court today following an alleged group attack on another boy in Logan. Georgina Winter reports.
19: Police say a 14-year-old boy was approached by a group of youths in Kingston earlier this month. It's alleged they violently assaulted him and fled the scene. Emergency crews arrived a short time later and the boy was taken to hospital with serious face and head injuries. Following investigations, three boys aged 11, 14 and 17 were arrested and each charged with 12 offences, including grievous bodily harm. The trio will appear in Beenleigh Children's Court. Georgina Winter reporting.
18: The opposition is rejecting claims a One Nation MP made a small mistake on immigration targets. David Farley says the minor party would allow around 230,000 migrants into the country each year across all visa classes. But the One Nation leadership maintains Mr. Farley misspoke and annual net migration would be capped at 130,000. Shadow Home Affairs Minister John O'Dunham says they don't know even know what their own policies are.
20: It wasn't a small mistake, this is true. Because he went into detail. That means that party room have had a lot to say about that, and the thinking behind what David Farley says does indicate that it can't just be the 130,000.
18: Meantime, a new opinion poll show One Nation's popularity has dropped sharply while the opposition has regained ground. The latest demo survey reveals support for the minor party has fallen 5 points to 24%, largely driven by a decline in female voters. Meanwhile, the coalition's primary vote has risen to 25%, putting them just 1 point behind the federal government. And farmers have put up a $25,000 reward to help catch thieves who stole 142 head of cattle in central Queensland. The Wagyu cross cows and heifers are worth in excess of $200,000 and were taken from the Green Lake property over a six-week period between April and May. To finance, the All Ords is up 34 points at 9,304. One Australian dollar is buying 71.7 US cents.
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18: The star Joey Manu is coming back to the NRL, signing a two-year deal with PNG from 2028. Chiefs General Manager Michael Chammers says Manu brings more premiership experience to an already stacked roster.
21: Joey's a two-time premiership winner. He takes our total premierships to 16 amongst our coaching staff and amongst our players. So that's a really important thing for us, but getting guys who are winners.
18: Wrapping up round 25, the Tigers upset the Roosters 25-24 and the Sharks beat the Titans 30-22. Lando Norris is celebrating back-to-back Formula One wins after taking out the Dutch Grand Prix. Aussie Oscar Piastri finished in sixth place. And Wyndham Clark has won the PGA Tour's BMW Championship. It's 11:04. That's the latest news and sport.
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3: Partly cloudy today with a medium chance of showers as we head for a top of 26 degrees for Rockhampton. Billow also 26, Gladstone 24 and Yeppoon getting to 22. Showers also for tomorrow and Wednesday.
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5: At 11:07, coming up in a moment, we'll have a chat with the boss from S. Kidman & Co. A fantastic, iconic name. S. Kidman, Sir Sidney Kidman. 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
5: We're on 4BC in Brisbane, South East Queensland, 4RO in Rockhampton and Central Queensland, around the rest of Queensland on the Resonate Network. I love this story and I'll tell you why. This is a brand new era for one of the most iconic pastoral empires in Australia's history. They called him the Cattle King 100 years ago. We're talking about the original S. Kidman. Well, S. Kidman & Co. is now officially opening its very first flagship retail store right here in Brisbane. It's going to bring a bit of a taste of Outback style straight into the city, right into the middle of our stockbroking centre around Eagle Street. And it's a massive move, I think. It's luxury apparel and, of course, the premium beef as well. The CEO of Hancock Agriculture and S. Kidman & Co. is the former Chief Minister of the Northern Territory, about as Australian as you can get. Adam Giles, good to see you.
6: How are you, mate?
5: Hey, always good. Welcome to the city. I mean, let's face it, it is a legendary name, isn't it? S. Kidman & Co. You've got a big responsibility to look after this.
6: I've got a very big responsibility running all of Gina Reinhart and the Hancock Group's agricultural assets around the country and also the Kidman cattle business in itself. As a cattle and beef business, we've got farms and properties in southern Western Australia, in the Kimberleys, in the Pilbara, Northern Territory, New South Wales, right throughout New England, and also here in Queensland with our head office based in Brisbane. We've got property in the Channel Country, up at Kingaroy, feedlots out at Warwick. We spend a lot of money in Queensland where we're based. And out of the Brisbane airport, we're exporting beef to 26 countries, and also out of the port as well, we're sailing some frozen products. So we have there's a big responsibility on myself in terms of working with the people that I work with in running those cattle businesses, but also the feedlots and the cropping properties, the cotton properties, and making sure that we're feeding many Australians, but also millions of people around the world. So it's a big business and it's a fantastic business, but a business that's heavily invested in Queensland and right here in Brisbane.
5: I mean, you've got to put the money in, haven't you, to get it out. That's the point. Investment is the key thing. And people say, oh, Gina Reinhart, she's Australia's richest person, blah, blah, blah. But there's huge risks associated with all of these businesses.
6: Well, she took over Hancock Prospecting back in the early 90s from her father, and at that point in time, the business was nearly bankrupt. She worked her blood, sweat and toil, like many people in small business do, to create what is now the biggest private company in Australia. And, you know, putting the hard work in at the start, sure, she is now Australia's leading business person and one of the world's leading business people, and obviously financially in a position that she is. But she didn't get there by not having that blood, sweat and tears to do it right all that time back. And back in 2015, she decided that she wanted to get into the cattle game and the beef game and started Hancock Agriculture and what we call 2GR, which is a full-blood Wagyu operation, now the biggest full-blood herd in the world. In just 11 short years, has got the best grain-fed beef in the world as awarded in London last year, acquired a business called the Kidman Cattle Company, and we've now got Kidman properties in Northern Territory, Queensland and New South Wales, and that beef is now getting exported to 15 countries itself out of Brisbane. And we decided that not only is that investment been a good investment, a long lead time but a good investment, we now want to get into clothing and really harness and cherish and respect the heritage and tradition of Sydney Kidman, which started, you know, back in the late 1800s, you know, in 1890 when he left his home in Adelaide, 13 years of age, with a one-eyed horse called Cyclops and effectively $5 in his pocket to become the biggest land and cattle owner in the world. And that included properties here in Queensland. So it's a long story and it's a heritage. But Gary, the one thing that I really like about it, you know, when I can look back at the 90s with Gina taking a bankrupt business to where it is, but her grandfather, James Nicholas, he was good mates with Sir Sidney Kidman. Mm-hmm. James Nicholas from the Pilbara in WA in the 1860s, they became mates and started a little company and worked on a company called Cobb & Co. And we've all heard of Cobb & Co. I mean, these are people who built the country, and Gina continues to build the country, and I'm, you know, you asked that question about my responsibility as the CEO of all these businesses that she runs. It's a heavy responsibility, but the heritage and tradition, she keeps building the country and she keeps investing back in people, which is, to me, is an emotionally and governance-wise important responsibility.
5: Oh, I think if you didn't love the country, you wouldn't bother. That's the point. You've got to love Australia to want to keep that legacy alive, to keep building it. I was looking back at preparing for this chat at some of the stuff that Sir Sidney Kidman, it's hard to say, what Sid Kidman said all those years ago. And he was a millionaire by the First World War. I mean, the guy did well out of his effort, his enterprise. What a great story. But apparently he landed around Baduri in the Channel country, mm-hmm. said this is a great country to fatten beef, and yet, Adam, we got people that say, oh, it's a desert out there. It's tough country. People are earning a quid in those places through effort and enterprise.
6: Well, that's right. And there's, I mean, if you look at the places where we operate today, where many pastoralists and farmers operate around the country, nothing has changed. And Sidney Kidman saw was there are parts of Australia which will get rainfall at different times of the year and then other parts which do this. So he saw and identified as an entrepreneur, you know, where you can breed cattle, where you can background cattle, where you can fatten cattle, and that involved moving cattle throughout different parts of the country and around. And you talk about Baduri. I mean, it is a great place to be fattening cattle. And we still have cattle stations out in the Channel country now where we're breeding, where we're fattening, and seasons change. Sometimes you have good years and sometimes you have bad years. But the sign of a good cattleman is the ability to foresee what's changing on the horizon, the type of season that you're going to have, and be able to diversify geographically to make sure that you can get the best for your business out of cattle. And that's the same principle, whether it's a hairdresser or someone sells Christmas cards or whatever that may be. You've got to look at the business conditions you're in. Sidney Kidman did that. Gina does that, and that's how we are here today.
5: It's a tough environment, though. Obviously, Mrs. Reinhardt, massive amount of business there, what you're doing, in fact, also through Hancock Agriculture, massive. But even if you're in the small corner business, everywhere you turn, there's so much tape, so much bureaucracy, so many rules, forms, fees and charges. It's hard to run business in this country.
6: Well, I'm a firm believer, unfortunately, that Australia is broken. Australia is not heading in the right direction for a range of reasons. We're being poorly led. We are having so much regulations and bureaucracy put on us as individuals and our lives. And to the point where there's 2.3 million people being employed by the public service in Australia. That's 20% of Australia's private
5: workforce. That's going to be fair for anybody else.
6: Australia's workforce. We have more bureaucrats per population in Australia than anywhere else. And those bureaucrats are making rules and regulation, which makes our lives harder. And you don't have to look much further past the policies around the Paris Accord, net zero, and what that's doing to, you know, mums who are trying to make Vegemite sandwiches for their kids to go to school every single day, or the farmer who's trying to produce beef at a decent price to get to the supermarkets. I mean, the supermarkets cop a lot of criticism over their prices, but they are only reflecting the prices of bad net zero Paris Agreement policies, which are having an impact in the supply chain through the cost and the efficiencies, no matter where you work. And this is what you say at the start, bureaucracy and red tape, which is killing us all in the way we operate as businesses and individuals. It's a real challenge in the country. But if I bring that back to what Mrs. Reinhart is doing with this new Kidman store at 175 Eagle Street in Brisbane, we're investing back in Australia. It'd be easy for us to say, oh, I just keep buying everything off online. Why would I put good money into this new business and trying to start something new? But she does it because she puts Australia first. She's backing Australians and she wants Australians to have a fair go and an opportunity. And that's why we do it.
5: So the S. Kidman name is not going to disappear. That's the point. It's you're wearing a hat that's got SK on it. I mean, you want everyone to have one of these hats, wouldn't you?
6: I want everyone to come in and get one of our custom-made hats by our chief hatter and our hat artisan in the Brisbane store there. I want them wearing these Kidman boots. Let me tell you a little bit about the traceability in our operations. So from a cattle perspective, we breed the cattle. Then we background those calves and we make them bigger and they go into a feedlot. And we've also got farming properties which grow crops. So we have cottonseed and barley and so forth. We've got the ability to feed our own animals. And now what we're doing is being able to take those hides. We send the hides down to Casino where they turn into what we call a wet blue. They come off to packer's leather in Brisbane and we can get those things tanned. We send the boots over to India. They get crafted into Australia's best boots with a trampoline core. So we're providing a level of traceability, and it's not just from the paddock to the plate for people to eat. It's also from, you know, sort of from fibre to your back, or, you know, hides to your feet. Yeah, it's a real Australian story where we're trying to have that traceability right through throughout the whole process.
5: And you're choosing Brisbane for the big metropolitan launch of this.
6: Yep, that's right. We've got a store in Tamworth, and our big flagship store is now in Brisbane. I was there just before I came in here. It's open today, the official opening tonight, and from trade Tuesday, tomorrow going on. On Friday, we're having a bit of a promotion where we're going to ask people to bring their old raggedy boots in and they can trade them in, get 50% off a brand new pair of boots, $499 for the best quality leather boots that you'll ever put on your feet with the most comfort. Okay. We've got this thing, Gary, called a trampoline core that we've painted, which will ensure that you have the softest cushion under your foot. So anyone wearing those boots will put them on and certainly know that they're in a new world of comfort.
5: So what do you reckon that Sid Kidman would make of this, that we're still talking about him a century and a half since he was born? I mean, it was 1857 he was born thereabouts, so that's a while ago. We're still talking about this bloke. He's still making a difference.
6: Well, he started his company in 1899, and so 127 years later, I think that he'd probably be a proud man that his name is continuing, but he'd probably be humble in the success. I think most people from that entrepreneurial background, they just look at the next opportunity. How do you get bigger? How do you get better? How do I achieve better productivity and service for the consumer? And he'd sit back probably with a cup of tea on his deck or his veranda and be proud and think of the fond memories.
5: Yeah, he'd probably also think, what the heck's the government doing to all the entrepreneurs? Because if the rules of today had been around when he'd started out, he'd be still sitting on that one-eyed horse, I reckon.
6: He wouldn't be allowed to ride a one-eyed horse because there'd be a risk assessment done. Yeah, you'd have to have 14 bureaucrats give you some paperwork about how you need a two-eyed horse, and you couldn't do it.
5: Either way, it's great to see you, Adam. Of course, your time as Chief Minister of the Northern Territory, it's going gangbusters in that part of Australia too.
6: Well, I think there's opportunity all around Australia wherever I look. I'm an entrepreneur myself. If I look at the NT, particularly around the gas opportunities, I think there's some clear opportunities around what I would call developing an economic zone where you can put investment in there with good tax incentives. They've got enough gas there to power Australia for more than 200 years, some say 400 years. And rather than just send that gas overseas, I think they have to find a way to, yes, send some overseas, but they've got to be having gas onshore to support downstream industries to create jobs for Australians. You've got to put Australians first. And I think that's something that's been lost for a long period of time.
5: Yeah.
6: And if they can do that, that'll drive. And then That gas should drive jobs in manufacturing around the country.
5: Yeah. Well, S. Kidman and Co., the brand new store in Eagle Street, right in the middle of town. Adam Giles has got that responsibility to keep that name strong and going well. Good to see you today. Thanks for your time.
6: Thanks, Gary. How are you, mate?
5: Adam Giles here at 4BC, 133-882. Thanks to Watch Smoke Alarms. It's 21 past 11.
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0: If you want to get a double pass to go along and see Human Nature's acclaimed All the Hits show, it's on Sunday the 13th of September at night at the Parkland. This is a special show just for Brisbane, and you'll be able to see the quartet performing a smash hit show with a mix of their original boy band chart hits and, of course, also the iconic Motown and jukebox covers. Tickets are on sale now at nightattheparkland.com.au, but you can win that double pass. 133-882, be call number 8. There you go. 8. I've just counted the fingers on my one hand. Call number 8 now, 133-882. Earlier this morning, it was reported police were investigating shots being fired into a home at Durack shortly before 10:30 last night. Thankfully, no one was injured, and police do not believe there's any ongoing threat to the community. That is good news. Now, this morning, the Brisbane 2032 Olympic page put up a post claiming we had 6 years to go. I thought it was less than 6 years, but anyway. The post explains in 6 years the world will come together in Brisbane to celebrate incredible para athletes, unforgettable performances and the spirit of the Paralympic Games. Okay, so it's 6 years today that the Paralympics will start. And, of course, the Brisbane Olympics will have been over and done with by now. 6 years from now. How's that stadium going? I think the Deputy Premier, is he doing a working bee this weekend? Do we have to bring a shovel? If you've got a mixer, bring it along. The Deputy Premier will be there, will he? Shovel, wheelbarrow? Have they got the plan finalised? That's just the stadium. I don't know how we're going to get there. Are we going to be welcoming the world to an awesome 2032 Olympics, or are we welcoming the world to a disaster? I don't think it's going to be a disaster, but I still think the McGregor High School Oval's looking pretty good for the track and field for the Olympics. But the Deputy Premier, is he doing a working bee this weekend? Probably not. I don't like, and I don't hide my view about e-bikes. I don't like them. I think they're a point of laziness. I'm somebody who cycled a lot when I was a kid. And it's easy. It's like riding a bike. Anyway, a koala in Holland Park struck by that e-bike. A rescue group has urged riders to do better at the very least. The dash cam footage shows two e-bike riders. We don't know who they are. They're not registered. We don't know who these people are. But they were swerving in between cars on Saturday afternoon on Nursery Road at Holland Park. That's in the foothills of Mount Gravatt. And there's lots of great gum trees, lots of koala habitat all around there. And the bike's tyres, the e-bike's tyres, apparently trampled a roadside koala. They didn't stop to check. Didn't stop at all. The two riders left bystanders to rescue the koala, take it to the RSPCA Wildlife Hospital. They were weaving in and out of cars, these people, on e-bikes. I tell you, what would you do? You would like a koala to poop on them, wouldn't you? Like in their face. I mean, they're forgetting road etiquette when it comes to hitting animals. Breeding season's between June and July. A veteran koala rescuer, John Nice, he's reported that his charity received several calls a day in their 24-hour animal emergency line. And if you think koalas, the signs up saying koalas are here, and you think that's joking, I drove down Mount Gravatt from the lookout down Shire Road just a few months ago and saw a koala on the side of the road. They are around. They're crossing roads. They're climbing fences. They're coming into contact with dogs and thick heads on e-bikes. Not good. Have we got a winner? Have we got a winner? It's Julie at Underwood. Well done, Julie.
1: Hello.
0: This is great. Double pass to see Human Nature's All the Hits show. You got something in mind? Who's going to go with you?
1: I'm going to give the tickets to my sister and brother-in-law for their 30th wedding anniversary next month.
0: Oh, isn't that nice?
1: What good timing is that, hey?
0: Are you going to tell them you won it on 4BC or you're just going to claim all credit?
1: Yeah, no. I'm going to tell them I won it. I'm Honest Julie. That's my name.
0: Honest Julie at Underwood, you know, congratulations to you. It's going to be a big show, 30 years of wedding anniversary. Of course, hang on, look it up. Yep. Human Nature tickets. That's the gift.
1: Yeah.
0: Well done to you, Julie.
1: I love it.
0: Oh, well I'll done. That's Honest Julian Underwood. That's good, you know, first anniversary paper, 30th anniversary Human Nature tickets. How would she have known? Fantastic. Well done. It's going to be a special show just for Brisbane. The quartet will perform a smash hit show, mix of the original boy band chart hits and a bit of Motown, a bit of jukebox. That'd be great. You can get those tickets nightattheparkland.com.au. But Honest Julie from Underwood does not need to worry about that because Honest Julie has won a double pass. 133-882. Thanks to Watch Smoke Alarms. It's 11:30. Yet another opinion poll is out. Now shows the opposition is slightly more popular than One Nation. Chloe has more.
2: The latest demo survey reveals support for the minor party has fallen 5 points to 24%, largely driven by a decline in female voters. Meanwhile, the coalition's primary vote has risen to 25%, putting them just 1 point behind the federal government. Another round of Brisbane ferry strikes will commence in around half an hour's time, with today's stoppage in place for 4 hours. Negotiations over wages and conditions have been ongoing for 10 months. A home in Gympie has been declared a crime scene after it was gutted by fire overnight. The property has been destroyed. However, no one was injured in the blaze. And Australia Post is targeting forklift and truck drivers as it launches a national recruitment drive in the lead up to its peak Christmas delivery period. About 3,500 seasonal jobs are on offer from early next month. In sport, former Roosters player Joey Manu has confirmed a return to rugby league, signing a 2-year deal with the PNG Chiefs from 2028. And Gary Kate Carlisle will have more news at midday.
3: 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And there's the one we spin each morning on 4RO, thanks to Harvey Norman Electrical and Computers. Where would we be without the wheel? And what would we do without the 4RO Wonder Wheel? Thanks to Harvey Norman Electrical and Computers on the talk of Central Queensland, 994RO.
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0: Reckons, was he in your class at school, Gary? Drew, sod off. You're a funny man, Drew. You should have a coffee one day. I think might be your shout. Jeff said, Jeff, in a very rainy South Burnett, he says, Sid Kidman was also a founding member of that other little turnout, BHP. You're right. See, this was a guy who knew how to grow Australia. And so I think that's why keeping the name Sid Kidman, S. Kidman and Co., even he gave up and trying to say Sir Sidney Kidman and Co. He was knighted. He was a millionaire before World War I. But it was all off the back of a 13-year-old on a one-eyed horse called, yeah, Cyclops. I love it. I love it. These are good stories, and we should never forget them. Peter's at Bribey Island. Peter, you've got a few views on the prison shortage, the beds. Oh, the poor diddums. We haven't got enough beds for them.
14: Hi, Gary. It's Peter here. Yeah.
0: Hi, Peter.
14: Great show, by the way.
0: Thank you, sir.
14: I've got a great idea. I've got actually a name for it.
0: Yep.
14: Bail-breaking shipping container city. So we've got ample supply of shipping containers.
0: Yep.
14: So why don't we utilise them in the middle of the country somewhere, stack them together, put a basic steel bed in there, maybe a window with some bars.
0: A window would be good. Toilet,
14: steel toilet.
0: Yep.
14: And just put a wire bloody fence right around the lot of them and put them in there. And that will deter them big time, and that will solve your problem for accommodation.
0: We could send them back to England.
14: Well, hopefully that won't happen. But yeah. Like I said, the resources are there.
0: Yep. What I don't get is 6,000 people currently out roaming the streets of Queensland because they should be in jail because they've broken bail. And we've got that and a whole lot more sleeping in tents. You give us the ships, we'll put you in a shipping container. I feel there's a slogan there. Will the Premier's office come up with that? That's good. I like it. Like the ideas, bit of common sense. 133-882. Thanks to Watch Smoke Alarms. More common sense coming up after midday. Michael McLaren is joining us. Michael, this is, we like the big ideas on 4BC Mornings.
15: We do. I'm not sure that was one of them, but no. We like big ideas.
0: I think a window and a shipping container would be the least I'd be wanting to put in there myself.
15: Oh, look, you've got to have the bars on it, though. I mean, if you're going to do it, you've got to be serious.
0: But at the moment, we're talking about putting visitors for the 2032 Olympics on ships. So put prisoners in shipping containers.
15: I've been on a cruise. Well, during COVID, they might have felt like a prison, but generally speaking, cruise ships are kind of plush thing. I floating around in the river mouth would be kind of nice.
0: Yes,
15: I mean, you get all that food, and there's shows and entertainment, and then you can sort of get one of the Zodiacs or whatever to take you down the river to the newly built facility, and then putter on back to the cruise ship for the evening performance.
0: I think you're romancing it. I think you're romancing it. Because
15: I might be.
0: You can't swim in the Brisbane River. There's a reason it's called bull sharks, okay? Bull sharks.
15: Yeah, but you'd say in the Zodiac, though. Like, I'm not having people row. Just a thought.
0: Well, okay. All right. So we've got to keep room and board available for those who should be in jail, and we'll put our visitors from overseas on ships. It makes perfect sense to me.
15: What a country we've become.
0: Yes, it's great. We've got this whopping great big island nation and not enough room for people. That's got me beat.
15: Well, because we all want to live on certain little dots on the East Coast.
0: Mm. Yes.
15: And the group that's really lost out are the koalas, because they like living in the same spots, but we sort of won.
0: Yeah.
15: So they're all dropping off.
0: Well, we had some numpty on an e-bike, Skittle, the koala. It's just awful. I'm furious. It's just, and you can't identify the person, But there's something fundamentally wrong. I can't stand e-bikes. I really can't walk, in my view, or pedal, but don't worry about the e-bikes. But not even stopping for a koala, it's dreadful.
15: No, that's un-Australian.
0: All right, you're very Australian. Tell us what's happening after midday today.
15: Well, look, I'm very tempted to just dedicate 3 hours to the incredible effort by the West Tigers. I was there yesterday, and the voice is a little strained because it was getting tight with about 10 minutes to go. The Roosters' comeback was on, as was expected, and then, I don't know, Jock Madden got the field goal, and, well, that will go down as one of the historic wins. But I'd imagine not everyone wants to hear that for 3 hours.
0: Well, most of all, producer of the Drive program, Sam Leckie, who has been doing sports updates for me today, he doesn't want to talk about it. We've been playing the Tigers battle cry and everything this morning.
15: Hooray, up the Tigers, hear the mighty roar, that one.
0: Yeah, I don't know, the one that goes to the eye of the Tiger.
15: Well, that was the Balmain one. Anyway, I'll be speaking about trying to save historic sites. I'll be speaking with Anthony Roberts, who's in the New South Wales Parliament, but this is really a national story. He's introducing a bill in the State Parliament to try to force any planned proposal for one of these divested or soon-to-be-divested defence sites, the historic ones, to receive approval in both the upper and the lower house. Now, in Queensland, of course, there's no upper house.
0: But no.
15: A similar bill would, in essence, grant power to the state government to, where they see fit, block a lot of what the federal government's trying to do, and that is flog off, you know, Victoria Barracks, Brisbane, Victoria Barracks, Sydney, so on and so forth, to the developer class. These are still very much viable as well as historical defence sites, and they should remain in the hands of defence. So I'll speak to Anthony about how that would work from a legislative point of view. A little bit of music later, Ben Folds, as in Ben Folds 5, well, there was only ever three of them. he will join me from the United States. He's out here later in the year. Doing a few performances. Trent with all the motoring questions. And also, I'm going to speak to the so-called graffiti buster, Ted Bickford. I've certainly noticed driving around a fair bit, graffiti's getting worse. And I wonder if that's in correlation to a softening economy. You know, people feel things are getting tough. Maybe I'm making excuses just for stupidity. I don't know. But I sort of suspect if everything's going tickety-boo, the average person isn't that interested in going out and spraying a tag on a motorway wall. They've got other things to do. But if things are looking a bit crapo, then maybe they do tumble for graffiti. I don't know, but I'll speak to Ted about what can be done to try to stop it. He's had great success.
0: Well, I think there needs to be an app to spell check graffiti. I just think they can't spell right either.
15: Well, there was that story you probably read over the weekend. One of those university vice chancellors or whatever said, the thing that we've lost is the art of handwriting. I'll also speak about that. It's not the only thing we've lost.
0: Yes.
15: In the last so many years. I think, to be honest, Gary, a lot of people have lost the art of being bored. Have you noticed that?
0: Yes,
15: you can't be bored anymore.
0: Yeah, it used to be like go and grab
15: healthy once upon a time.
0: Go and grab a stick and pretend do something out in the yard. The kids are just, if it's not sort of flashing in front of them, candy crushing
15: that's
0: their
15: a
0: brain.
15: These days, you can't have a stick, Harry, but 3 years in one of those containers in the countryside.
0: Well, it'd be nice though. You could probably
15: with a window.
0: poke a hole through, exactly. Righto, Michael. Michael McLaren, lots of ideas happening after midday as well here on 4BC. Attempts at finding songs that talk about weather. It's almost as eclectic as the attempts of the Weather Bureau to predict the weather. Brisbane, possible showers, top of 24 degrees. Yeah, it showers and stops. Wellington Point, shower or two, top of 22. Ipswich, possible shower, 24. Logan Central, same story, 23. Gold Coast, 23 degrees, showers. Redcliffe, shower or two, top of 23. Caboolture, showers, 23. Noosa, yep, same thing, shower or two. 23 degrees, Rockhampton, a shower or two and a top of 26, and possible showers and top of 25 degrees over the next few days. For Charters Towers, partly cloudy, which is the negative way of saying mostly sunny, 29 degrees. Charleville, partly cloudy, top of 29. Emerald, partly cloudy, 28. Gundawini, partly cloudy, 26 degrees. Longreach, though, mostly sunny. See, they're upbeat and optimistic. In Longreach, top of 32 degrees. Mount Isa, mostly sunny, 34. Kingaroy, shower or two. We're hearing that, aren't we, Jeff? They're upbeat and optimistic. In Longreach, top of 32 degrees. Mount Isa, mostly sunny, 34. Kingaroy, shower or two. We're hearing that.

0: 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I think they're about 15th. But anyway, if you want to go along to the game, give us a call now. Call 10-133-882 here at 4BC, quarter to midday.
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0: At 12 to midday, the Broncos, of course, playing the Storm Thursday. I guess he's going to go along. Ben's at Cooperoo. Ben, you've done well. You've won. Double pass to go along.
9: Awesome. Thanks, Gary.
0: Mate, can they beat Storm on Thursday? Because I think I'm tipping them in the 4BC tipping competition, which I think I'm coming seventh now. I was 12th. I'm starting to lift my game. Can they win?
9: Mate, I think so. I mean, look, you know, we've got everything to play for in terms of pride, haven't we? So, you know, we play well on the weekend. You know, we've got to get ourselves set up for next year. So,
0: I think
9: the boys will want to go out and, you know, do the right thing by each other.
0: Yeah, I just don't know whether Reno is going to play or not. He's a bit of a broken unit, sadly.
9: Yeah, he is. It's sad, you know. It would have been nice to see him go out, you know, being able to finish on the paddock with the team. But that's football, unfortunately, isn't it?
0: Well, mate, either way, you're going to be there. Who are you going to take along? You'll be able to cheer him on, regardless. I'm sure they'll give him a proper send off on Thursday.
9: Exactly, mate. Oh, look, I've got three kids, so I'll let them argue about. But probably my oldest daughter. So
0: All right.
9: she's been living up outside Toowoomba for a little while, and returned home.

0: on the weekend, so I haven't been to the footy for a while, so I think I'll take her along.
1: All right, you're a good dad. Well done, Ben. Ben Akuparu, he's won that. That's great. Love it. Love the idea of somebody winning a prize.
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1: At 4BC, it does pay to listen. And from next week, make sure you're listening very carefully to 4BC Breakfast with Jason. Mornings, this program, and Drive with Carla, because we're going to ask you a question about something we'd said on the show. I get asked lots of questions at the end of the show. Did you really say that, Gary? That's not the boss. Always saying to me, says, Gary, I'm not sure about that. Anyway, if you get the answer right, you'll win $500 instantly and get it wrong. Well, the money will jackpot. It's up to $10,000 up for grabs. So 4BC's Did We Say This or Did We Say That? It starts next week. Jason, Gary and Carla here on Brisbane's 4BC. I love this. Talk about football. The NRL teams, Queensland, are sitting on an absolute goldmine. New figures are showing the clubs are now worth a fortune. Following a massive private equity sale for the Melbourne Storm, sports analysts have run the numbers on every National Rugby League team valuation. The Brisbane Broncos, they've actually blown the rest of the competition completely out of the water, topping the ladder at a staggering $393 million. That's what the Broncos brand is worth. It's huge. The Dolphins and the Cowboys, they're not exactly doing too badly either. They're coming with a solid $180 million price tag. Fins are up. And the Cowboys, what a great leagues club in Townsville. Down on the Gold Coast, the Titans are valued at $164 million. Despite taking a bit of a financial beating because of the AFL's Gold Coast Suns. But this is why the broadcasting deal kicking off in 2028 is worth a massive $5.3 billion. The local clubs, they're only set to get richer. This is why we talk a bit of sport, because there's a lot of money changing hands. You may or may not like it, but that's just the reality of it. It's big business. 133-882. It's been a very, very busy program. We spoke earlier to John O'Dunham. He's the opposition spokesperson for Immigration and Home Affairs. The whole finger pointing at One Nation is a bit of a set piece, I think, by Labor and Liberal, but nevertheless, maybe it's working. There was a blunder. The new One Nation member for Farah went on taxpayer-funded television yesterday. That was the first mistake. It just went downhill from there. And Amanda Rosazzo, the founder of Imaginate, what a great company name, Imagine with the number 8, Imaginate, unpacked how Australia's $3.5 trillion silver tsunami is forcing baby boomer business owners to actually systemise their operations. It's got to know what you don't know. If they don't, then the valuations are going to plummet before they exit. And, of course, we spoke with Adam Giles, who's the CEO of Hancock Agriculture, and S. Kidman & Co., there's a brand new S. Kidman & Co. shop opening right in the heart of Brisbane. Apparently it's open today, the big grand opening tonight, and the store's going to have a whole bunch of sales. It may not be what you can afford, but it's worth a look. It's a fantastic brand. Now you can catch up with the show's podcast on the 4BC app, available at every good app store. 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However, there are a couple of stories. We looked at it, the 4BC Mornings Boardroom. Look, they're more, I guess, weird and wacky.
3: How bizarre.
1: Australian schools are clamping down on Book Week because apparently dressing up is ruining literature. Strict rules, new rules, are banning wizards, witches, zombies, political figures, and even inflatable costumes from the school parade. So forget turning up as the Wicked Witch of the West, Frankenstein or Bobcat, straight out of his own biography. Instead, kids are now being forced to present written proof their outfit is actually based on a book, because nothing captures the joy of childhood reading quite like carrying a signed affidavit to prove you're Harry Potter. Anyway, store-bought costumes are on the hit list. Schools encouraging parents to craft homemade outfits from scratch. Because nothing teaches kids to love reading quite like making their parents suffer through a midnight papier-mâché emergency.
3: How bizarre!
1: And two Mexican fishermen, well, they've survived 5 straight days stranded in the middle of the Pacific Ocean. Their boat sank, you see, during a storm, leaving them with no life raft, no food, no drinking water, 150 miles off the coast. In an absolute stroke of genius, the pair squeezed themselves into a giant blue plastic esky and used it as a makeshift boat. A Navy search plane finally spotted the floating cooler bobbing around in the dark ocean waters and airlifted them both to safety. and they're currently recovering from severe hydration, but otherwise made it home completely unharmed. It really gives a whole new meaning to the phrase, staying cool under pressure.
3: How bizarre!
1: And a tech event over in China has taken a terrifyingly futuristic turn after a humanoid robot officially broke Usain Bolt's 100-meter sprint world record. It was an Olympic-style games held in Beijing and featured over 2,000 metallic competitors going head-to-head in track, soccer and weightlifting. Now, during the 100-metre dash, a robot developed by a local tech company clocked in at a staggering 9.39 seconds. However, the machine doesn't quite have the Jamaican sprinter's iconic post-race victory pose sorted out just yet. And in fact, to actually come to a full stop at the finish line, the robot has to smash straight into a giant padded wall before collapsing and then being carried off on a stretcher. So, while the machines might be coming for our jobs, at least we can still hold the world record for decelerating without severe structural damage.
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1: Can you imagine that? Kids, don't imagine your characters. Got to get an affidavit. Madness. 1-3-8-82 at 4 to midday.
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2: 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Doug says, oh, the gap in prison, it's got plenty of spare land. 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
3: In this bulletin, CityCats docked this hour as strike action continues in Brisbane today. Migration back in the spotlight and a Wagyu heist near Rockhampton. It's midday. Good afternoon. I'm Kate Carlisle. Ferries on the Brisbane River have again ground to a halt. Chloe Affleck reports.
4: Kicking off this hour, union members are taking part in a four-hour work stoppage, marking the fourth week in a row workers have taken industrial action. Negotiations over wages and conditions have been ongoing for 10 months now, with unions and River City Ferries yet to reach an agreement. Unions say the operator won't match the Fair Work Commission's own annual wage review increase, and that concerns around improving work-life balance and fatigue aren't being addressed. Another round of strikes will take place on Wednesday during the morning and afternoon peak. Chloe Affleck, Brisbane.
3: One Nation claims an MP is still learning after he deviated from the party's official immigration policy. Federal politics reporter Nelson Scott.
5: One Nation says it would cap net migration at 130,000 people, a move it claims will protect infrastructure and essential services. But MP David Farley argues that figure excludes several major visa categories, effectively pushing the party's real target to 230,000, matching Labor. His senior colleague Barnaby Joyce has told Seven, Mr. Farley misspoke and new arrivals will be capped at 130,000.
6: Show me a political career where people haven't made a mistake and I'll show you a person who's not telling the truth.
5: The opposition's John O'Dunham says the confusion proves One Nation isn't across its own policy.
7: It wasn't a small mistake because he went into detail.
5: Labor claims it shows the minor party isn't fit to govern. Nelson Scott, Canberra.
3: Police are investigating a house fire in Gympie. The home was fully engulfed in flames when emergency services arrived at around 10 o'clock last night. No one was injured in the blaze. Farmers have put up a $25,000 reward to help solve a stock theft in central Queensland. Lachlan Gray has the details.
8: 142 head of cattle were stolen from a mob of 1,000 cows at a property north of Rockhampton between April 3 and May 28. The Wagyu cross cows and heifers are worth in excess of $200,000, and up to 70 of those missing are believed to be calving. It's prompted a reward offer from the Price Cattle Company, who are desperate for any information leading to the return of their stock. They are continuing to work with detectives from the Rockhampton Rural and Stock Crime Squad, which is appealing for anyone with information or who observed unusual stock carting movement near Green Lake to contact police. Lachlan Gray reporting.
3: Cruise ships could be the answer to Queensland's accommodation shortage ahead of Brisbane 2032. The Premier has backed calls to use the vessels as floating hotel rooms as a solution to a 10,000-room deficit. Cruise ships have previously been used for accommodation at five Olympic Games, including the 2000 Sydney Games. Construction tenders have been released for supported housing projects in Rockhampton and on the Sunshine Coast. The state government is planning eight youth foyers across Queensland, where self-contained units with a 24/7 support will be offered to vulnerable 16 to 25-year-olds. Tenants will pay about 25% of their income in rent while they're completing education, training or work. A surge in illegal peptide usage has seen calls to a Queensland steroid hotline explode. Steroid QNECT has noted a 200% increase in calls compared to last year. The surge has prompted warnings from experts over the dangers of using the illegal drugs. With commercial extrication of critical minerals from the Pacific seafloor set to begin as early as next year, experts say a lack of governance could expose some nations to exploitation. A Lowy Institute paper has raised concern that some Pacific nations may become dependent on individual agreements with Chinese or American companies. Pacific Islands Program Research Fellow Dr. Connor Graham says Australia must step up to support the region.
9: Step one is to champion a Pacific-led governance framework with some minimum standards on deep sea mining, you know, minimum environmental standards, liability standards, things like that.
3: The Anglican Church is demanding footage for a reality show about sex workers be deleted. The church alleges it was misled by producers who used Brisbane St. John's Cathedral to film scenes. Ukrainian President Volodymyr Zelensky claims holding a presidential election during Russia's invasion would tear the country apart. His former defence minister is the country's first political figure to call for an election since the war began. Elections in war are prohibited by Ukrainian law. To finance, the All Ords is up 58 points at 9,328. Gold is trading at $4,617 an ounce, and one Australian dollar is buying 71.6 US cents.
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3: The NRL's minor premiership race has been blown open by the Roosters' one-point loss to the Tigers overnight. Jock Madden, the match winner, with a field goal to win it for West's 25-24. The Warriors and Panthers are now neck and neck with two rounds to go, separated by just 1 point on differential. Len Iketau has put himself on notice ahead of the Wallabies' two-test tour of Argentina. The star centre missed the Japan series through injury, with newcomer Isaac Henry impressing in the midfield. Iketau says he'll need to lift his game to stay ahead of Henry.
10: He's a physical ball carrier, good in defence, and I think in terms of competing for the position, it's nice. It's really refreshing to have, you know, some boys push through and put a lot of pressure on the guys who are starting.
3: In cricket, Pat Cummins won't guarantee Marnus Labuschagne a place in Australia's upcoming tour of South Africa. The Queenslander managed just 36 runs from three innings against Bangladesh and hasn't scored a test century since July 2023. Cummins says selectors will meet in the coming weeks.
11: He's not scored the runs he would have liked. You know, I did say a couple of days ago, and I think it still stands, he's been batting fantastically well, kind of off the field, but it doesn't mean much. You've got to kind of convert that into runs out there. So,
3: and the first ever AFL wildcard finals are locked in. Western Bulldogs to take on Collingwood before Melbourne host Carlton. Brisbane will face Sydney in a qualifying final next week after finishing third. It's 12:07.
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19: Partly cloudy today with a medium chance of showers as we head for a top of 26 degrees for Rockhampton. Billow also 26, Gladstone 24 and Yeppoon getting to 22. Showers also for tomorrow and Wednesday.
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21: Well, it is, and it is a Monday. It's August 24. Lovely to have your company. Thank you for sharing it with us today. 131873, right up and down the eastern seaboard in Brisbane, Sydney, Canberra, Lithgow, Rockhampton, you name it. 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If it sounds like I've got a bit of spring in my step, it's because I do. Having been at the football yesterday afternoon to watch the mighty West Tigers beat the Sydney Roosters. No one saw that coming. No one. And I was just saying to the team, we had a bunch of the team there all together, a bit of a work day or whatever you want to call it, a works out yesterday. And it was a lovely afternoon, fantastic weather. Good crowd, 25 or 26,000 there. About 24,500 of them were Roosters supporters, of course. And I think they were expecting just a triathlon. Well, they didn't quite get it. And at full time, the siren went, there was some sort of superfluous challenge to something, and that was overruled, and the Tigers had won. And it was almost silence. No, I don't think anyone quite understood what had just happened, including the West Tigers fans. And then sort of delayed reaction, yay, we all went, and went home and still couldn't quite believe it. But anyway, well done to the boys, 25-24 over the Chooks, leaves the NRL minor premiership race sort of wide open between the Roosters, Penrith and the New Zealand Warriors. Now, what have we got for you between now and 3 o'clock other than a bit of black and gold magic? Well, Anthony Roberts, Liberal MP for Lane Cove in Sydney, but this is a national story. This is a national story. He's just leading the charge. Now, I want to speak to him later this hour about this bill that he will introduce to the state parliament in Sydney, which would force any planning proposal for one of these divested defence sites to receive approval in that state's upper or lower house. Now, Queensland, of course, only has a lower house. New South Wales is bicameral. But this is a template, a model that should be, I think, juxtaposed, translated, shared right around the nation. Now, of course, 67 defence sites are on the chopping block. The better part of 60 of them are not really that significant in a historical sense. They've all got sentimentality and some value, but a lot of them really, I agree with the government and the audit, they can go. But there's a handful, the crown jewels, as it were, and not just in some sort of stuffy, musty historical sense, but also very much in the case of the Victoria Barracks in Sydney and the equivalent in Brisbane and Melbourne, and you could argue HMAS Penguin in Sydney as well, spoke to Zali Stegel about that last week, that aren't just historically important, but are also strategically critical going forward. And yet all of that seemed to be overlooked by that review that the government had sitting in the top drawer for years and then finally decided to act on it, and now they're getting some blowback. The community sentiment against this is rising. We'll keep talking about it. I'm not willing just to give this one up. We'll speak to Anthony Roberts about what, from a legislative point of view, could be done at the state level to basically stymie development applications, which means that these plots of land would recognise nowhere near the amount of money that the federal government is estimating that they would. Hence, it really nullifies the justification to sell them. It's a clever sort of tactic, I think, by Anthony Roberts. Speak to him later on. Now, if you like your music, chances are you know about Ben Folds and Ben Folds 5. Well, he's coming to Australia later this year, in fact, next month. The American singer-songwriter slash composer, he's sort of done it all. He's an interesting sort of cad, but I'll have a chat with Ben in the next hour and get his take on the world of music and what he's planning to do when he comes out on September the 26th. Trent Nikolic in that hour as well, so all of your motoring questions, get them ready for Trent. Might be thinking of buying a new vehicle, or you saw one that you think, well, that's not bad. Maybe I'll get that down the track. What do you reckon, Trent? Give me the

0: Inside Word. He'll be here about 20 to 2. And before we catch up with everybody else in the final hour, also I want to speak with Ted Bickford. Now, Ted may be a familiar name to some of you. He's known around the country as the Graffiti Buster. The name says it all. He sort of does what it says on the tin. And I want to get his take on how he keeps graffiti at bay on the mid-north coast of New South Wales where he lives, sort of halfway between Brisbane and Sydney, because he, with local council support, seemed to be doing a very good job in their neck of the woods keeping graffiti down. Same can't be said everywhere else. And I know some of my listeners in Sydney will agree that the amount of graffiti, if that's how you describe it, is certainly increasing. It's becoming, again, very visible along railway lines, along motorways, you know, all these usual places where in the 80s it was terrible, in the 90s it was terrible. Then we cleaned up our act leading into the Sydney Olympics, and Brisbane have to keep an eye on this, of course, heading into 2032. You want to put on your best face for the world when it's staring at you. But it's sliding back to the way it was. And there are some of these areas, I understand how tagging works in the sense that the more difficult, the more challenging, the more public the locations, you know, the more brownie points you get as the graffiti, quote-unquote, artist. No artistic merit in much of it, of course. But I do wonder, sort of logistically, how a lot of these guys and girls actually do what they do. Because in many circumstances, they're in incredibly public places, certainly along major roads and things, where you think there was always be a set of headlights staring at you because these are main arterial roads. I mean, some of these places aren't hidden by shrubs and bushes and trees. They're just, boom, right there beside the road. And so clearly someone, no doubt clad in black and wearing a hoodie or something ridiculous, but they're there spraying all over these concrete barriers. There must be cars and trucks passing them all the time. And yet they seem to get away with it. And then no one goes and cleans it up, which only encourages the rival gang or the rival idiot to go and do his or her thing. And anyway, so we'll have a chat about all of that before we go as well. You can let me know what it's like in your neck of the woods. That's what Open Line does. 131873. It is 17 past 12. Good to have you there on this Monday. Well, look, I thought it wise at least to start the week with a pretty serious question that we, the voters, need to decide, and I think pretty quickly. And it's this: how many more bailouts are we willing to support before someone realises the fundamentals of the economy are actually the problem? Because you see, over the weekend, One Nation's David Farley, forget the immigration thing, he revealed that the Albanese government were open to yet another rescue package of sorts, but this time for Sunrise and some 170 jobs that were either about to be made redundant or changed at the Riverina facilities. Now, the exact figure being offered by the government remains unclear, but there is talk of multi-millions of dollars. That's been bandied about. And again, like with Rio Tinto-owned Tomago, and in fact a number of these other recent bailouts, here we have Australian taxpayers, you, going guarantor for facilities that are, at the end of the day, operated by multi-billion dollar corporations. Now, as I said, the details around Sunrise remain murky. But according to Farley, the Prime Minister approached him at the end of, I think, an event early last week or thereabouts, and offered government support for the Deniliquin and the Leeton Mills, which, of course, reside in Farley's electorate, sprawling electorate of Farrer. But what is far less murky is the fact that the boss of Sunrise, a fellow by the name of Paul Serra, when announcing the potential restructuring at the start of the month, directly blamed government water policies for the state of his business. In fact, in a statement at the time, Serra said, and I quote, "Sunrise continues to advocate to government on the adverse impacts of water policy settings on the Riverina rice industry." The Leeton Shire Council General Manager was even more blunt, saying, and again I quote, "Government water reform has impacted the rice industry, particularly from 2023, when our federal government brought in an amendment to the Restoring Outrivers Act." Now, as she went on to say, quote, "These water buybacks have skewered the price of water and made water less available for annual croppers like rice and cotton farmers," end quote. So you see, in typical Australian fashion, instead of changing the Murray-Darling water plan, we go and bail out a business that's struggling to stay alive because of the plan. Now, some would call that throwing good money after bad. and I bet it won't be the last bit of government assistance that Sunrise will need to keep the Riverina mills chugging along into the future. You see, of course, there is a legitimate debate to be had about the merits of growing crops like rice or cotton in Australia at all. They are water intensive, and Australia is hardly well equipped to guarantee the requisite volume of water, given what is our ad hoc water infrastructure, our reticent to build new dams, and of course, cycles of drought. But having decided that we want to grow these sorts of things, well then surely it'd be wise to ensure the primary producers have access to the water they need to deliver a healthy crop. In other words, instead of bailouts and assistance, wouldn't we as a nation be better served if the multi-million dollar checks were instead directed toward pipelines and other water harvesting technologies that could address the root cause of the problem? You see, all of this is eerily familiar to the recent decisions of Tomago, Whyalla, the Boyne Smelter and a stack of others. Big taxpayer handouts to compensate for poor government policy that's making Australian industry uncompetitive in the international market. Simple as that. And despite the different industries represented in many of the latest rescue packages, the fundamentals remain the same. Unaffordable energy, unavailable water, unsustainable wage growth, unavoidable red and green tape, and unviable regulation. What Australia needs is a government that commits to methodically erasing the uns from our economy so that business is given the best possible chance to compete and to fight for market share. Government's got to get out of the way. And those of you who listen to me, of course, for years know that I support government intervention, if required, to keep strategically significant industries afloat. But that support comes with the caveat. The caveat being that before any money is handed over, that government have done everything possible from a legislative perspective to empower that industry to survive in a free marketplace, stand on their own two feet. But of course, for that to happen, the same government would often have to confront some of its own ideological positions and show malleability in its own dogma. And you see, for the Albanese government, this is particularly true, and thus far we've seen scant evidence that they're willing to do it. Alas, at the moment, we're faced with what appears to be a clash of the Prime Minister's own two pet ideology totems. On the one hand, climate, but on the other, handouts. And essentially, Labor seem to have convinced themselves that by combining the two, they've found the secret sauce to deliver long-term economic prosperity for Australia. That handouts, predicated on commitments by big industrial users to go green, are essentially a down payment to build the foundation of a new era of sustainable, heavy industry. I mean, that's what they've led themselves to believe. Now, of course, their vision may eventually materialise, but it may not. But in the meantime, many are struggling to see it. In fact, many suggesting the vision is more akin to hallucination and that the bailouts are going to need to keep coming thick and fast as industrial players continue to threaten to exit what is a high-cost, high-regulation environment. Now, when the Prime Minister speaks of sustainability, he only talks about it in the environmental sense. Unfortunately for the economically minded, there is little that is sustainable about our current approach to industry and production. In fact, as you know, we spoke to the National Farmers Federation just on Thursday last week when they explained how Australia is now failing to get the basics right for those long-term issues like food security. But, I mean, is anyone listening to these guys? I suppose it's hard to get attention when the relevant minister is having his door knocked down day after day by the green carpetbaggers with their latest sales pitch for green hydrogen or green nickel or green something else, which of course never seems to eventuate. And when we do manage to produce something that requires canning or sorting or some mechanised process, it becomes prohibitively expensive compared with the imported alternative. Now, just by way of example, take tinned pineapple. I was at the shops the other day. Golden Circle Australian pineapple, which is the one I buy, sells at Woolworths for $4.60 a tin. The home brand equivalent imported from Indonesia is $2. Australian product, $4.60. Indonesian, $2. In other words, it's almost 2.5 times cheaper to grow the pineapple 5,500 kilometres away, process it, ship it all the way to an Australian port, offload it, then drive it to some suburban supermarket than it is to just grow it in Queensland, can it locally and distribute through the domestic network. Now, consumers should be asking themselves, how much of that premium is due to government? That is taxes, regulation, environmental policies, energy prices, the whole lot. And speaking of Woolworths, I noticed recently, while I was there, a packet of so-called natural pistachio kernels, they are there on the shelf. It said, grown in Australia. I thought, oh, well, that's good, I'll get that. But then in brackets beneath, sorted in China. Grown in Australia, brackets, sorted in China. In other words, it must have been cheaper to ship sackfuls of locally grown pistachios all the way to some Chinese province, process them there, and then send them all the way back here rather than just do the sorting on Australian soils. I mean, again, how is this possible? How have we become so laissez-faire that we just shrug our collective shoulders and say, oh, well, that's globalisation for you? I mean, with news just yesterday that the federal government will now make permanent its powers to subsidise imported fuel cargoes as well, I guess what I'm really trying to say here is that the amber lights should be flashing everywhere across the Australian economy. The evidence all around us suggests that in the pursuit of sustainability, we've actually started sliding toward an unsustainable future where we price ourselves out of the market and destroy the likelihood of domestic industries ever becoming viable because we strangle them from the get-go with regulation, limitations, high energy costs and new anti-aspirational tax policies to boot. And if people think the recently announced swathe of bailouts, totaling, I read, about $8 billion at least, is some sort of substitute for actually addressing the fundamentals causing the need for a bailout in the first place, then I'm sorry, you're sorely mistaken. The ghost of Juan Perón must be looking down on Canberra and feeling strangely at home. But of course, we all know where his policies led Argentina. Let us not repeat the same mistakes.
1: Everybody's been asking, where's the 4RO pickup? There were accusations it had been lost in a poker game. Some suggested it was abducted by aliens. And the most outlandish of all, it had been hit by a bus. But the 4RO pickup is alive and well. And back on the streets of CQ. Loaded up thanks to Doblo's Farmer's Market, Galactic Donuts, CQ Today, and plenty more. The 4RO pickup with Reckless Callie behind the wheel. So grab the freebies and get out of the way. 990 4RO.
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0: Plenty of texts. Ray says, oh, by the way, 0460873873, no matter where you're listening to us. Ray says on the text, no industry in Australia because of high labour costs. Yeah, well, that's true. That does not help, but it's not the sum total. We are a high-cost environment, when you look at mortgages and everything else, so people have to be paid a reasonable wage to survive. The dog chasing its tail. But what we've got to do is address the dog rather than, the wagging tail. And the problem is, when you look at government from top to bottom, they got their finger in the pie everywhere. They're legislating like it's going out of fashion. More tape, more reams of green tape, more reams of red tape. Blah, blah, blah, blah, blah. That's all cost. And then, of course, we've botched the energy situation and so on and so forth. And so we are, from a central command point of view, we're pricing ourselves out of business. I don't think there's ever been an example in history where a nation has legislated its way to profitability. And yet we're seemingly giving it a go. Mind you, equally, I don't think there's ever been a case where an entire continent has tried to power itself on renewable energy. And yet we're trying to do that as well. So it might be a couple of firsts for good old Australia. Could be the swan song. Who knows? 131873. G'day there, Sam.
8: Hi, Mr. McLaren. How are you going?
0: Just call me Michael. I'm well, thanks, Sam.
8: Good. I just had a question. I said, The government constantly is funding these environmental disasters, right? So with the growers, when they get funding from the government, what's our return on that money? So shouldn't they reduce the price of the product for us?
0: Well, as a quid pro quo.
8: But yeah, so we're funding them to help them go forward. Other countries don't do that. So that's funding that comes from us to help them when they're in trouble. But in turn, that doesn't come back to us when they have a bumper crop, correct?
0: Yeah, look, I think in a number of circumstances that is right. There may be some arrangements, depending on who's in government and what the deal is, as to, okay, well, if you return to profitability, you pay back, or, the government takes a share of your business, and so as an investor, they get a dividend or whatever. But I think in a number of circumstances, Sam, what you point out is very valid, and that is, oh, here's the money, good luck. And let's say they turn the ship around and have years of clover. I mean, other than maintaining employment and paying some tax, I'm not sure that we get any of that money back. I think that's a very valid point. Thank you. I appreciate you pointing that out. Hi, Jenny.
9: Hi, Michael. I think my comment might have already been dealt with while I was making this call coming through your comments on the pineapple in particular. My thing that was left out of that equation was labour, because, how many of us want to live on the wages of what those other countries do? We don't think we earn enough here. And if we supported more, like I won't buy an orange, I won't buy walnuts, anything that comes from America when it should be from here. We need to support more, but with cost of living and everything. And that's always been the case. People will go for the cheapest things. And a couple of years ago, I wanted to buy a dress that wasn't made overseas. And do you think I could buy anything?
0: Yeah, good luck.
9: I'll wear what I've had for 20 or 30 years that was made here in Australia.
0: You probably have to get the Janome out and have a crack yourself, Jenny, if you want to make it here.
9: Exactly.
0: But then can you buy the yarn? I mean, I don't know. Yeah.
9: All of those other things that you mentioned, yes, are feasible and correct. But I think wages is a big thing.
0: I'm glad you raised it. Look, let me just ask this, though. I mean, there's when we talk about wages in Australia, we've got to be careful, though, that we don't necessarily lump in what we pay some farm workers, particularly itinerant workers or Pacific Island workers, under the traditional sense of what the average Aussie's getting, because they're getting less. Fact seems to be these guys aren't living in great, not all, but in a number of circumstances, they're not living in flash accommodation. They're being paid peanuts. There's a visa scheme in place, so on and so forth. I don't think we'd really like to turn that leaf over and really discover and understand what's going on in some circumstances. So in some of these properties, these guys aren't earning, girls, they're not earning what you or I would be expecting. So, I just wonder, back in my grandparents' day, Jenny, when there wasn't globalisation as there is now, I'm not saying it's a bad thing, but it wasn't as if you could go and buy the cheap version of something. I mean, you had Australian walnuts. And if you weren't willing to pay for it, well, you just didn't eat walnuts, but people seem to be able to buy walnuts, if you know what I mean. So is it that we've become so expensive, or the others are just so cheap and we just race to the bottom?
9: Well, I was astounded because, like, all the time I kind of think, you know, kiwi fruit to me is New Zealand. But in recent months, it wasn't from New Zealand. It was from somewhere else overseas. And I'm thinking, what? You
0: know, the Italians grow it.
9: But anyway, that's the same with a lot of our things. And it's a complicated issue that we live in. I mean, I'm nearly 81, so I've kind of lived through a whole lot of this and from a big family. And so, yes, you learnt to go without and you just had what was available, whereas now we've got everything coming in all of the time.
0: Yep.
9: And it makes it complicated. But anyway, really enjoy your
0: show. Good call.
9: Thanks, Michael.
0: Thanks for listening. Lovely to hear from you. Thank you for taking the time to call. 131873. Let's pose that question then, all right? I've had a whack at the government, and it's not just this government. I mean, it's governments for 40 years they've been doing all this sort of stuff. But is it that Australia has become such a high-cost environment, or is it the fact that, you know, like a lot of Western economies, we've become more expensive as our standard of living has increased, and we've got to have wages to match rents and property prices, and you've got to be able to live. So that's all interconnected. But in other places, it's just so damn cheap. And now we've got free trade agreements and import agreements and so on and so forth, that they can just essentially flood the market with cheap versions of what we can or could still produce. And we, the consumer, aren't willing to pay for the Australian product. Or is it a bit of column A and column B to combine? Tell me. I mean, I don't know. This is interesting, though. Is it red and green tape and energy policy? And I'm sure that does play a role. But is that the whole story? Or is it that you and I, when we go to the supermarket or wherever we go, say, oh, well, look, okay, can buy Australian sultanas for $5.50 a packet or whatever it is, or we can buy the stuff that comes in from Turkey for $2.28. Oh, well, no, can't be too bad from Turkey, we'll buy that. And bit by bit, because we don't patronise our own industries, they go broke, or they go to the government and say, give me a handout, I need a bailout. What's the story? Tell me, 131873.
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0: Nine to one. You don't see this every day of the week. This just through from police. A man has been charged following investigation into fraudulent movement of goats. I've never seen that before. Strike Force Vesta. It says here, police will allege the man was responsible for creating a false national vendor declaration for the movement of 177 goats and made a financial gain as a result. He's due to appear before Bourke local court on Thursday, the 8th of October. Okay. There you go. You'll see something new every day. 131873. Look, as I mentioned on Friday, the New South Wales Premier, Chris Minns, has added his weight now. This is significant to the fight to keep Victoria Barracks in defence hands. Now, of course, he's speaking about Sydney, but there's an equivalent in Brisbane and there's one in Melbourne. And there's a few other sites which are, as we've said so often, the jewels of the defence estate, jewels of the Crown, should never be even contemplated for being sold, not only because of their historical and I suppose you'd say heritage significance, but because they're also very important in the contemporary sense of operational ability for defence. Anyway, Minns told Estimates last week that the barracks were, quote, an incredibly important part of our heritage, and went on to say, quote, I'm throwing my weight behind the diggers. I think that they're right on this one. This is a piece of national heritage and it needs to be held by the Commonwealth government. It needs to be preserved by the military. Good on him. It's certainly a long way from sort of referring to it as his neighbour's boat parked on the road. He's seen the light. I give the Premier credit for that. Someone who hasn't just sort of seen the light but is willing to try to keep it as a permanent fixture is the Liberal MP Anthony Roberts. Now, he's in the New South Wales Parliament, but he's got a piece of legislation that he's wanting to introduce that would force any planning proposal for a divested defence site to receive approval in the state's upper and lower houses. Now, of course, if the unicameral Parliament of Queensland wanted to go down the same path, and I think they should, then they would just have to tweak the legislation there. And all of this, as the Headland Preservation Group based down and around Mossman, and I've spoken with them on the show and others on the show that are in favour of what they're trying to do, they're planning a mass rally for October the 11th against the proposed sale of parts of HMAS Penguin. In other words, this isn't going away. The momentum continues to build. I thought we'd speak to Anthony Roberts, the Liberal MP for Lane Cove, Shadow Minister for Police and Counter-Terrorism in New South Wales, and also a Mad Tigers fan. He's on the line. Anthony, good to speak.
16: Oh, Michael, can I tell you, I'm a little bit hoarse from yesterday, so you'll have to excuse my voice. What a magnificent team. What a magnificent team and a magnificent showing. So it's,
0: let's not get carried on. It was a magnificent showing.
16: It was a showing. Yeah. It was a showing.
0: They're still third or fourth last. Okay, now, we may not be able to save them for this season, but we can try to save these bits of our heritage, which aren't just dusty bits of history. They are also, as you well know, practical, contemporary pieces of our defence establishment. What you're trying to do is essentially, am I right in saying, Anthony, use the powers of the state parliament to dissuade developers from even contemplating bidding for the land, essentially?
16: Yeah, effectively, what my private members' bill, and the reason I brought it up as a private members' bill, this should be bipartisan. And this is giving the Labor Party the opportunity to come together with a coalition to protect these sites that can't be recreated elsewhere. And to your point exactly, and I've been following your work on this from the very start, I mean, what this does is it ensures that the change of, you know, the change of the kind contemplated by the legislation can only occur with explicit democratic consent. What I'm saying is it ensures that the change of, you know, the change of the kind contemplated by the legislation can only occur with explicit democratic consent. What I'm saying, these

0: They are prime real estate. They're going to get top dollar. I mean, we're talking hundreds of millions of dollars for the site in Sydney and Paddington, for example. You get a very rich return on Brisbane and Melbourne as well. If legislation like yours passes, that basically wipes away a huge chunk of whatever someone would be willing to pay, because the developers would be out of the market. And so you'd have state governments or whatever sort of throwing up a few dollars to turn this into some sort of, you know, basket weavers collective or farmers markets or whatever they want to do, your usual, the artists hub or something. Straight away, the argument from the minister is obliterated, that we can raise all this money and buy missiles with it. You're not going to raise the money at all.
1: No, not at all. What this legislation will do to any developer who's listening to your program that is thinking of purchasing one of these sites, any rezoning, you know, if you want to build a dunny on the site, will require, you know, both houses to approve it. I mean, these sites can't be recreated elsewhere. And I'm just fearful that it appears Labor will not support this bill, and it's meant to be bipartisan. I mean, people from both sides and both colours of politics have served at these bases. Now, this is part of, you know, the Army's heritage, Navy's heritage, and that's why, as part of the schedule, I'm also including, you know, not just Victoria Barracks, but HMAS Penguin at Mossman, RAF Base Glenbrook, Timor Barracks at Dundas, and Lancer Barracks at Parramatta. And I've had great support from Senator Collins from New South Wales. She's taking the fight federally.
0: Sure is.
1: But your listeners need to understand, as a former planning minister, I can tell you that if I was still planning minister, I would have immediately brought a SEP in to prevent this. The government can do it by way of legislation, you know, and by way of regulation from the planning minister's office, and they're failing to do that. So, you know, in good faith, I brought this forward to say, look, let's agree on the importance of this, you know, to our veterans, to our communities. It's a bipartisan bill. It's not an opposition bill. You know, this is designed to enable the Labor Party to join with myself as father of the New South Wales Parliament, you know, and, you know, as a MP, to actually put the message out there that we gifted these, you know, lands to the Commonwealth at Federation. Now, if they don't want to use it, you know, they want to sell it, well, they can give it back to us. You know, but my point is that they should remain as well, you know, military bases.
0: Well, they should. I mean, this should not be partisan, but look, I suspect I'm right in saying that the state Labor MPs, they probably agree with you in private. You know, if you're having a dinner around a glass of red in the stranger's dining room, they'll be saying, look, you're right, we know, we're getting blowback. But they're taking their orders from the bigwigs down in Canberra, saying, now, listen, guys, you know, you want your funding for your hospitals and stuff, well, you just shut up about this one, we're moving ahead. But Chris Minns is now, looks like he's coming around to your and my line of thinking. That's a pretty big development, because, as you know, and you might have been one of the ones arcing up in the House when he said it, he sort of off the cuff likened this in the early days to some neighbour who parked his boat and he wouldn't mind if he moved it and blah, blah. He apologised immediately for that, and I give him credit for that. And I think he's now been speaking with veterans and veteran communities, and he's now understanding that these aren't just sites. These are places, and they have meaning, and they're special for our defence community.
1: And you can't replace them with a plaque or some sort of farty type of, you know, sort of, you know, public, you know, sort of art, or a statue. I mean, these are critical, and my expectation would be that, you know, and unfortunately we're not getting this feedback from the Labor government, you know, they should come and support this bill. It's an easy thing to do, and, you know, my expectation would be that they need to walk back from their position where, you know, it's not, you know, they can't tell the feds what they can and can't tell. Well, they can. And this legislation...
0: Well, we learned during COVID, states have powers, right? And they weren't afraid to use them then.
1: And you know, as I said before, that to any developer out there, well, good luck, you know, getting any change through both houses of parliament. This is legislation specifically designed to do what the state government can do at the moment, but don't seem to be inclined to do, to come together in a partisan, you know, response to what is an abhorrent concept by the federal government of removing, not just in New South Wales, you know, our military heritage and our operational bases, but across the states. And I would encourage to, you know, your listeners in Queensland, you know, listeners in Victoria, go and, you know, approach your local state member.
0: Yep.
1: You know, I've got the bill here. I'm quite happy to email it.
0: Fax it north.
1: Fax it north, and push back against, you know, what, again, is...

0: just a disgraceful attempt by, I've got to say, some individuals in Canberra that want to sell our heritage and sell our defence force down the river for a one-off sugar hit. So what this does is it just basically sterilises the value of those sites. Yeah, sure, you know, sort of you can buy one, but, you know, good luck, you know, getting a rezoning or a development application through both houses of the parliament. I mean, let's fight fire with fire. Yeah, let the people of New South Wales, through their parliament, decide what occurs.
1: And similarly, Queensland, so on and so forth. Look, I'm glad we spoke. We'll stay in touch. Hopefully, common sense prevails. Thanks for your time, Anthony.
0: Thank you. And can I just say that on my Facebook, Anthony Roberts' Facebook, there is a link there to a petition to go to Parliament. So I'd ask your listeners to get onto that, sign that petition, because we want this debated and we want to hold, you know, the Parliament to account.
1: Absolutely. Well, people go and do that on Anthony Roberts' Facebook page. Appreciate it. There he is, Anthony Roberts. Go and sign that petition. You signed ours and you were very generous to do that. It's 8:30 to 1.
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5: Hi, I'm Colin Boyce, Federal Member for Flynn. According to the Institute of Public Affairs, our region will be hit the hardest in Australia if it continues down the path of net zero by 2050. Over 16,000 jobs, or 24% of the workforce, in the electorate of Flynn will be put at risk due to these emissions targets, which are destroying Australia's prosperity while lowering our standard of living. Enough is enough. I'm Colin Boyce, and it's time to put Australia first and ditch net zero. Authorised by Colin Boyce, LNP Gladstone.
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0: Note from Russ in Brisbane. He says, go the Tigers, followed the warmer life, played for them in Brizzy. Here we go next year. That's from Russ. Well, yeah, we won't be challenging this year, but you never know next year. Thanks, Russ. Good to have you listening. G'day, Ian.
1: Yeah, hi, Michael. I just wanted to point out there's a couple of issues that affect the pricing of products. Australia has always had a high cost for employment and people's wages, but our comparative advantage was always in the supply of power and energy.
0: Yeah.
1: We always had cheaper energy costs, but that's been thrown, you know, on its head now.
0: Oh, sorry, Ian, I think your line's dropped out, but you're quite right. You're quite right to make that point. Others have made it as well, including Peter Costello. And it's what made South Australia actually an industrial powerhouse when really, all things considered, it probably never should have been. You had the premier down there, Playford, and he said, right, we're going to have a lot of cheap energy. And then, you know, he had all the motor manufacturers and everybody else turned up. Now, not many left anymore because they no longer have that point of comparative advantage. Appreciate that. Thank you, Ian. Note here from someone who just said, signed Anthony Roberts' petition. Just go to his Facebook page. It's all there. Lend your support to it. I think it's good legislation. A break and we'll wrap up the hour after this.
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4: All right, more calls straight after the news. Reg on the text says, can we talk about Chook's tipping disaster? Well, we can do that, Reg. In fact, we will straight after one.
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5: It's 1 o'clock. Good afternoon. I'm Kate Carlisle. The AFL will wait until police have completed their inquiries into the Sydney Swans scandal before launching their own probe. The five stood-down players won't be invited to this year's Brownlow medal, and it's yet to be determined if they'll be eligible for the Swans' best and fairest. Victoria Police is continuing its investigations into what happened at the Pullman Hotel a week ago, but is yet to question any players. League boss Andrew Dillon says its inquiries will begin once police have finished theirs.
6: Yeah, the police investigation, we don't know where that will go. And at that stage, when that's completed, the AFL will make its inquiries. I think what is clear is the Swans have taken action with the support of the AFL based on the information that is at hand now. And there's been accountability for those players that were involved last week.
5: Ferries are not running on the Brisbane River at the moment as union members take part in further stop work action. CityCats will remain docked until 4 this afternoon. It's the fourth week in a row of stoppages as negotiations over pay and concerns over fatigue and work-life balance continue between the unions and operator River City Ferries. Additional strike action is planned during the morning and afternoon peaks on Wednesday. And workers at Queensland Youth Detention Centres are on strike for 24 hours. They're calling for better pay to compensate for dangerous work conditions. As part of the stoppage, officers are refusing to perform certain tasks, including removing inmates from their cells. The opposition claims its political opponents are all over the shop when it comes to immigration policy. One Nation MP David Farley says when all visa categories are included, the party would allow 230,000 new arrivals each year, but his senior colleagues maintain they would strictly cap annual net migration at 130,000 people. Liberal leader Angus Taylor argues the minor party can't be trusted on the issue.
7: Our opponents are all over the shop on immigration. Only the Coalition has a plan to get immigration numbers down and standards up. We have laid out how we will do that. We will cap migration based on housing supply. We'll put Australian values at the centre.
5: Four hikers have been airlifted off mountains in the Gold Coast hinterland. A rescue helicopter was deployed to Mount Coogal on Friday morning, following reports two young women became stuck on Thursday night. Later that afternoon, a young man and woman were rescued from Bally Mountain. Both were taken to hospital in stable condition. Briefly in other news, testing is underway on another long-nosed fur seal following the nation's first confirmed detection of H5 bird flu in a mammal. South Australian authorities are reporting five suspected wildlife cases, with the majority in greater crested terns. To finance, the All Ords is up 58 points to 9,328, and one Australian dollar is buying 71.6 US cents.
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5: Former Rooster Joey Manu will return to the NRL, signing a two-year deal with the PNG Chiefs. Chiefs General Manager Michael Chamas says the world-class player is a boost to the premiership talent already secured.
8: We're going to be a team that knows how to win. We're going to need to know how to win because it's going to be really challenging. There's going to be logistical challenges. And as soon as we get there to PNG, everyone's focus is on making sure that we're competitive from the outset.
5: In AFL, Brisbane's first finals fixture has been confirmed. They'll take on the Swans at the SCG on September 5. And Manchester City has started their EPL campaign with a dramatic 2-1 victory over Bournemouth. It's 1:04. That's the latest in news and sport.
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2: Still got a shower or two forecast across this afternoon and for tomorrow as well. 27 tomorrow for Rocky after an overnight low of 16. Yeppoon 24 tomorrow, Gladstone 25, Billawheeler getting to 29.
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4: Great to be back with you. Thank you for your company. I hope you're having a good one so far. Thanks for taking the time to pop in. Don't forget to have your say. 131873, the open line number. We've got the radio kettle on and you can bring the biscuits and we can make a go of it. Of course, 2GB had its big 100th birthday on Friday. And I got a lovely note here from the local MP for Drummoyne, Stephanie De Pasqua, who simply said congratulations to the station on celebrating 100 years on air and made the point that for generations 2GB's been more than a radio station for so many people. In fact, she said it's been a daily companion, a trusted source of news and a platform for local voices, keeping listeners informed and connected. Congratulations on this remarkable milestone. Thank you very much to Stephanie for sending that note in. Now, someone suggested, can we have a chat about, I think it was Reg, wasn't it? No, Reg. Yeah, Reg. Reg simply says on the text, can we talk about Chook's tipping disaster? Look, we can. And Chook, if you're listening, you can defend yourself. Although I think Chook's, you know, he's gone from the hen house to the dog house, I think, if put it that way. He had a shocker. I suspect, no, I know, say this with, you know, rooster analogies in mind. I think he got cocky. 2 from 8. I mean, we were 8 clear with 3 rounds to go. I mean, all he had to do was tip the favourites. We would have got 5, you know. Now we're 5 clear with 2 rounds to go. You know, as someone who occasionally bites their nails, it's not good for my health, Chook. So, all I'm going to say is the man is a genius and he's got us at the front and he's done really well. But, you know, I'd hate to blow it now. Having come this far, I'd hate to. You know, it reminds me of that call. Who was Ray calling who was walking into the stadium? She was disqualified. Remember, disqualified from the stadium. Remember that one? Whoever it was. Jane Saville, that's it. I don't want to be the tipping equivalent of Jane Saville. You know, I don't want to have the red card, you know, just as we are walking in the shadow of glory here. Anyway, so let's just relive a couple of moments from Wednesday when Chook went rogue. Here we go.
15: I'm going the Storm.
4: What?
15: They're in Melbourne. They're coming off a bye, and the Panthers, well, you know, it will be a very, very close and tight one, but I'm tipping the Storm to win, 100%.
4: The Storm?
15: Yes.
4: Okay.
15: I believe the Rabbitohs to win this one at a core stadium. A lot of people think I'm mad with this one as well.
4: Jeez,
15: but I believe the Rabbitohs will win.
4: You're making me nervous, Chookster. I mean, if you have a solid round, we're home and hosed, mate, with 2 rounds to go after this. You are going for some risky calls.
15: I'm tipping the Titans at Cbus Super Stadium.
4: You are?
15: I am.
4: The Titans?
15: As I keep saying, you got to trust me. There's a lot more behind the scenes. I'm tipping the Titans to beat the Sharks.
4: You sure Phil O'Neill hasn't slipped you $1,000 here? Quote unquote, there's a lot more behind the scenes. You got to trust me. Them's be famous last words. Anyway, it's not over yet. It's not over yet. Although Joel does wonder if Clinton or, you know, Phil O'Neill's going to be the Stephen Bradbury, you know, as we fall over, coming through and claiming gold arms in the, oh, I don't know. Oh, look, it's not for me. I feel bad for all of you millions of loyal listeners that follow Chook. As I said the other day, there was I had to Google who was tipping what because I hadn't seen the draw. You know, you get all that predictive stuff from Google. So I put in 2GB tips and all of a sudden it came up, you know, 2GB Chook's tips, and then there was, who's Chook tipping this round? And Chook's tips for round 20. It was Chook, you know. So obviously a lot of people follow the Chookster. Anyway, enough about that. 131873. G'day, Greg.
20: Oh, g'day, Michael. Thanks for taking my call.
4: Pleasure.
20: Just harking back to that previous conversation before the news about the cost of stuff in Australia.
4: Yes.
20: Then I'm old enough to remember my mother knitting jumpers for us, and probably her mother did the same. And why we did that was the costs have always been extremely high in Australia. And we just didn't have this throwaway society we have now. If you look at the hard garbage that goes out with the council cleanup, there's perfectly good stuff thrown out, which is not. And yes. You know, they just throw something out because it doesn't fit in with their new kitchen or whatever. So things are too cheap in that sense that they allow people to go to Kmart and buy a $5 T-shirt and throw it away. Whereas in the earlier days, you amortise the high cost across 10 or 20 years, and that goes for cars as well as the jumpers.
4: That's
20: and
4: right.
20: Anything
4: yes.
20: like that. So yes. You bought one, you paid a lot of money for it, but what you did, you hung on to it and repaired it, and you kept it 10 years later or 20, 30 years later, it was still okay.
4: And not just you did that, but it was possible to do that. And of course, now with everything being connected to the internet, clothing aside, but a lot of these things aren't really repairable. They're designed not to be repairable. I mean, they are designed, what do they call it? Something obsolescence.
20: Built-in obsolescence.
4: That's it, yeah. And so they're designed to crash after 5 years. So you go and buy the latest one. And we've all been conditioned to follow fashion rather than form. Silver fridges. I can't possibly have that. I better get the latest this. So off to landfill it goes. But it's what I would call the Temu or the Shein mentality, right? Get it cheap, get it in abundance, throw it out and do it all over again.
20: Yeah. Can I just say one more thing?
4: Yeah, of course you can.
20: A mate of mine said the best way to save the planet regarding cars is not electric vehicles, just to buy a good car and keep it for the rest of your life. And that way you don't have to buy a new car every and all the materials that go into the new car. You just keep the old car. Sure, the technology goes ahead and it's, you know, looks like a 30-year-old car, but it works and it hasn't involved all the materials and the labour and the expenditure and everything else that goes with new cars that we just seem to turn over every 5 or 10 years.
4: Yeah, I understand that. I do. I just wonder, Greg, and this is sort of a bit philosophical for 1:15 in the afternoon on a Monday, but nonetheless, I sort of wonder if we were to do that, if we were to do that, we go back to repairable items and things that last for 30 years and we boast about how good the guarantee and the warranty is and all this sort of stuff, forget the fashion thing for a moment, and we buy fewer things but we buy quality things, I wonder what that would do to the stock market. Because, a lot of these are now listed companies. We all have superannuation with listed companies, and their whole business model, particularly as the global rate of population growth starts to sort of plateau, might even head in decline by the time I pop my cogs, I wonder what that would mean for people's wealth, at least on paper. If all of a sudden they're selling fewer items, less volume, if there'd be a run on stocks. I don't know, everything's sort of connected to everything now. Great call, though. Appreciate it. 131-873. Thank you, Greg. Hi, Jennifer.
0: I forgot your name now. Isn't that dreadful?
4: It's Frank. It's Frank.
0: Look, on this farmers' prices, etc., I'm talking about the beef industry, and I've been in this since 1978, okay? Mm-hmm. And I still produce vealers straight off their mothers. Yep. Now, pre-2021, I was getting $7 a kilo for my article. And then in 21, it went down to $1.98 a kilo. Prime stock.
4: Wow.
0: Yes. And I took a bit of a part where I got stubborn. I wouldn't sell them. Anyhow, my last sale in May, and that was a mixture of steers, I got from 300 cents point two to 432.2. Now, I know a lot about the industry. My husband was a livestock agent at Homebush. He auctioneered there.
4: Mm-hmm.
0: And it's not like it used to be. There is no competition in the marketplace since a lot of the butchers have exited the marketplace. And I'm telling you, it comes to downright corruption in the meat industry. And I know a lot about it. And that's what it is. And it's never been investigated. People can't afford to buy meat. The prices have never gone down since they rose a little bit. They've never gone down in the shops. And that's what infuriates me, because you wouldn't mind if in the marketplace it reflected the price, but it doesn't.
4: That's a very interesting call. Very interesting, Jennifer. And I've heard one or two people in the industry say similar things over the years about the disconnect between what the grower, as it were, is getting per kilogram or per head or whatever, and then obviously what people are paying for when they then go and visit the butcher or the supermarket per kilo. Now, of course, there's a lot of different hands and a lot of different parties clipping the ticket, be they sales agents and stock agents and abattoirs and the supermarkets and so on. I get the price is going to be higher. But as you say, that percentage is where we've got to look. And that's a fascinating point you raise. Thank you. Stay in touch, Jennifer, please. 131873. Now, so here's Keith on the text. He says, well, Phil's coming for you. That's what happens when you cheat. Well, that might be true, Phil, but the problem is Keith, but the problem is Phil cheats as well because he doesn't do his tips either. He's got a mysterious third party. I don't think I cheat. I mean, I'm pretty out there in the open. Sort of, if you're going to cheat, you've got to be a bit surreptitious about it, don't you? I mean, if I say, well, here's Chook with the tips, and Chook comes on and delivers the tips, it's a bit hard to call that cheating, really. It's like saying, well, look, I'm not going to run in the 100 metres or 110 metres hurdle at the Olympics. I'm going to get this guy from Barbados to do it for me, and he's there on the starting line. And, I mean, you know, okay, they can disqualify him at the start if they want, but it's all pretty out there in the open. And, look, it's just about giving. It's about giving to our loyal listeners. And by and large, Chook has given, given, given. I think people have probably made a lot of money this year if they're actually having a responsible flutter. And you could, what do I've got to say? You could be gambling with something else, or what could you be losing, or whatever those lines are. So anyway, Keith, I appreciate your feedback. Hello, Annette.
1: Oh, hi, Michael. How are you, Michael?
4: I'm good, but I'll be called Frank today if you like.
1: Michael, look, that lady was about the meat.
4: Yeah.
1: She is totally right in what she's saying, 100%. And the thing is also, there's, in Maroubra, there's one butcher now in the mall. Outside of that, they're halal and they're Chinese. And the meat is terrible. Now, the thing is, everyone at different places have been saying the same thing to me. All the butchers are closing down. All the good butchers that were around are gone.
4: Well, why is that, Annette? Do you have an answer?
1: Well, what she's saying is true.
4: Things just can't make money. Can't make money.
1: Yeah, but not only that, they're sending all our good stuff overseas and we're getting all the rubbish here.
4: Well, I understand that, but I'm not going to shoot the farmers for doing that. If overseas, particularly the Japanese and the Chinese market, and maybe the Koreans, I don't know, but they're willing to pay top dollar for our A-grade meat, you know, the top quality cherries from Tasmania, the best peaches from the Riverina, whatever it is, you know, they're paying overs for that. And so, you know, these guys and girls on the land, sometimes they have great years and other times there's drought and there's horrible. I mean, they've got to make the money. So, okay, that's what it is. And I think we got a bit of a taste of just how good the best of Australian produce can be during COVID. Remember when the Chinese bunged on all of those tariffs and barriers on our exports? All of a sudden, if you like lobster, I mean, I don't eat it, but if you like lobster, you were getting the top quality stuff for not much in the shops. The cherries were like plums. They're unbelievable. I mean, I still remember the quality of all of this because, of course, the overseas markets had evaporated. So, yeah, it's a complicated story. Thanks for the call, Annette. I appreciate it. We'll take a break. When we come back, well, a bit of music royalty, I think you can call in that. Ben Folds.
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7: It's afternoons. Have your say anytime on the talk of Central Queensland, 994RO.
4: Well, of course, for those who grew up in the 90s and the early 2000s, the name Ben Folds will be a very familiar name. He was the frontman of the group Ben Folds 5, standout of the alternative music scene of that era, but he's also contributed music to really multiple movies and served as the artistic advisor to the National Symphony Orchestra at the Kennedy Centre. That's in Washington. He did that from 2017 up until last year, 2025. The good news for us in Australia is next month he'll be bringing his Ben Folds and a piano tour to Manly's Night of the Barracks. Now, this is all getting underway Saturday, September 26, and it's returning for a fifth year. Manly's beautiful North Head Sanctuary is going to once again light up to welcome some of the finest live music at the Night of the Barracks. It's running from the 11th of September through to the 3rd of October. Now, Ben is going to be performing top hits from his American rock trio, Ben Folds 5, but also plenty of solo work, blending piano-driven anthems and some pretty sharp storytelling along the way. Anyway, I'm very glad to say Ben Folds, widely regarded as one of the major music influences of our generation, with me on the line, thanks to the magic of Zoom. Ben, good to see you and to speak to you.
8: Yeah, good to see you too. Thanks for that lovely introduction.
4: That's all right. Where are you beaming in from at the moment? It looks like a music studio. Is this a home studio I've got you at?
8: I'm in a home studio, yeah.
4: Yeah, beautiful, beautiful. All right, tell me, let's go back to the start before we look at what's coming up for Manly. The music scene itself, obviously incredibly talented, but was it something that you were encouraged to get into? Was it something you just naturally gravitated toward? I mean, a young boy growing up can be anything, so why music?
8: Yeah. Man, I just loved it. You know, my first musical instrument, I always say, was the record player. I played a record player from the time I was 2 years old, constantly sat on the floor playing that for hours and hours and hours, enough to where my mother and grandmother thought there was something wrong with me and took me to a doctor. So I just loved it. And when I got my hands on instruments, I wanted to bang on them, you know? So my parents aren't particularly musical, and there was no one really in the family.
4: I mean, that's, I think, probably true of a lot of people. They had the passion, and they just pursued it, right? And some things went their way.
8: Yeah, some stuff goes your way. I wasn't discouraged. I was pretty good at it quickly. I was pretty bad at other things. So the discrepancy was in my favor to learn music, because that was something that I didn't suck at, you know, so I was very lucky. But I know, I mean, you know, I know a lot of people who, you know, would have liked to have done it, so, but they were discouraged. So it's not because I was more passionate or great. I just kind of lucky.
4: Yeah, luck plays a role. I mean, you're terribly talented as well, of course. That does help. But when you think about forming the group, the Ben Folds 5, although it was a trio, some people probably think you must be two guys sick all the time. How did that come about?
8: Well, I mean, that was really thrown together, and it's just all super lucky. I mean, we were already acknowledged luck. This was insane. I mean, I moved back to North Carolina from New York City. I'd been having a hard time up there, done a little musical theater gigs, and had been playing piano. But Jeff Buckley would play on one day at Cafe Chenet, I would play on the other day. Mm-hmm. That's enough to make you want to quit if yep. you'd ever seen him yeah. in person. I did. I wanted to quit. I told his business people one night that I would play drums for Jeff. I was like, I'll be the water boy, whatever, because he's so good. Yeah, and then when I came back to North Carolina, I just met these guys within weeks of coming back. We just decided, I hadn't even heard the drummer play before, Darren. We just decided to start the band. We were playing gigs in a couple months. We had an album out about a year later. It was really fast.
4: Yeah, and then the rest was history. I mean, you're a North Carolinian. When an Australian thinks about the American music scene, I suppose they think Nashville and Tennessee for country and whatever, mm-hmm. the Deep South for blues. They probably think New York for, you know, the incredible city that it is and the inspiration it provides. And then the West Coast, you've got the Beach Boys and that whole scene over there. There's been a bit in Seattle. North Carolina doesn't always just race to mind as an incubator of music. Is that a fair comment or am I overlooking something?
8: Well, when it comes to like independent music, we've had a couple really good runs in North Carolina. Within a few blocks of our house, there were two platinum selling artists and then a whole load of other big influences. It's like Squirrel and Zippers, and they just lived down the street. Mm-hmm. They had huge hits and in Australia as well.
4: Yep.
8: Archers of Loaf were a big influence on bands like Nirvana. They were from there. It was well known that it was a hotbed. And part of the reason we got our record deal real fast was because everyone was scouring North Carolina because there were so many original acts there. So my moving there was because I couldn't get heard in New York. I knew I would in North Carolina.
4: It's interesting. See, there'd be Australians listening who are young people who are talented, who were very keen to pursue a musical career. And Australia has produced incredible talent, as you know, as well. But there's something about the American system, if I can put it that way. I don't know if it's the entrepreneurial spirit of the American people. I don't know what it is, but you seem to have the talent agents there. You seem to be able to draw people, as you say, out of obscurity and make them something, which isn't unique, but it's certainly a gift that the American system produces.
8: But this is a crazy place over here.
4: Yeah.
8: And you can see how crazy it is recently, like it's rearing its head. It's a nutty place. The melting pot and pure massive population and all of those influences, it's kind of, you know, it's a perfect storm for making stuff. And the thing is that the distance between all these towns and cities is not that great.
4: That's it.
8: I mean, bands like, you know, in the olden days of Australia, rock music, the Angels or even Chisel, these bands played every in Australia. They played every little place, but no one else wants to do that. They played every outback place, every corner, every pub, and they did it. But that's something that every band does over here.
4: You've just got more of those holes than we do by the sound of things.
8: We've got so many. We are just one big hole.
4: So you're coming to Manly. That's certainly a very nice part of Australia. I'll let you know. And this is going to be a wonderful event because it's the Night of the Barracks is an incredible setup now. I think it's, what, five or six years in now. So you're going to absolutely love it. What sort of music are people going to get?
8: Oh, just stuff I made up, you know, just songs and on the piano. I mean, I play piano pretty good. I don't play any particular era of my music. I play what I think is best that night.
4: You mentioned the piano. I did a bit of piano when I was at school. I don't know what level I got up to. I certainly wasn't proficient, but, you know, I plugged away at it. But I haven't touched the keys for, I think, 25 years. I'm convinced I couldn't read the music now. If I was to sit down, I could do a C scale or something. But if someone gave me sort of the music I was left when I left it at, I wouldn't be able to. I don't think I'd be able to read it.
8: A sight reading is a skill. It's its own thing. It's hard. It's hard to do. I don't do it. I mean, there was a time where I could a little bit, but I was never one of those. I mean, I was in music school and everything, and this wasn't my forte. There were a lot of worst piano players, and in my opinion, that were like accompanying everyone because you just put the music up there and they go
4: robotically
8: play it all. Yeah, I mean, it's a great thing to do. I wish I could do it better, but of course you couldn't because you haven't done it in a long time. But if you wanted to, you could. There's always a method to learn a thing. So if you felt like it, you could probably put in 15 minutes a night, and if we talked a year from now, you'd be playing your butt off.
4: Probably. There again, I can't see it happening. I just wanted to ask you, with all of the different hats on that you've worn in the music career over all those years, it always astonishes me how there's yet another chorus that can be created, yet another melody that somehow has not been created in 5,000 years of human musical history. I mean, where do we get these new sounds and these new combinations from? I mean, they can't be infinite, surely.
8: Yeah, well, you just hit on the million-dollar question there. It's like, how can you travel in the United States and see face after face and almost none of them look identical? How's that true? How's that possible? Like, it's two eyes, a nose. There's very little geometry that could really... You see someone who really looks weird? They look so strange. That's the weirdest looking son of a bitch I've ever met. But if you measure everything, it's still really close to you and me.
4: It's a centimeter out. And,
8: yeah, it's just so... There's not that many combinations, but somehow everyone is in some small way is different. And that is part of the person that creates the chorus that you didn't know you needed.
4: Well, you've managed to do it with great success. We look forward to having you back in Australia not too far from now. If people want tickets, by the way, nightatthebarracks.com.au. That's the website. Pretty easy. Nightatthebarracks.com.au. Go and see this man. He's very talented, Ben Folds. I appreciate your time. Thank you, Ben.
8: Yeah, get to reading that music. I expect to hear a couple pieces out of you next year.
4: Don't hold your breath. Ben Folds. Maddie McNeil with us. Hi, Maddie.
2: Good afternoon, Michael. AFL boss Andrew Dillon has publicly addressed the scandal involving five Sydney Swans players for the first time, saying the actions of a few do not represent the thousands who are part of the sport. He's also confirmed the players involved will not be invited to the AFL's Night of Nights, the Brownlow Medal, but they will be eligible for votes. A new poll shows One Nation's popularity has dropped sharply while the opposition's regained ground. Ferries have drawn to a halt on the Brisbane River, with workers taking part in a four-hour stoppage in their fight for better pay and conditions. And testing is underway on a potential second case of H5 bird flu in a long-nosed fur seal in South Australia, following the nation's first confirmed detection of the disease in a mammal. In sport, Lando Norris has made it back-to-back Formula One wins, taking the Dutch Grand Prix. Aussie Oscar Piastri finished in sixth position. Thanks, Michael. There'll be more news and sport at 2.
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4: Okay, let's look at the weather around the grounds as well. Brisbane today, shower or two, top of 24 in the city, 23 at the airport, Gatton 24, Ipswich the same, Mount Gravatt 23 and Oxley today 24. Tomorrow, a bit of cloud. There could be a mill of rain. They're saying there is the chance of morning fog in the west, medium chance of showers, most likely in the late morning and the afternoon. Top of 26, a bit more rain expected Wednesday. Rocky today, possible shower in 26, Gladstone 24, possible shower tomorrow for Rockhampton, but 29, it's certainly warming up. Sydney, 22 and sunny in the city today, 25 out at Penrith and Richmond, 24 for Parramatta and Campbelltown, Bondi 21. Rain tomorrow, maybe 10 mil. Top of 22, another 4 mil potentially troubling the gauge on Wednesday. Top of 20 degrees. Canberra, 19 in the capital today and mostly sunny. Tuggeranong the same. Tomorrow, rain though. They could be 25 mil of rain. There is a sort of a big band moving through the central part of the country. Top of just 16 tomorrow. Lithgow today, 18 and mostly sunny. Top of 16 for Orange. 21 at Mudgee. Bathurst, 19. Katoomba, 18. Little cloud here or there for Springwood, but plenty of sun, I think. Top of 23 today. Tomorrow, though, maybe 15 mil of rain for Lithgow. Top of just 14. Shower or two and 15 on Wednesday. Last but not least, Queanbeyan. Mostly sunny and 19 today. Tomorrow, 15 with some rain. Probably about 20 mil, a bit like Canberra, of course. Goulburn today, 19 and mostly sunny. Yes, very nice. Mostly sunny and 20 degrees. 131873. 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Well, Trent's your man. 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Give us a buzz. 131873. 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

0: afternoons. Drive.
1: Well, here he is, the man in high demand. If I'm looking at this open line, not many lines left. If you want to have a question to Trent, that didn't make grammatical sense. If you want to have a, if you want to ask Trent a question, 131873. Although, you know, if you're grammatically inadequate, you'll still get through. We're pretty easy going.
2: We speak McLaren in this studio.
1: We do.
2: That's what we speak.
1: Yes, it's sort of Esperanto. It's a bit of a sort of... Now, right. What's this story? I think we've sort of been here before, these electric cars particularly that don't have door handles per se, the streamlining and all that. So there's Tesla and some other Chinese brands of what were called 4.3 million cars over there.
2: Basically, the Chinese government said, no, these door handles that disappear when you start the car, so the ones that retract back into the body of the car, no more. They're no good, not happening, for a whole variety of reasons. I don't want to look smart after the fact, but I have said since we first started to see
1: them.
2: It's
1: a safety issue.
2: It's a safety issue. And designers love them. They look good. Engineers hate them because there's a million extra moving parts and things that can break and go wrong. But designers love them because of the look. But the reality is, the example I'd give is if you've had a serious accident and your car is tipped on its side or flipped upside down and you're unconscious and somebody pulls up who's got no idea what they're looking at. They've never seen a Tesla or any other kind of electric vehicle, how do they know how to get the car open other than to smash the window, which might not be an option?
1: Well, this is it. And not just them, but I mean, what about all of the you know, the fire and rescue and all these people?
2: Exactly.
1: I mean, they would be trained, but there's only so much they can do if there is not a handle.
2: That's right. There needs to be a mechanical connection. Things like doors and boots. That's why a lot of modern cars have got an electronic boot release, still have a mechanism inside the boot to physically open it if you get locked in there, because there has to be a mechanical override. So I think this is just it's interesting to me that it's China that's done it, because often China is at the forefront of these left field inventions and then the rest of the world falls in line. But China's the one saying, no, you know what, this isn't really good. We've got to stop it.
1: Okay, so, I mean, this is an example, surely, of form over function.
2: 100% it is.
1: But it's just people, because people, when they buy a car, generally, and I'd be in this category, I don't really understand car talk.
2: No. Right?
1: So I say, oh, that looks good.
2: Yep.
1: I think it's big enough for what I need. And right, petrol per 100 kilometres, well, on the tin it says it's okay, so I'll take it with a grain of salt. And then, okay, I'll buy or I won't buy.
2: Mm.
1: And they say, oh, this looks slick. Look at this. Mm-hmm. No door handles.
2: No door handles.
1: Exactly.
2: You know?
1: But then do they think about the practicality?
2: No, they don't. And that's partly why we do this segment here, is to demystify all that stuff and talk about the things that you need or you don't need, help you make the right decision to buy the car that you need to buy. But I've spent a lot of time over the years talking to designers when we go overseas and look at these cars in their infancy and say to the designers, stop trying to be smarter than we are. Like, I get that there are certain things that look good. Another example of this would be all these crazy LED headlights and taillights.
1: Oh, yeah.
2: They look fantastic. Have a minor impact and smash one and then pay to have it fixed and see if you love it as much.
1: Let alone blind the guy coming
2: forward. Well, blind the other drivers. Yeah, exactly.
1: 131873. Let's get to all of these calls. Ken. G'day, Ken.
3: Hello.
1: Yep. You've got Trent.
2: Hello, mate.
3: I have a 1968 Ford Falcon XT wagon, 58 years old. I'm just wondering what sort of price appraisal you may be able to put on it.
2: Look, what engine's it got, mate? Is it a six-cylinder or a
3: V8? Yeah, straight six.
2: The inline six, yeah. Look, the thing with them is, depending on how original they are, how restored or unrestored they are, the number differs. But it's going to be, for a car like that, go on, mate, sorry.
3: No, so just a rough price. Whether I should keep it for another 10 years or...
2: Look, the advice... So it's going to be in the tens of thousands. Like, it could be $30,000, $40,000, $50,000 now, right, that it's worth.
1: Really?
2: My advice for anybody with these cars is, if you don't need to sell it, hang on to it, because unless you need the money... there's no real reason to sell it unless you need the money. If you need the money, by all means, sell it. But chances are in the next sort of 10 years, it'll probably keep going up. It'll reach a point where it'll plateau and start to then head down, but not until it probably gets... are in the next sort of 10 years, it'll probably keep going up. It'll reach a point where it'll plateau and start to then head down, but not until it probably gets...

0: of the challenger brands, I think is probably a fair way of saying it, because GWM used to be Great Wall Motors. It's come a very long way in a very short space of time. I think plug-in hybrids are the ones to have a look at. From memory, you can still get them for under $55,000 drive away. The last I checked, they were $53,990 drive away, I think. I think they're still around about that. But in terms of value as a plug-in hybrid, I think they're really good. I think they drive well. They're comfortable. You've got a pretty good turbo petrol engine. You've got electric motors. You've got a dedicated automatic transmission for it. It does what it says it's going to do on the box. Once you run out of battery power, you're still only going to use mid 5 litres per 100, so it's efficient. I think it's well worth considering if you want a plug-in hybrid in that segment.
1: Okay, good on you, Steve. Here's another note from someone on the text that says, well, okay, don't worry about so much all what we've been saying about the handles. What about the vehicles that don't have mirrors anymore?
0: Is
1: there like an Audi or something I saw? Not Audi, Audi.
0: Audi,
1: that
0: yeah.
1: had like this tiny little circle on a stick or something.
0: So that's an electronic mirror, effectively. So it's got a
1: camera
0: with a camera on it, and then there's actually a screen inside the door that you look at.
1: So what happens if the camera goes stuffed?
0: Good luck paying for that. If someone knocks it off, that'll be $2,500 or $3,000 to replace. It's no mirrors, no rear windows. So there's a Polestar 4 with no rear window at all. You rely entirely on a camera.
1: Is that legal?
0: It's legal, apparently.
1: I thought you always had to have vision.
0: That's what I thought as well. But apparently with the quality of the cameras and the radars and the lasers and all that stuff, you don't need to. But look, there's a lot of things, and that's on it. Things like mirrors and glass and stuff like that. There's no, for me, there's no substitute for the way that it used to be. So there's some of that stuff, as I said, I just think it's trying to be a little bit too clever.
1: Yep. Well, as I say, what could possibly go wrong?
0: Exactly.
1: Okay, John. G'day, John.
2: How you going? Good. I'm about 50 k's outside of Port Augusta.
0: Yes.
2: And I just want to say thank you to Trent for recommending. I've got a 2022 Isuzu X-Terrain, and I've been to Perth and back, and it went like a jet.
0: Excellent, mate. Excellent.
2: Sometimes when you've got three or four big triples in front of you and you've got to overtake, it was easily sitting on 150, easy.
0: If you've got to get past them, yeah.
2: And I was getting between 8 and 10 litres to the 100. Which is excellent.
0: Yeah, excellent. And, mate, look, it's a great part of the world out there around Port Augusta. That trip across to Perth, across the Nullarbor, is something all Aussies should have
1: a crack
0: at.
1: I've got to do that one day.
0: You have to do it, mate. It's fantastic. And that sort of vehicle, an Isuzu D-Max, is absolutely the type of vehicle to take out there, so I'm glad he's enjoying it.
1: Yeah, well, he's certainly given it a test run.
0: He has. He's run it in properly.
1: Well done, John. Yeah. Enjoy. Safe driving. Mark's there. Hi, Mark.
3: Hey, boys. How are you going?
1: Good, mate. What's your question, mate?
3: I'm just wondering if you guys, I'm thinking about buying a Jaku J5 petrol. I'm wondering if you could give me a bit of a heads up on whether it's worth buying.
0: Well, again, see, this is the thing, mate. So Jaku is part of the whole Chery brand. So you've got Chery, Emota, Jaku. You've got a couple of new brands coming as well. Again, one of the, I think, higher achieving of the Chinese challenger brands. And the reason that people are looking at the J5 is that you can get it. I think the base model's $25,990 drive away. Top spec still under $30,000 drive away, or certainly was last time I looked at the prices. So I think it's really good value for money. And I think if you're shopping on a budget, this is a good way of doing it. So I think the 1.5 litre petrol engine will be enough to do exactly what you need to do. It's really good value. I'd probably get the base model, $25,990, and save some cash. But if you want the up-spec model for $30,000, go with that. But, yeah, it's a good value little SUV.
1: All right, good on you, Mark. Thanks for taking the time. We'll take a break. More after this with Trent.
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8: Trent Nikolich with us, talking all things motoring, 7 to 2. Lynn's in Brisbane. G'day, Lynn.
9: Hello, Michael. How are you?
8: Well, thanks.
9: And look, my grandson, he bought a four-wheel drive and he bought a Lemon, so now he wants to buy another one. And just wanting to know from Trent what he would recommend or what he wouldn't recommend.
10: Lynn, is it a four-wheel drive wagon or a dual cab? What is it that he has got and wants?
9: Well, he's got a dual cab.
10: Yep, okay. Look, if
9: I think he'd be looking at a dual cab.
10: Okay, if he's looking at a dual cab and he wants something that's going to be pretty much indestructible, set your budget and realistically for mine, buy as much Toyota Hilux, Isuzu D-Max, or Mitsubishi Triton as you can get within that budget. Those three there, we just spoke to a listener before who's got a D-Max. Those three there are pretty robust, they're pretty tough, they're pretty cheap to keep on the road, and they're not going to leave you stranded on the side of the road. So Hilux, D-Max, Triton.
8: There you go, Lynn, from the best. Thanks for the call. Karen on the text says, I'm in my mid-60s, had a Subaru Impreza for 18 years, feel it's time for a mid-size wagon or an SUV.
10: Yep.
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8: Okay, Howard's there. G'day, Howard.
11: G'day, mate. I just wanted to say to Trent and best wishes to both of you.
10: Thank you.
11: I just wanted to say, rear vision mirror, like the side rear vision mirrors on cars now,
10: yes,
11: seem to be so big. And I know you were talking about them before, but I mean, I got to drive. I'm only in Carrickmacross, and I got to drive up some roads where it's like a slalom ride.
10: Yes.
11: You know, you got to let one car through to you get through because you don't want to lose your side mirror.
10: Yeah, that's a fair point. And a lot of cars, especially
8: cars parked
10: big
8: on the streets.
10: Yeah, especially big four-wheel drives have huge mirrors on them. It's funny, you get in some and you think, why does the mirror feel so small? It's because you're used to a bigger one. What I would say is that in terms of the cars being parked, I'd like them to all have electronically retractable mirrors. So when you lock them, they just go in.
8: A lot of them do now.
10: A lot of them do, yeah.
8: That makes sense. All right, well, we've got to run. We've got to have you retract. But we'll have you come back next week, all right?
10: Okay, mate, I'll
8: Thanks,
10: be
8: Trent. Trent Nikolich there with all the latest motoring.
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8: Should I just read that there's 10 of the Bulldog squad out of training because of COVID? 10 Bulldogs are going to miss training because of COVID-19, just days out from a season-defining clash. That's unfortunate. Police have also raided the CFMEU's Melbourne headquarters. More about that after two.
7: Grace Mears Shopping World. 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
21: It's 2 o'clock. Good afternoon. I'm Kate Carlisle. Staff under two major unions are taking part in strike action across Brisbane today. Amy Drew has the details.
22: Ferries are docked on the Brisbane River yet again, with staff taking part in a four-hour work stoppage finishing at 4 this afternoon. This week marks the fourth consecutive week of disruptions for customers as negotiations to secure a new enterprise agreement drag on with the ferry operator. Additional strike action is planned for the morning and afternoon peak on Wednesday. Meantime, Queensland's youth detention workers have ramped up their strike action as a long-running dispute continues over pay and conditions. As part of the the stoppage, officers are refusing to perform certain tasks, including removing inmates from their cells. The Australian Workers Union says the Premier talks tough on crime, but it's time the state government shows their workforce the respect and dignity they deserve. Amy Drew, Brisbane.
0: The AFL boss has confirmed the league will wait until police have completed inquiries into the Sydney Swans scandal before launching an internal probe. Five players who've been stood down won't be invited to this year's Brownlow Medal ceremony. Police are yet to question any players as investigations continue into what happened at a Melbourne hotel last week. The Prime Minister maintains there will be no change to Western Australia's controversial GST agreement. The state is guaranteed at least 75 cents of every dollar of tax revenue under a deal struck by the former Liberal government. A Productivity Commission interim report has labelled the agreement a mistake and is urging Labor to revert to the old system. But Anthony Albanese says the West is the engine room of the economy and deserves a fair deal.
2: There will be no change to WA's arrangements whatsoever on the GST. Well, I've said it multiple times. I've signed people's body parts, for goodness sake. You know, I mean, seriously.
0: Police are appealing for any information or witnesses to a house fire in Gympie. A home in Chatsworth Road went up in flames at around 10 o'clock last night and was destroyed in the blaze. No one was injured. An operation targeting weapons and drug-related offending across Ipswich has led to 8 arrests. Officers from the Tactical Crime Squad executed search warrants earlier this month, seizing firearms and ammunition along with methamphetamine. The opposition is calling on tech companies like Meta to be more transparent about how their algorithms curate user feeds. Some coalition MPs are calling on the social media giant to make its algorithm system public. To finance, the All Ords is up 49 points at 9,318. One Australian dollar is buying 71.6 US cents.
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0: Marnus Labuschagne's test spot for the series against South Africa remains uncertain amid a horror run of form. Skipper Pat Cummins admits the Queenslander needs to start performing.
23: He's not scored the runs he would have liked. You know, I did say a couple of days ago, and I think it still stands, he's been batting fantastically well, kind of off the field, but it doesn't mean much. You've got to kind of convert that into runs out there. So,
0: at the NRL Judiciary, Broncos prop Pat Carrigan will receive an $1,800 fine with an early guilty plea on a careless high tackle charge. Meanwhile, Knights duo Dom Young and Tyson Frizzell face suspensions ahead of the finals, with both on dangerous contact charges. Liverpool began their EPL campaign this morning with a 2-2 draw against Newcastle, and in Formula One, back-to-back wins for McLaren's Lando Norris, claiming this morning's Dutch Grand Prix. Aussie teammate Oscar Piastri finished in 6th place. It's 2:04.
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9: 4RO weather for Rockhampton and Central Queensland. Bob's Bulk Booze. Cheapest liquor around. Yamba Road and North Rocky.
4: Still got a shower or two forecast across this afternoon and for tomorrow as well. 27 tomorrow for Rocky after an overnight low of 16. Yeppoon 24 tomorrow. Gladstone 25. Billawheeler getting to 29.
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8: All right, into hour three. Thanks for your company. I was just saying before the news. News is coming through on the Herald. Dan Walsh has the story that 10 of the Bulldogs NRL squad, headlined by the star back rower Jacob Preston, were apparently kept away from the club's training session today. They've got a COVID-19 outbreak threatening to derail their biggest week of the season. See, they're playing Penrith on Friday. They've got to win it. And they got 10 out or kept away anyway. Because of COVID-19. Hasn't gone away. 131873. Speaking of having not gone away, the issue of the GST deal with Western Australia. Now, this was done by the Morrison government to placate the Western Australians who said we weren't getting our fair share of the GST. I understand what they were saying, but it's not really looking like a viable long-term economic strategy. And so I think it was the twilight of the Morrison government sent the Productivity Commission off to have a look at it, the new arrangement, and see whether it was justifiable or not. And this is normal from governments. You know, they don't make decisions. They have others make decisions for them. And then they say, well, look, we took advice. If they get a bit of blowback, that, oh, it wasn't me, it was him over there, you know, like it's schoolyard stuff. So that's what happened. So Anthony Albanese, because the report has just been released in the last week or so, and it says, no, look, this deal is not justifiable, it should be scrapped, essentially. Well, Anthony Albanese is now the man in the big chair, so, I mean, he can make the call. And he's being asked, because he does spend a lot of time in Western Australia, he wants to hold on to those 16 of the 19 seats or whatever Labor have at the moment. He's been asked about it today. Interesting answer from the PM. Have a listen.
2: What I would like to remind people is that this is an interim report commissioned by the Liberal Party, commissioned by the Morrison government, not commissioned by us, and they commissioned the Productivity Commission. When you commission the Productivity Commission, you shouldn't be surprised that you get the sort of economic rationalist view of the world coming out.
11: I do not.
2: No. This is a report commissioned by the Morrison government.
8: That's an interesting line from the Prime Minister. Quote, when you commission the Productivity Commission, you shouldn't be surprised when you get the sort of economic rationalism view come out. Well, words to that. I mean, what's the Prime Minister trying to say? That he believes in economic irrationality? I mean, he lives by that when you look at a lot of his policies. We did start the show, did we not, speaking about a lot of these bailouts. Now, look, some of them can be justified, but only if every other lever has been activated by government to try to allow aluminium smelters and all these others to stand on their own two feet competitively internationally before you start writing checks. But of course, as we said, we've got these crazy energy policies, crazy this policy and that policy. There's regulation coming out the wazoo, all of it from government. And so no wonder a lot of these guys are no longer internationally competitive. I mean, we will never have quantity of scale like the Chinese would do, but we can still be competitive. But we've got to get all of the ducks in a row. And yet it seems the Prime Minister's point of view is we can have a lot of irrational energy policy on the one hand, hang the cost, and we can have a lot of irrational propping up of what are, you know, when you look at the fundamentals, non-viable entities long-term on the other hand, and yet it gets stuck into the Productivity Commission because they say, look, this arrangement really isn't fit for purpose anymore. It doesn't really stack up. Now, I'm not saying everything the Productivity Commission says is to be implemented. They are, I suppose, to be fair to the Prime Minister, very dry when it comes to their economic outlook of the world. They are free marketeers without much, shall we say, time given to some other aspects of the interconnected nature of the economy. They look at something and say, well, look, if it can be done cheaper overseas, maybe we should just let overseas do it. But that's not really the case with GST redistribution. And I think it's an interesting insight, you know, one of these sort of off-guard moments, non-scripted answers, bit of a slap down to the Productivity Commission by the Prime Minister. Clearly, he does not believe in traditional economic theory. Now, is that a surprise? Probably not, looking at his track record. But to have it said so publicly, I think is. You may have a comment about that. 131-873. Bill, g'day.
11: G'day, Mike. How are you, mate?
8: All right. Thank you, mate.
11: Mate, I admire your knowledge, so I'm going to ask you a question. Hawkesbury City Council have made a decision to pass on $3,500 per year to its residents due to the flooding that happened in 2022. That's on top of the council rates that the residents already pay,
8: right?
11: Roughly $2,500 a year. So it's close to $6,000 a year.
8: So like a special levy on top, is it?
11: That's right. These residents aren't overlooking, you know, the Sydney Harbour Bridge. They're out in Hawkesbury, and I'm one of those. I would like to know what your opinion is to when these councils will be responsible for their own actions, then to then pass on the negative, the dollars, the debt that the councils have left onto the public.
8: Well, as you know, it's a good question, Bill, and it's a problem not just in your neck of the woods but in many parts of Australia. I mean, you've got councils that are living beyond their means. You've got councils that are trying to do the right thing but they don't have much scope to raise the revenue. And in the case of the Hawkesbury Nepean part of Sydney, of course, you've got state governments and local councils saying, yeah, build over there, build over here, build over there. Well, of course, you know, in the old days, if no one lived there, it wouldn't matter if there was a flood because the kangaroos aren't going to claim. But now that there's thousands and thousands of homes, lots of people get caught up and essentially got people living in a floodplain.
11: Correct. But the council's error has now put it onto the public to pay the debt back.
8: Now, just remind me, is it $3,400 per year or over a decade? I thought I heard it was over a decade.
11: It's over a decade, but it's not it's $3,400 over a decade. And that's the council's error. Wouldn't you believe it's their error? They've sold off the water supply back to Sydney Water without the debt.
8: Yeah, all right. Look, Bill, let me look into it. Let me grab some more details because I don't have everything at my fingertips, you can appreciate. But I'll do my best to try to get some information about all of that. And if we've got some other people, as I know we do, living out in that part of northwestern Sydney, I'd love to hear from you as well on that. Thank you for the call, Bill. We'll see if we get a bit of conversation going with that one. 131-873, the number. Just gone quarter past two. Now, here's one that might get you talking. It was interesting to hear the thoughts of Emeritus Professor Stephen Schwartz. Bright guy, he's been Vice Chancellor of Universities, all this sort of thing. He was also the former chair of ACARA, the Australian Curriculum Assessment and Reporting Authority. He was quoted by Natasha Beater, the National Education Editor for the Australian, yesterday or over the weekend, saying that university students are now struggling to write essays or, in fact, take notes by hand because schools stopped teaching cursive writing during a 15-year, what he said, failed focus on digital devices. I wonder if you've noticed this as well. I mean, we used to talk about doctors having bad handwriting. It seems everybody's got bad handwriting now. He said, and I quote, it's affecting their behaviour, their ability to interact with one another, to understand how people react to them. This is the whole staring at screens thing. He described screens as quote-unquote certainly damaging for children. Now, I know a lot of schools are now starting to sort of peel back a bit, step back a bit from this obsession with laptops. During Kevin Rudd's reign, there was everyone had to have a laptop and the taxpayer was subsidising laptops for most kids. And this, I mean, I understand you've got to be computer literate, but you've also got to be able to write your name. Not always going to have a computer or a smartphone or a tablet or a device at your disposal. Every now and then, pen and paper helps. But it also helps if someone can understand what the hell you've written. Certainly, it seems that cursive handwriting has gone out the back door. But it did get me sort of thinking about the things that, you know, in your lifetime at least, and that's obviously varied periods of time, but over your lifetime, what are some of the things that we've now lost the ability to do? Not completely, but you know what I mean. I mean, okay, handwriting. That's certainly gone backwards. No doubt about it. No doubt about it. I mean, once upon a time, one of the great achievements at school was to get your pen license. Now, I mean, do they even try? But they're going to have to, because all this stuff about doing assessments at home and on the computer, a lot of that's going to have to go because AI is creating too much opportunity for cheats. So more and more assessments going to have to be in the classroom, and a lot of it's going to have to be handwritten so that the bot or the algorithm doesn't pre-fill the form for the kids. Okay, that's just going to have to happen. I was saying earlier to Gary, I think one of the things that we have lost the art of is simply being bored. I think people struggle now just to be bored on occasions. Now, I mean, I don't think anyone should go out there and purposely try to be bored, but you know what I mean? It's got to be constant entertainment, constant gratification. Yeah, particularly, again, on screens. We've got to have 9 streaming services so we can at least find something that our little brain wants to watch and be numbed by. I mean, it's a bit of a lost art form, and I think probably some of the kids struggle with this a bit too. You might have noticed at birthday parties or restaurants or wherever you happen to go, you see kids, they're now staring at a screen. They struggle to talk to one another, or not all of them, but a lot of them do now struggle, it seems, some anyway, to just play with one another, to run outside and find some things in the garden and make up a story and, you know, not saying you have to do cowboys and Indians, but you know what I mean, that sort of thing. They struggle just to entertain themselves. It's got to be something on a screen. Otherwise, I don't know what I'm doing on this planet. So adults are pretty much the same. I mean, I take public transport quite frequently to come to work. And I'm guilty of this myself because I'm sort of working in the morning on the way in, but I'm not sure everybody is. But in fact, I know they're not because I sometimes, and I probably shouldn't do this, but I peer over the shoulder and see what they're looking at on their screens. And more often than not, it's just some nonsense, you know, some crapo that's on, you know, Instagram. They just scroll, scroll, scroll, scroll, scroll, scroll. You know, they just can't look out the window and see the world go by. They can't be bored. Got to have something to do. Guys have to be exercised. So I think we're certainly losing that art form. I've made this point before, but I think certainly when you go out to eat, I mean, nothing against Italian or Thai food, but pretty much everything now is Italian or Thai food. We've sort of lost the art of old-fashioned foods at cafes and restaurants, which I think is a bit of a pity, but maybe that's just the market deciding what we eat. Many have lost the art of conversation. No doubt about that. Many people struggle to talk to other people. And speaking with Trent earlier, I was sort of triggered with this one, that I think now that we have this abundance of technology in cars, beeping and pinging and videoing everything, many people have simply lost the art of being able to turn their head when they reverse park. A lot of people simply can't turn the head to check the rear vision mirror, the glass at the back. That is, if the vehicle has one. Polestar apparently now has a rear screen. But a lot of people just don't do it. They just stare at the screen. Well, imagine if something went wrong with the technology. You'd have a lot of people, I can't reverse park. What do I do? What do I do? Turn your head. Oh, never thought of that. So what are some of the other things sort of, I'm not saying they're extinct, but they might be on the endangered list. Some of the things that we're losing the art of doing that maybe our parents or grandparents took for granted. Sometimes it might be for the better, but, you know, we sort of lost the art of putting lead in the pipes. I think that's probably a development for good, but there's certainly some things that maybe we will lament with time. 131 873 if you want to have your say, or send me a text if you've lost the art of conversation. Hello, Terry.
7: How are you going, Mike? The other thing I think is even bigger than handwriting is mental arithmetic.
8: Oh, yeah.
7: The average, the average young person can't tell you what 2 times 5 is.
8: Well,
7: I
8: mean, heaven forbid you actually hand someone a $10 note and they've got to give you change. Yeah. Oh, dear.
7: Well, it's even sillier. That an excuse I use is you go to McDonald's and the bill is $15.50. So you give them a $20 note and the 50 cents, to expecting a $5 note change. And they say, oh, I don't need the 50 cents.
8: No.
7: And they've got a machine in front of them and they'll tell them how much to give the customer in return, but they don't know how to use it.
8: The screen should help them out, I suppose. I mean, it is a bit of a nervous worry, isn't it? And you sort of think, we lamented when calculators came in that it would send brains to custard. I'm not sure they did, but something along the way, more and more people, as you say, seems to struggle with what we used to call maths in society.
7: Well, it's been since the 80s, I think. Calculators came out in the early 70s. By the mid-80s, they were commonplace. You could use them in exams, all this sort of thing.
8: Yeah.
7: And that's what was lost. Handwriting is more of a recent thing, but I think the mental arithmetic goes back 40 years.
8: Probably. Mind you, Terry, if you ever had to do three unit cos or sine or something, the calculator was sort of handy in the exam.
7: That's right. I come from those days. I did 4-unit maths, and it was tough.
8: Yeah, yeah. Well, I never reached those lofty heights, I can assure you. Terry, thank you for the call. Appreciate it. 131873.
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13: 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And that other smell lingering? 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
1: Well, Clinton, I've just set off something here with the things that we no longer are able to do or, you know, whatnot. You're a man that can do everything, though. And you'll be doing all of that after 3 o'clock. You can juggle whilst broadcasting, standing on one foot with one of your hands on your nose.
2: Well, it seems I can't do everything because on Friday at our outside broadcast, I was broadcasting from Norvies.
1: I know you were. Yes.
2: I was presented with this trophy. So this, and you can describe
1: the crappy footy tipper award. Oh.
2: This is a trophy of a number two.
1: Yes.
2: With a football. And it was awarded to me by one of Phil O'Neill's listeners. Because I've been having a go at Phil.
1: That looks like a dessert at one of those hotels in the eastern suburbs.
2: It's not that.
1: No.
2: Because I've been having a go at Phil throughout the year for outsourcing his footy tips.
1: What about me?
2: Well, Phil's listeners have taken great offence to my stance on that. So they've awarded me the Crappy Footy Tipper of the Year Award, and I've been given this trophy. I suspect it's been made by a 3D printer. Which is
1: better
2: a trophy.
1: Than a firearm, at least.
2: Yeah, it's a trophy of something that comes out the backside. But when I'm having a look at the tips today, and I know you've already made reference to this, you tipped 2 out of 8.
1: No, hang on. No, I didn't tip anything. I followed Chook's fearless predictions, and we have been through that already today.
2: You can't take the good with the bad. You've got to accept. You've got to accept a lot.
1: Well, I don't. I mean, see, this goes back to where we start. This is sounding a little repetitive, but I've always made clear that Chook is my tipster. And that I just follow orders. Look, if we win, Chook wins. You know, it's nothing to do with me.
2: So you lead by 5 points. Are we tipping all the way through to the grand final?
1: No, it's just the end of the regular season.
2: Are you
1: two
2: sure?
1: Rounds to go, yes.
2: Can we have a look at the fine print?
1: No, that's
2: just
1: it.
2: To give every...
1: End of the regular... We didn't tip Origin. It's end of the
2: You're
1: regular season.
2: You're clearly coming back to the field now.
1: That's right.
2: I think there's a chance that... Well, Phil doesn't count. So I think there's a chance Josh Morris or the one iron could catch up. They're on 118 points.
1: Mm, that's true. Which for them would be nice because they take it seriously. But anyway.
2: I do have the pleasure of driving a very nice car at the moment. I'm driving a Cadillac and they have been advertising on my show. You just mentioned...
1: Is that why you're driving it?
2: Well, I'm actually using the mirrors when I reverse park.
1: Oh.
2: And somebody gave me a bit of a dirty look the other day when I was reverse parking and thinking, what are you doing in that? It has 45,000 cameras around it. Why am I using the mirrors? But the mirrors were still
1: very
2: effective.
1: Observant other driver. This is really happening. You're just making this up.
2: They're in the car at the same time as me. Might have been a family member.
1: Oh, okay, right. Okay, now we're there. Right, now, Quinn, you've got 8 seconds. What's after three?
2: I'll be speaking with the Coalition's Julian Lisa about the concept of linking welfare payments to rehabilitation for drug users.
1: Okay.
0: Afternoons now. Luke Cross back from three on the Talk of Central Queensland, 994RO.
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1: Okay, back to the newsroom. Maddie's there for us. Hi, Maddie.
16: Hi, Michael. Five Swans players stood down for breaching club standards at a Melbourne hotel will not be invited to this year's Brownlow Medal ceremony. AFL boss Andrew Dillon has also confirmed today the league will not open its own investigation into the incident until police inquiries into an alleged sexual assault are complete. One Nation MP Barnaby Joyce claims his colleague misspoke when he suggested the party's migration intake would not be too different from Labor. Two unions are taking strike action across Brisbane today, with ferries halted across the network due to a work stoppage and youth detention staff ignoring certain duties. And a roundtable on how to stop teenage sexual assaults is due to be held in New South Wales within weeks after six teenage boys were charged over two separate alleged incidents. In sport, Australian cricket captain Pat Cummins is giving no guarantees of Marnus Labuschagne being part of October's tour of South Africa. The 32-year-old hasn't scored a test century since 2023. Thanks, Michael. There'll be more news and sport at 3.
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1: Scott Phillips from the Motley Fool with us on this Monday. Scott, one of the big four accounting firms is one, KPMG. They've said they're going to cut 27 partners and about 360 staff, have they?
17: Michael, good afternoon. They certainly have. They're in a world of hurt at KPMG. We know, of course, there are allegations, whistleblower allegations, of inappropriate sharing of information across clients. They've also seen a 17% drop, probably not unrelated, in consulting volumes at that business, effectively $1.06 disappearing out the door. So a 5% reduction in staff, meaningful for those people involved, but does go to show the challenges. And they're kind of economic as well as specific. Again, as we know, alleged whistleblower activity, the federal government has temporarily banned KPMG from bidding for new contracts. We know government work is a big part of that. Government's already been also pulling back on consultants. And this is the larger thing about AI. We talk about this most weeks, mate, and this time around, the need for consultants when you've got effectively a version of a consultant on tap with AI means some companies, particularly in these economic environments, are reluctant to engage and pay for those consultants. So something of a perfect storm for KPMG. As you say, the best part of 400 staff leaving the business, about 5% of that workforce. I dare say not the last time we'll hear about it from these large consulting firms.
1: I guess the big question is how many more government contracts are these people going to get?
17: Well, hopefully none for a while. Like, there's got to be some sort of punishment, some sort of penalty for doing the wrong thing. I'll editorialise slightly, mate. I don't reckon a company should be able to bid for government business and private business, particularly in the same areas. If you're going to advise clients how to get around the law, you should be also advising government on which laws to set. So that's a question for government, but it seems a very simple decision in terms of probity to say, you know what, either work on one side of the fence or the other. You can't play both sides.
1: Well, it's like politicians can't be ministers and lobbyists at the same time. Mind you, they're out in 3 minutes and there are lobbyists. But anyway, markets, dollar and oil.
17: Yep, similar size problems. Markets having a good day. The oil order's up 0.6%, 9,321 points. The dollar just a little bit softer today, 0.1% lower, 71.66 US cents. And encouragingly, the oil price down over the last 24 hours, still uncomfortably high though. Brent crude, $93.06, down 1.4%.
1: All right, great. Thanks, Scott. We'll speak tomorrow. Scott Phillips from The Motley Fool, fool.com.au on this Monday afternoon. Back to calls. G'day, Jeff.
18: Hi, Michael. How are you?
1: I'm fine. Thank you, mate.
18: Good. I'm just ringing to rue the lost art of telling the time on a clock face.
1: Oh, yes. What, because of digital?
18: Yeah, a lot of young people. Yeah, everyone's digital now. And a lot of young people, when you show them your watch and they look at the time, they don't know what 20 to 6 is or quarter past 1. They're like, what are you talking about? Because everything's 1:15 or 5:39 or something, you know.
1: Yeah.
18: And when they look at these hands, it's like, well, what are the numbers, you know? And I've even seen some videos on YouTube of, you know, people asking passerbys in the street some questions about hours and time, and they say, how many minutes in a quarter of an hour? It's like 25.
1: Yeah, well, I mean, it's quantum tunneling for you. It's a worry, Jeff. It's, you know, we sort of had our ancient ancestors invented the sundial and then we sort of codified it a little better with wristwatches. But maybe we're making everyone dumber with digital. I don't know. But, I have noticed it from time to time. Thank you, mate. In fact, I think, Marilyn, you've got a bit of a story about that, do you?
19: Yes. My grandson, who's at university, got 98.5 in the HSC.
1: Yes.
19: He was given I think they call them analog watches, the old fashioned watches that you can read the time on, not digital.
1: Well, lucky he didn't do 3-unit clock reading. He wouldn't have got 98.5.
19: No, he got it. And for his 21st, he wanted one of those watches. And he opened it up, and his father asked him to read the time, and he had to touch the little, look at the dashes past the numbers.
1: Oh, really?
19: To get 17 minutes past.
1: at 21.
19: Yeah, well, he's older now, but yeah.
1: Yeah, sure. But so what, they just didn't teach it when he went through school or what?
19: He mustn't have, I don't know. We were horrified. We had no idea. Very, very smart, but not that way, yeah. Well, not street smart, if you know what I mean.
1: I get you. Well, you can't have it all. Anyway, Marilyn, that's a lovely story in a way. Thank you for sharing it. Alan at Rocky. G'day, Alan.
20: Yeah, g'day, Michael. How you going?
1: Good, mate. Hope you are too.
20: Yeah, not too bad, buddy. Counting back money.
1: Yes.
20: We're coming into the summer seasons again all over Australia. We have cyclones, floods up north, and you've got bushfires down south. In relation to that, you've got no power.
1: Yes.
20: So counting back money when there is no power in the shops to work in cash registers.
1: Well, that's true. Yeah, you get three packets of water and a few loaves of bread and you hand them a 50. I mean, who knows what you're going to get back?
20: So you could tell
1: on your
20: hand, well, did you know? Yeah, that's $50 change.
1: Yeah. I'm going to
20: give it back to you.
1: That's right. It's just too hard. Yeah. Well, maybe you should bring on the power cuts.
20: Okay.
1: Yeah, no, it's a very valid point. Very, very valid point. Thank you, Alan. G'day, Patrick.
21: Yeah, hi, Michael. I just wanted to comment about the university education because I was a past lecturer at university.
1: Mm-hmm.
21: And the days, in my day, they used to have a turn of in program where you could do an assignment, we put it through Turnitin, and then you get grade slabs of plagiarism would be picked up.
1: Yes.
21: These days with AI, I think tertiary education is in serious trouble.
1: I agree.
21: So the only way to assess a student now is to bring them into a lecture theatre or a big room and sit them down in front of you with supervision.
1: Pen and paper.
21: Medicine. Or, I was in the area of anatomy. So to bring them in there, and then you can get some idea of their knowledge. Otherwise, if you give them a science to take home, they'll use ChatGPT or AI, and you've got no idea about their knowledge. That's really important in medicine and anatomy because, you know, in the future with doctors, although a lot of people use Google these days, Dr. Google, which is not always correct. And so the future of the teaching part of university education is in trouble. The research side of things might still be going, but teaching is in serious trouble. I notice some universities are laying off staff already.
1: Yeah, mate, great call. I agree with everything you've said. Everything. As I said earlier, it's going to get to the point where school and university, as you say, you can't have take-home exams or assignments because AI is just, you know, it's too easy. So everything will have to be in the big lecture theatre or in the big hall, handwritten on the stop clock. You know, 3 hours, two essays, off you go, whatever it is. Now, you know, if kids can't write, you know, it comes out looking like Egyptian, well then, Houston, we have a problem. Thanks, Patrick. Appreciate it. We'll take a break. When we come back, the issue of graffiti. I'll speak to someone who knows what to do.
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15: Back to afternoons on the talk of Central Queensland, 994RO.
1: Well, as I said earlier in the program, I've certainly noticed around some parts that graffiti seems to be getting worse. And I don't know if that's because the economy's getting worse and it's some sort of reaction to that, or I simply don't know about the psychology. But I thought this was interesting. There's a council in Melbourne's southeast. They're now calling on the Victorian government to reimburse them for the costs of removing graffiti on state-owned property that happens to fall within their ward. Now, the city of Casey is the one I'm talking about. In fact, they spent nearly $800,000 responding to more than 7,000 graffiti removal requests just last year. And they say nearly one-third of those reports were for graffiti on state-owned assets like street signs and rail infrastructure. The mayor of the region is Michelle Crowther, and she wants the state government, as I said, to refund the council for the cost of the removal, and she's told the ABC, and I quote, "We'd like them to take responsibility for their assets and act in a timely manner to remove graffiti." Well, that last bit might be the key. Get it quick, remove it, and maybe you'll discourage. Now, look, you might have noticed more graffiti popping up in Brisbane or Sydney. I've certainly noticed it in some areas, certainly now around where I am. You might have something to say about that. 131873. Seems to be getting a little more brazen all of a sudden. But look, one area that seems to have sort of nipped it in the bud, they've got a pretty good handle on it, is the mid-north coast of New South Wales. Now, you may remember I've spoken to Ted Bickford before. Ted's known as the graffiti buster. He's got his van, goes around, cleans it up. He's got a good relationship with the council. It seems to be working. I thought we'd touch base with Ted again. He's on the line. Good to speak with you again, Ted.
3: Well, it's lovely to talk to you.
1: Mate, you seem to have it all sort of worked out. What are you doing there where some other places might in fact be able to learn from you?
3: Well, the thing is we don't accept graffiti. We won't allow it anywhere. And the thing we've got going for us here, and we've been going 30 years now, and we've got it's a team effort. The council supply me the truck. They supply me with all the chemicals. And we've got it's a team effort. The council supply me the truck. They supply me with all the chemicals. They are, without them,

0: hotline, so people, everyone knows the number. And I advertise on the radio station here, advertises for me 6 times a day, 7 days a week, so that everybody is fully aware of what's going on, and the local newspaper does the same thing. Mm. So what we've achieved is, number one, the council, what the council does for me is second to none, and what the, and the, and the community won't accept it. And that's what you've got to get.
1: Yeah, I mean, it's about attitude, isn't it? I mean, I've made the point of having been to Switzerland once or twice for different reasons, not banking, but other holiday reasons. You know, you notice there, I mean, the place generally is immaculate. Even the city, Zurich and Bern, are immaculate generally, and no plastics flying around, very little graffiti, because it's a mindset, right? Singapore's the same. It's a mindset. But I just don't know how we instill that across Australia.
0: Well, if you look at it, well, I'm only going on, like, I go out 7 days a week, right?
1: Yeah.
0: Now, I went out and did a full circuit this morning of Foster Tun Curry, right?
1: Yep.
0: And that's a massive area. And I cleaned off 2 bits, and the 2 bits I cleaned off would have been about the size of your hand. The place was spotless.
1: Hardly anything, in other words?
0: There was nothing. I went to 10 toilet blocks, didn't clean a thing. And that is because the people won't accept it, and you've got the community not accepting it. And it's taken years to build, but we've got to the point now where, you know, people just will not accept it. And because we work as a team, like the council, I say, you know, they give me the truck. I think this is about my 5th truck I've had. And people ring me, but I go out every day. I won't allow graffiti anywhere.
1: Good on you.
0: I mean,
1: Ted, I was looking at these numbers out of Greater Melbourne. Okay, so the Melbourne CBD, the Melbourne Council, 150,000 square metres of graffiti cleaned up just last year. Yarra, 54,000 square metres. Casey, the place I was speaking of, 53,000 square metres estimated. I mean, that's a staggering amount of canvas and paint. And that's just, you know, you add them all up, you're talking about, you know, hundreds and hundreds of thousands of square metres a year.
0: Yep, but the thing is, we've got the community here, and I must admit, like, when I started 30 years ago, and all those people who started with me, because it was something that's fairly unique, I suppose, but all those people have retired or died or gone, so what I've had to do, and it's worked beautifully for me, is that as the new people coming in, like, the population changes and the people come in, new citizens come, I go and I meet and I talk with them and I sit down with them and we sort of work. I show them what we do. See, I photograph everything I take off. And I do that for a reason. And the reason I do that is I can then tell if it's a local or if it's somebody coming into town.
1: Yep.
0: And it works absolutely beautifully for me. And as I say, the town, the citizens of the town won't accept it at all.
1: No, well, good on them. Good on you. Good on them. I just wanted to touch base again. I want to get that message across because it can be done. You know, humans can do things if they put their mind to it, right?
0: Well, this morning I went over the whole of Foster Tun Curry. I'll be out tomorrow. I'll be going to Bulldoorlie tomorrow. But the whole of Foster Tun Curry, I went walkways, I went everything, and I cleaned off two pieces of graffiti about the size of my hand, and it probably was some school kid. But even the schools are the same. Yeah, schools here, you know, the kids at the schools, they won't accept it either.
1: Well, that's good.
0: You've got the community not accepting it. We don't accept it as a done thing. I did notice when once COVID hit, that after COVID, people's attitude altered slightly for about a month. Because it was a whole new set of fish, but it's all back to normal.
1: Well, that's good to hear. Hey, Ted, it's a great message. I've got to run. I'm just glad we touched base again. You're doing wonderful work. If only more communities had people like you, the whole joint would be a better place. Well done. There he is, Ted Bickford, the graffiti buster. We need a few Teds around the place, don't we? But we also need a bit of a change of mindset generally. 131873. Good on you, Ted. David's at Brizzy. G'day, David.
2: Yes, hey, Michael. Firstly, enjoying the program up
1: Thank
2: here
1: you.
2: In Brisbane.
1: Thank
2: it's
1: you.
2: Good to see that we're local. All over Australia.
1: That's right. Yes, so, Brisbane to the world.
2: Yeah, exactly. So, but mate, I was listening to you talking about with you, like they were saying about clocks and not reading them, and uni students and things like that. Probably 15, 20 years ago, my daughter was here in Queensland, was going from grade 7 primary into grade 8 high school. I've always had a bit of an interest in archaeology, and at the

0: University of Queensland. They had a lecture up which was called Mummies, Murder and Mayhem. And it was talking about the one that was found up in the Alps at the time.
1: Yep.
0: So I said to her, do you want to go? So she said, yep, we went along. And she looked around and I was sort of saying, you look a bit unsettled. She said, oh, Dad, there's, you know, lots of, you know, university students and also high school students who were there. And she felt a little bit overawed with the whole thing. Until there were two young women behind us, and I'm guessing uni students, who turned around and said, Mummies, Murder and Mayhem. What do you think that means? And one said to the other said, Mayhem must have been the name of the mummy.
1: Oh,
0: and no. My daughter sort of, I saw her stop. She looked around. She looked back, leaned over to me. She said, I'm not scared of going to high school or university
1: no.
0: now.
1: No, there's nothing intimidating about that. Yes, it's a little worry for the nation, but it's most amusing nonetheless. Hey, Dave, that's a great story. Thank you very much. 131873, the number.
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1: If you like your beautiful Italian food, I've got a $250 restaurant voucher to Viviano's. If you'd like it, 131873, the open line number. 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It's a wonderful restaurant, Viviano's, Old Northern Road in Dural. Open lunch and dinner 7 days a week, 628. Yes, 628 Old Northern Road in Dural. So here's your question. It was on this day in 1891, that Thomas Edison filed the application for a patent for which piece of technology? Thomas Edison, on this day, 1891, filed the application for a patent for which piece of technology? A little clue in the song.
3: What a

0: So what was the little idea that Thomas Edison filed the patent for on this day back in 1891? As it is a clue in the song, that's What About Me by Moving Pictures. All right, put it all together. We'll take a break and grab a winner.
1: You're staying up to date on Afternoons, thanks to the Heritage Hotel, the Beef Capital's home of steak, on the talk of Central Queensland, 994RO.
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0: All right, well, that's pretty much it for us today. We packed a bit into Monday. We'll do it all again tomorrow, but of course that'll be Tuesday. Hey, Virginia from the Oaks, well done. The answer was the, I just want to make sure I get this right. I mean, technically the kinetographic camera. Let's just call it the movie camera, shall we? And so, Virginia, that's what we were after. So you were off to Viviano's. You are going to have a wonderful night there, I can guarantee you that much. A lot of feedback coming in about the graffiti. We might even have a bit more of a chat about that tomorrow. Keep an eye out for it. Just see if you, if now that you've sort of raised it, if you've noticed more of it around where you are. I certainly have around where I am. Josh on the text says, I've got an idea about the problem. It may not be the whole solution, but it'd certainly help if the government provided free public areas where it's legitimate for people to express themselves artistically with a spray can. Yeah, maybe. I mean, I think that sort of thing is done in places. There's graffiti walls and whatever, but, you know, when someone just tags some sort of silly thing on a wall, that's I'm not sure that's artistic expression. That's just vandalism. But I understand what you're saying, Josh, and thank you for taking the time to write. And to all of those we ran out of time for today, apologies. I was busy. Always is. But we'll do it again tomorrow. Catch you then. Enjoy your afternoon.
1: 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Your news now.
2: Hello, I'm Michaela Carr. The AFL has confirmed it won't be getting involved in the scandal engulfing the Sydney Swans until the police investigation is complete. CEO Andrew Dillon has been peppered with questions about the sexual assault allegations while at the launch of finals in Melbourne today. He says the club has done its part keeping players accountable and now they'll wait to see what happens.
3: There's a police investigation going on now. Once that's completed, we'll conduct our own inquiries, but the AFL won't get involved while there's a police investigation underway.
2: There won't be any changes to the way GST revenue is distributed to the states. Some states and territories have complained that the resource-rich WA wasn't deserving of its 75 cents in every dollar. But the Prime Minister says despite a Productivity Commission report suggesting a review, the carve-up will remain as is. Aussie renters are going to be strapped for cash, with a new report revealing the price of renting a unit now exceeds the 30% housing stress mark, soaking up more than half the median take-home pay of a single worker in every single capital city. Police in Victoria have raided the CFMEU's Melbourne headquarters and five people have been arrested. It's part of an investigation into secret commissions. And a grim warning from the Federal Environment Minister following the first confirmed death of an Aussie mammal from bird flu. The virus was detected in a long-nosed fur seal, its body washing up on a beach in South Australia.
1: Boost Fuel, still consistently the cheapest fuel prices in Rocky. 994RO, your sport now.
2: The worst-kept secret in the AFL now a reality, with Zach Butters confirming to Port Adelaide that he wants out. He's told the club he wants to return to Victoria. The Power says it's now working on the best deal to allow the restricted free agent to leave. And former Roosters star Joey Manu is heading back to rugby league. The 30-year-old has signed a two-year deal with the PNG Chiefs for their inaugural season. That's the latest news and sport.
4: Checking your local weather in Rockhampton. Should see a mix of sunshine and clouds for the rest of the day. Tuesday is looking bright and pleasant with a top of 27. For Wednesday reaches 28 with variable cloud and the possibility of a brief afternoon sprinkle. Gladstone can expect a partly cloudy finish to today. Tuesday forecast to be 25 with a few passing showers about, followed by Wednesday at 28 with sunny breaks and only a slight risk of rain. Yeppoon should enjoy a mild afternoon with some sunshine filtering through. Tuesday is expected to top out at 24 under broken cloud before Wednesday warms to 27 with a blend of blue skies and cloud cover across the day. Get your news, sport and weather at our website 4ro.com.au and listen to us anytime, anywhere on the free iHeart app.
1: Nikki from Spancy's is along for the ride. Drive. Thanks to Spancy's Barbershop, Musgrave Street, on the talk of Central Queensland, 994RO.

It's the Swedish Fab Four, 1977. Good afternoon. It's the Bear here driving you home on 4RO. Thanks to Spencey's Barbershop, Musgrave Street. $25 senior cuts for guys and ladies. Coming up this hour, it's 1927. Some self-love with Billy Ocean. And one for Madonna for all the nursing mothers in the region. We will talk some NDIS, and right now it's the man who's touring Australia with his buy request tour. That's right, you turn up to his gigs and you can tell Diesel what to play. More artists should do that sort of thing. Nice to have your company on a Monday afternoon. Be back with plenty more on the Talk of Central Queensland after this.

0: It's the Sweet. That's their ballroom blitz, written after a gig that went just like that, by the way. Are you wondering what's going to happen next on 4RO's Wonder Wheel? 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

0: Hello, it's Monique from iHeart's Your News Now podcast with your news headlines. There's been more fallout from the allegations levelled at Swans players. The PM quashes speculation of changes to the GST carve-up. A second suspected case of bird flu in a mammal surfaces in SA. And Oscar Piastri's struggle for pace. Get your news when you want it. 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

0: Everyone loves a big O on a Monday afternoon. That one from 1964 this afternoon on 4RO this morning on Boodle's Big Breakfast. Aaron caught up with Dave. They were talking NDIS changes. Let's have a listen.
1: With these changes that the government's released, look, if you're not up to date with the NDIS, I'm a registered provider. So basically that's the backbone of my job, is to find out what's going on and to be prepared for what's coming. But as far as the broader community and nationwide, there hasn't been enough education around these changes and what it does actually mean. They're just releasing what needs to be heard.
0: Boodle's Big Breakfast, that's where you stay up to date with everything happening around our region. Of course, it'll be back at 5:30 tomorrow morning. I'll be back with The Fray and Billy Ocean right after the break on the Talk of Central Queensland.
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0: Ocean, Love Really Hurts Without You. I think if that's the case, you're doing it wrong, Billy. I'm doing it for you this afternoon, thanks to Spencey's Barbershop. See Nikki in Musgrave Street. Now, we are giving you the opportunity to experience André Rieu's brand new cinema event, Viva Maastricht at Event Cinemas. Celebrate 20 years of André's iconic summer concerts, captured live in his hometown of Maastricht and featuring the world-renowned Johann Strauss Orchestra. See this spectacular concert event on the big screen Saturday, the 29th of August, that's this Saturday, and also on Sunday, the 30th of August, or at the special Encore screening Wednesday, the 2nd of September. Listen right here for your chance to win, or head to our Facebook page for bonus entries. It's all thanks to Event Cinemas. Madonna and the Small Faces coming your way after the break as we get closer to the Awesome Foursome on the Talk of Central Queensland.
1: 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Yes, the 4RO Perry's IGA Secret Sound. 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Thanks to Perry's IGA, Wandle, Dean Street and Yeppoon. On the Talk of Central Queensland, 990 4RO.
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7: Hi, looking back on August 24, when on a hot August night in 1972, Neil Diamond took to the stage to record one of the all-time greatest live albums, one of the biggest selling albums of the 70s. In 1994, a star emerged in Australian sport. Cathy Freeman won gold in the 400 metres at the Victoria Commonwealth Games and backed it up with another gold in the 200.
8: It's Freeman! She takes the lead, dirty up, and Freeman home over Gainsford.
7: It's the anniversary of the release of Windows 95.
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7: Pluto was downgraded to a dwarf planet on this day in 2006.
10: There is always controversy about Pluto, whether it should have been a planet first when it was designated in 1930.
7: And in 2018, Scott Morrison became Prime Minister, emerging victorious in a leadership battle. He replaced Malcolm Turnbull and defeated Peter Dutton in a vote for the PM's job.
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7: To the birthdays, one of Australia's greatest voices, Julie Anthony, is 77. 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
12: My other schools got expelled from a lot of them, ended up in prison. 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

0: 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He was with the band for 53 years, right up to his death at the age of 80.
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0: driving you home this afternoon on 4RO. Thanks to Spencey's Barbershop. My favourite segment is coming up very shortly. The Awesome Foursome, an opportunity for you to win a four-pack of delicious donuts from Galactic Donuts. 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Then this one. 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
8: Hello, I'm Michaela Carr. The New South Wales Premier is backing calls for the Royal Commission into Anti-Semitism to be extended. Chris Minns says the inquiry needs to get to the fundamental truth about the Bondi attack and the events leading up to the incident. The AFL insists it is doing enough to tackle illicit drugs within the sport. In the wake of the Sydney Swans scandal, the league is about to implement a new drugs policy, and CEO Andrew Dillon says they will continue to stay on top of the issue.
9: We just undergone an extensive review of the illicit drugs policy, and we've launched that, and that'll be taking effect from this off-season. And so we'll continue. There's accountabilities for the players, and there will continue to be them.
8: There are concerns a bad batch of peptides is doing the rounds in Victoria, with another user suffering a severe liver injury. Doctors have been testing some counterfeit peptides linked to the black market after a seventh person ended up in hospital. There's been another grim find in South Australia, with a second long-nosed fur seal being tested for bird flu. The Federal Environment Minister Murray Watt has told the ABC it was something he'd been expecting.
10: You might remember for several weeks now, my colleague Julie Collins and I have been warning that we are likely to see this kind of thing occur, and indeed that we are likely to see more mass mortalities.
8: The researchers have found the Great Barrier Reef was once a type of landmass. Data and samples have been collected by the CSIRO to map the reef's future health. It uncovered evidence that the reef wasn't always underwater.
1: Wandle, Need and Feed. The name says it all. Next to Thinkwater. 994RO, your sport now.
8: Fremantle has the most players in the All-Australian squad. The Dockers have six names among the 46-player cohort, with Brisbane having six and Hawthorn five. Melbourne ruckman Max Gawn is up for a record ninth blazer. The team will be announced tomorrow. And in the NRL, a massive setback for the Bulldogs ahead of their must-win game against Penrith. With COVID running through the club, at least eight players and two staff miss training today.
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0: Checking your local weather, and Rockhampton should see a mix of sunshine and cloud through the rest of the day. Tuesday is looking bright and pleasant with a top of 27 before Wednesday reaches 28 with variable cloud and the possibility of a brief afternoon sprinkle. Gladstone can expect a partly cloudy finish to today. Tuesday forecast to be 25 with a few passing showers about, followed by Wednesday at 28 with sunny breaks and only a slight risk of rain. Yeppoon should enjoy a mild afternoon with some sunshine filtering through. Tuesday is expected to top out at 24 under broken cloud before Wednesday warms to 27 with a blend of blue skies and cloud cover across the day. Get your news, sport and weather at our website 4ro.com.au and listen to us anytime, anywhere on the free iHeart app.
1: This is 4RO's Awesome Foursome. These songs are all linked. Let us know when you've solved the mystery on Facebook, The Talk of Central Queensland, 990 4RO.

thanks for the applause. No need, you're too kind. Jackson Brown running on empty before that. LRB playing to win. Do you know what our theme is for the awesome foursome today? If so, hurry up, get yourself to our Facebook page, put yourself in the running to win a four-pack of delicious donuts thanks to Galactic Donuts. If you need another hint, here's Adele on the Talk of Central Queensland.

four songs with something in common. 4RO's Awesome Foursome. Have you picked the theme? Go to 4RO's Facebook page. Here's another one to help you out on the Talk of Central Queensland, 990 4RO.

0: That's it. The end of our awesome foursome for another day. John Lennon's Watching the Wheels, Adele rolling in the deep, Jackson Browne running on empty, Little River Band playing to win. If you got it right, well done you. The awesome foursome will return at the same time tomorrow afternoon. Another opportunity to win a delicious four-pack of donuts thanks to Galactic Donuts. Australia's Daryl Braithwaite and Dragon coming your way right after the break. Then we're talking Taste of the World here on the Talk of Central Queensland.
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0: Dragon, and this time an underrated classic from 1976. If it's time for a haircut, pop into Spencey's Barbershop, Musgrave Street, $25 senior cuts for guys and ladies. This morning on Boodle's Big Breakfast, Aaron caught up with a member for Rockhampton, Donna Kirkland. She went to the Taste of the World Festival on the weekend, and he asked her what she liked the most.
1: Oh, I am a tea drinker, as you know, and a lot of our listeners know that I love to drink a nice hot cup of tea. So I got to taste a whole heap of different teas, but there was a Pakistani tea there, and it was made on cloves. Oh my, that was probably my favourite.
0: Member for Rockhampton, Donna Kirkland there on Boodle's Big Breakfast, talking about what sounds like a very intriguing tea. That's where you stay up to date, where you get all the tea, if you will, on our local region. Creedence Clearwater Revival and the Blues Brothers, they're coming your way after the break on the Talk of Central Queensland.
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1: Hi, I'm Victoria Devine, former financial advisor and host of the She's on the Money podcast. 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When it comes to your tax return, you need to keep your records, think receipts, invoices, and bank statements, for at least 5 years after lodging. 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And yes, you can keep records electronically, just make sure they're clear, accessible, and stored somewhere secure. If the ATO ever wants to review your return, which doesn't always mean you're in trouble, you'll need to be able to back up your claims. 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It's boring now, but future you and your accountant will be so glad you did.
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0: The brilliant Ray Charles shaking his tail feather with the Blues Brothers off the soundtrack from 1980 this afternoon on 4RO. The Continuous Call team is back on the weekend thanks to Coco Brew, NRG Industrial and ARB Rockhampton. Friday night gets underway with the Panthers taking on the Bulldogs. That'll be a good old clash. Got the score service on Saturday between the Titans and the Bunnies from the Gold Coast. Then we got a doubleheader, Sydney Roosters taking on the Dolphins at Allianz. Then the North Queensland Cowboys at home against the giant-killing West Tigers. On Sunday, another score service between the Wars and the Knights coming out of Auckland. Then it's Parramatta going head-to-head with the Sharkies. Don't miss a minute of the action with the Continuous Call team. Thanks to Coco Brew, NRG Industrial and ARB Rockhampton all weekend long right here on 4RO. America and the one and only Michael Jackson waiting for you right after the break.
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2: Firefighters and police were called to reports of separate grass fires around the Burnett Highway at Baldacombe and Mount Morgan last Wednesday.
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0: 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Thanks to Spencey's Barbershop. 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On the other side of the 5pm news update, that Northern Irishman, Fegal Sharkey. 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
12: Hello, I'm Michaela Carr. The head of the AFL says they will make sure the Swans players, the centre of a police investigation, will be held to account. CEO Andrew Dillon has confirmed it is not looking into the incident until police have finished with their inquiries, but he insists they will look into it.
13: There's been accountabilities for those players and there'll continue to be accountabilities. It's a privilege to play AFL, and with that comes responsibilities, and there's accountabilities with that as well.
12: The Prime Minister says he's not aware of cases of anti-Semitism being reduced as a result of the Royal Commission. The inquiry was set up after the Bondi attack in December, and Anthony Albanese says his views about that kind of behaviour haven't changed.
14: I'll allow the Royal Commission to do its work. It's an important work that it's undertaking.
12: A woman has been killed after a car crashed into lunchtime diners at a shopping centre in Melbourne's east. She was sitting outside a restaurant at the Westfield Centre in Wantirna South when the vehicle crashed into the building. Woolworths is trying to win back support from Aussie shoppers by dropping prices on another 105 lower shelf price products. The supermarket has been in trouble with the industry watchdog recently for allegedly misleading consumers with fake discounts. And Ampol has recorded a profit of $857 million in the 6 months to June. That's up from $180 million on last year, and comes despite the fuel crisis in the Middle East.
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12: Demons ruckman Max Gawn is up for a record ninth spot in the All-Australian AFL team. The squad of 46 has been announced today, with Fremantle having the most players with 8. Brisbane has 6 and Hawthorn 5. The team will be announced tomorrow. And a cruel blow for the Raiders, with Zach Hosking ruled out for the rest of the season. The forward injuring his hamstring in Canberra's loss to the Broncos and is expected to miss up to 4 weeks. That's the latest news and sport.
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0: Checking your local weather, and Rockhampton should see a mix of sunshine and cloud through the rest of the day. Tuesday is looking bright and pleasant with a top of 27, before Wednesday reaches 28 with variable cloud and the possibility of a brief afternoon sprinkle. Gladstone can expect a partly cloudy finish to today. Tuesday forecast to be 25 with a few passing showers about, followed by Wednesday at 28 with sunny breaks and only a slight risk of rain. Yeppoon should enjoy a mild afternoon with some sunshine filtering through. Tuesday is expected to top out at 24 under broken cloud before Wednesday warms to 27 with a blend of blue skies and cloud cover across the day. Get your news, sport and weather at our website 4ro.com.au and listen to us anytime, anywhere on the free iHeart app.
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0: Cold as ice this afternoon. You're putting your bad hair day behind you. Well, you should have gone to Spencey's. 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Thanks to Spencey's Barbershop in Musgrave Street. It's the bear keeping you company until 6 o'clock. This hour, it's going to be a sing-along festival. I tell you what, coming up soon, it's Fleetwood Mac. I want to be with you everywhere. Love to sing along with that one. Also, you can't help but sing along with the Tom Robinson Band. And Billy Joel.
1: Sinners are much more fun. You know that only the good die young.
0: That explains why I'm still here. On the other side of Genesis, we are talking IGA Secret Sound. What's it up to? What's it doing? You'll find out next on the Talk of Central Queensland. Thanks for joining us.

0: song that may well have been written about me. That's Genesis. I Can't Dance with the Bear this afternoon on 4RO, driving you home and offering some advice. Wherever you're going, pop in to Perry's IGA today, maybe in Wandle, Dean Street or Yeppoon. And while you're grabbing something for dinner or maybe lunch tomorrow, just have a listen to all of the sounds. Why? Because we've got a new secret sound that's going to be starting up worth $50 tomorrow on The Breakfast Show. So get yourself down to Perry's IGA. Just stand there and have a listen. If anybody asks what you're doing, tell them as well, because they could win too. Don't keep it to yourself. Just have a good old listen to what goes on there. Then you are in the running. After 8 o'clock tomorrow morning, give us a call. Tell us what that sound is, and you could win the $50 jackpot. All thanks to Perry's IGA. That is the secret sound. Check it out. Beach Boys coming your way on the other side with Fleetwood Mac. Then we're talking local footy.
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0: Hello, it's Monique from iHeart's Your News Now podcast with your news headlines. There's been more fallout from the allegations levelled at Swans players. The PM quashes speculation of changes to the GST carve-up. A second suspected case of bird flu in a mammal surfaces in SA. And Oscar Piastri's struggle for pace. Get your news when you want it. 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

0: their Tango on the Night album of 1988. Fleetwood Mac and Everywhere. Driving you home this afternoon on 4RO. Thanks to Spencey's Barbershop. Step into Spencey's and step out in style. Say hi to Nikki while you're there for us as well. Now, this morning on Boodle's Big Breakfast, Aaron caught up with Julie Lorraway talking local footy, and we're getting ready for this weekend's grand final.
1: It is. I think 6:30 next Saturday is going to be pretty special.
2: What was it like being at Aurizon Stadium on Sunday, yesterday, for those finals?
1: It was actually really good, Aaron. It was a learning curve for us because obviously we haven't been there. And so we learned a lot for leading into our grand final. But the atmosphere was very, very excitable, actually, towards the end of the A-grade game.
0: We do enjoy our local footy, and good luck to you and your team if you're involved in a grand final around the region this season. Matchbox 20 and the Tom Robinson Band coming your way right after the break, plus our history seat.
3: 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And back on the streets of CQ. Loaded up thanks to Doblo's Farmers Market, Galactic Donuts, CQ Today, and plenty more. 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

0: is the home of the most fascinating history lessons with Phil Hoare from Time Safari Walking Tours. Thanks to Rocky's Historic Hotel, the Oxford, home of the $20 300 gram rump on the Talk of Central Queensland, 990-400.
1: History time with Phil Hoare from Time Safari Walking Tours. G'day, mate. How are you?
2: I'm good, yourself?
1: Not too bad. How's your weekend?
2: It was quiet because this week's a nightmare. I've got so much on this week. I've got about four tours, including tonight, and then it's the Capricorn on the weekend, so I took this weekend off.
1: Yes, yes, I know all about with Capricorn. My wife is going to be there with a stall, and she's it's just chaos at home. It really is. I'm lush with plushies everywhere in my house because that's what she makes, so they're everywhere.
2: And it's good, but yes, you've got to get ready for it. So, and I'll also be doing. I'm doing one of the talks, so I got to start prepping my talk.
1: Well, let's talk. And what are we talking about today? Usually on a Monday, we find a location or a place or a name. Or what are we doing today?
2: So, I wrote the book 101 Weird Things About Rockhampton, and we've got the next one coming out, which is 101 War Stories. And so, this is part of that. So, we're going to Ross Moyer.
1: Ross Moyer, where's that?
2: Out near the caves.
1: Oh, yep.
2: Now, originally, it was known as Charcoal Scrub. And so if you go to the caves today, if you drive to the Capricorn Caves, you go down Ross Moyer Road and you'll get to the corner of Charcoal Road, and that's where Ross Moyer is today. So obviously both road names are named after the locations, what it used to be and what it is today. Now, I have a word for the day.
1: Okay, what's the word for the day?
2: That word is, and I've got to read this because it's a weird word, portmanteau.
1: I can't work it.
2: A portmanteau is when you take two existing words and you merge them into and create a new word. For example, brunch.
1: Oh, yeah. And, every celebrity relationships ever between Brad Pitt and Jennifer Aniston, I can't remember. I don't stay up to date with that kind of stuff.
2: We'll have to come up one for our.
1: Yeah. We got one syllable names. It doesn't work, I don't think.
2: Yeah. So Ross Moyer, it's from there was an early pioneering family in the area called the Ross family. And they're quite famous for the Livingston Yeppoon area. And then Moyer, that comes from the neighbouring locality, which is Bar Moyer. So they've taken bits of both and rammed them together and created a new word.
1: Ah, so they were named after people?
2: The Ross family and the general area, which was Bar Moyer, which is a nearby area. But where it's interesting is, it was originally Charcoal Scrub until 1918. Now, the area, there was actually a big deputation of people from Rockhampton and the general area because returned soldiers. They're looking for somewhere to place returned soldiers to build them a settlement, and that settlement will be Ross Moyer. So they go out, they have a look, they check out the soil, and basically they say, everything is looking good, we just need to build a road. If there's a good road, it's perfect. And the next I find is 1922. They've made 49 lots for 49 returned soldiers. At that point, 29 had been taken up. But they're arguing. They're contacting Billy Hughes, the Prime Minister, going, look, the road was never completed. It's 1 mile short from the settlement, and we can't get our crops. You want us to make crops and things, we can't get them in the town. So there was a bit of an issue at that time. So it's clearly, it kind of worked. Soldiers returned from the First World War, they settled that area, but they're having a bit of issues because they didn't have their road.
1: Can't be a lot of soldiers return there.
2: You think
1: it's not like hundreds and hundreds and thousands, is it?
2: All over Australia, every location is building a returned soldier settlement. This was just for the local area.
1: I wonder if they were mostly locals that settled up there, or did anyone come from further afield?
2: Yeah, because they hadn't completed it, by the sounds of things, because if you think, especially from Sydney and those bigger cities, a lot of people that joined up had just been employees of a business. They weren't doing much. And so coming back, if you're offered a plot of land rather than go back to your old 9 to 5, that might be a really good thing. So it sounds like Yes, they were getting a lot, but because of maybe the road and the access, they didn't completely fill it the way they thought.
1: I knew there was something you forgot to do. Fill the road.
2: Yeah, the damn road.
1: So that's Ross Moyer. Next time you see it on Charcoal Road there out near the caves, you'll know a bit more about it.
2: You know that it's an actual old soldier settlement.
1: Yeah. Mate, what's happening with you? Of course, we've kind of already touched on it.
2: Yeah, so I've got the Ghost of Murder tour tonight, so, yeah, please come along. It's actually nice weather at the moment. And then we've got a special cemetery tour on Thursday night.
1: Brilliant. Well, mate, I will see you on Wednesday and we'll have a bit of a chat.
2: Yeah, it'll be fun.
0: It's the biggest secret in town, but don't keep it to yourself. If you know what it is, tell us, and you could be spending up big at Perry's IGA, Bondol, Dean Street or Yeboon. It's the 4RO Perry's IGA Secret Sound. And right now, it sounds like this. Yes, the 4RO Perry's IGA Secret Sound. Spread the word. Weekday mornings after 8 and again after 5 each afternoon. Thanks to Perry's IGA, Wandel Dean Street and Yeppoo. On the talk of Central Queensland, 990 4RO.
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2: Hi there, I'm Rana Hussein. A record-breaking crowd turned out at the SCG for yesterday's AFLW clash between Sydney and Essendon. More than 16,000 seeing the Swans run out 44-point winners. Elsewhere, the Hawks down the power by 32 points and the Blues had a 27-point win over the Crows. The Roosters remain undefeated on top of the NRLW table after thumping the Warriors 66-8 yesterday, while last night Eels down the Sharks 42-16. And the Hockey Roos have had a scoreless draw with India at the World Cup this morning.
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0: thanks so much for your company this afternoon. Doing it thanks to Spencey's Barbershop in Musgrave Street. Boodle's Big Breakfast will return tomorrow morning at 5:30. You enjoy the rest of your Monday. And remember, if you can't be good, be good at it.
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2: Hello, I'm Michaela Carr. The boss of the AFL denies there's a culture problem within the sport. Andrew Dillon has spoken for the first time since five Sydney players were suspended by the club after an alleged sexual assault at a team hotel in Melbourne last week. Dillon says he doesn't know when the police inquiry will conclude.
3: Well, the Swans have made inquiries, but there's, you know, the police investigation, we don't know where that will go. And at that stage, when that's completed, the AFL will make its inquiries.
2: Anthony Albanese has ruled out any changes to the way the GST revenue is carved up. This comes after some states and territories complained that WA gets too much. A Productivity Commission report had suggested a review, but the Prime Minister says that won't be happening. The Liberals have defended the time it's taking to reveal their policy on migration. They're under pressure to reveal their hand, and Senator James Patterson has told the ABC they're taking their time for good reason.
4: Well, one of the reasons why it's important to do the work thoroughly, properly, get it costed, get it modelled, consult stakeholders, is so you don't have four policies in 4 weeks like One Nation has had.
2: The family of a teenager whose body was found days after she disappeared while hiking is calling for better education around bush safety. Lily Hooper's family also wants bushwalkers to be equipped with personal locators and tracking devices. And New Zealand is following Australia's lead and banning social media for the under-16s. The government there has introduced a bill to keep young teens off sites like Instagram and TikTok.
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2: Port Adelaide is officially losing Zach Butters. He's confirmed he wants to return to Victoria after 156 games with the Power.
5: I'll always be a Port Adelaide person and, yeah, I'll always value this club and what it's done for me.
2: And a devastating end to the career of one of the NRL's greatest playmakers. Brisbane captain Adam Reynolds has been ruled out of the Broncos' last games due to injury. The halfback retires after 323 appearances for both the Broncos and Souths. That's the latest news and sport.
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6: A shower or two forecast again tomorrow and a top of 27 degrees for Rocky after an overnight low of 16. Possible shower too for Wednesday. Yeppoon 24 tomorrow, Gladstone 25, Billawheela 29.
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0: fried bacon and eggs, steak and chips, sausages and mash. 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
2: I forgot to take my beach carry-it-all trolley. 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
1: A shower or two forecast again tomorrow and a top of 27 degrees for Rocky after an overnight low of 16. Possible shower too for Wednesday. Yeppoon 24 tomorrow. Gladstone 25. Billawheeler 29.
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0: the biggest secret in town. But don't keep it to yourself. If you know what it is, tell us. And you could be spending up big at Perry's IGA, Bondol, Dean Street or Yeboon. It's the 4RO Perry's IGA Secret Sound. And right now, it sounds like this. Yes, the 4RO Perry's IGA Secret Sound. Spread the word. Weekday mornings after 8 and again after 5 each afternoon. Thanks to Perry's IGA, Wandel, Dean Street and Yeboon. On the talk of Central Queensland, 990 4RO.
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9: Good evening, I'm Jamelle Wells. Anthony Albanese says there'll be no change to Western Australia's GST arrangements while he's Prime Minister. WA's guaranteed a 75-cent floor on every dollar of GST under a deal put in place by the previous coalition government. Other states claim the arrangement is unfair. Mr Albanese says the deal acknowledges the role WA plays in the national economy.
10: During COVID, when there was a major downturn in most of the eastern states, WA kept going because of its sector. I will always back WA. I am in sync with the Premier of WA.
9: The opposition says the Prime Minister needs to listen to calls for the Royal Commission into Anti-Semitism to be extended. The inquiry's final report is due in December to mark the anniversary of the Bondi terrorist attack. Jewish groups and others are calling for more witnesses to testify. Liberal Senator John O'Dunham says decision makers must be held to account.
11: If we are to properly learn from the mistakes that led to Bondi, and there are some terrible, heinous mistakes made by decision makers through this whole long, drawn-out history, then we need to have it all on the table.
9: The AFL boss says the league doesn't have a culture problem as police continue to investigate an alleged incident involving Sydney Swans players. Five players stood down for breaching club standards won't be invited to the Brownlow Medal. AFL Chief Executive Andrew Dillon says the sport can do better.
12: I think the actions of a few don't take away from the thousands of people involved in football at all different levels who do great things all the time. But what we do know is that we can do things better, and we'll continue to do that, and we'll continue to learn and be better.
9: A 47-year-old man's been charged with using a drone to deliver more than $1 million worth of drugs into a Townsville prison. Officers say they found a package attached to the drone with drugs, syringes, a glass pipe and mobile phone. Around 90,000 people have been told to evacuate Reno, Nevada in the US with a wildfire on the outskirts of the city. The fire has so far injured at least six people. Nevada's governor has declared a state of emergency. And a cargo carrier has arrived at Christmas Island to retrieve SpaceX's Starship 40. It will carry the rocket 17,000 kilometres back to Texas. In finance, one Australian dollar buying around 71.6 US cents.
0: Grace Mere Shopping World. 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
9: Canterbury must beat NRL heavyweights Penrith on Friday to stay alive for the finals. Centre Matt Burton is confident they can replicate their upset of the Panthers in round six.
13: Yeah, 100%. We got full faith in our ability and, we know what we can do when we pull it all together. So we just got to go then, compete for 80 minutes and we'll get the job done.
9: Former Roosters Premiership winner Joey Manu has signed a two-year deal with the PNG Chiefs. Zach Butters has told Port Adelaide he's leaving the AFL club as a free agent. He plans to return to Victoria with Geelong, Western Bulldogs, Richmond and Collingwood chasing him. Australian cricket captain Pat Cummins is giving no guarantees. Struggling batsman Manus Labuschagne will be part of October's tour of South Africa. Labuschagne hasn't scored a test century since 2023. You're up to date. That's the latest news and sport.
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2: A shower or two forecast again tomorrow and a top of 27 degrees for Rocky after an overnight low of 16. Possible shower too for Wednesday. Yeppoon 24 tomorrow, Gladstone 25, Billawheeler 29.
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4: Good evening, everyone. Welcome along. Welcome to Monday night, beginning of another week and another day. There's plenty of news around. We've got our news hour coming up shortly. And for those, if you're listening last week, late in the week, I had dug out my very first show from 1926. We've found a few others, actually. We might give them a gallop in the weeks ahead. And it was terrific to know that I was out on the golf course today and a fellow walked past and said, gee, I hope I'm able to play golf when I'm 100. And I said, mate, I'm 120 based on what my colleagues are saying. 131-873 is the number. Now, when you look at the news, I'm just looking for something. I'm looking for something to make us, give us a bit of a laugh, give us a smile. I know there are a few of our listeners who are actually smiling today. I know a couple of them haven't actually slept since Saturday night. A couple of our regular correspondents haven't slept since Saturday night because they've been basically counting the minutes till they can get onto our feedback lines and have a crack at me over my football team that lost very badly on Saturday night. I guess that's what you do at this time of the year. So do your best, boys and girls. I'm waiting for it and I'm ready. 131-873 is the number. As I say, a lot of the news is not all that happy, and sometimes there's a story that I have been talking about a bit here, and it's not one of those stories that is sexy, it gets on the front pages, it's generally buried, but it's a really important one in terms of the home care system. This is where people have home care packages and they're in their homes and they've lived their lives and they just want to retain some independence so they can stay in their homes a little bit longer before they have to go into aged care. And the system should be an economic winner, because the longer they stay in their home with some assistance, the less they're going to be calling on the taxpayer to fund them in aged care. Or in some cases, they end up going into public hospitals because there's nowhere else for them to go. And so the new system that's been brought in, Support at Home, been presided over by the very young Minister Sam Ray from Victoria, got his job because he was a political operative. So this system has copped an absolute hammering over the last week. Four Corners did an entire program on it last week talking about this assessment tool, this algorithm. And I see today Ian Yates. Now, he was the former Inspector General of Aged Care, so this is the person overseeing aged care, and he said today, drastic action's needed. He said the thing is he's saying it is a failure, a public policy failure at the time, based on every single measure. Support at Home was supposed to make the old home care packages program better, but it's actually made it worse. These are the programs where people were waiting, tens of thousands of them, for the home care packages. In some cases, people were dying before they got the home care package and in absolute despair. And so you've had the outgoing Inspector General warning the system is harming older people, and then you've got Ian Yates saying it's a public policy failure. And they're talking about this tightly financially controlled ration program. It's a very expensive area, aged care. But for how many decades have we been talking about public policy having to account for the fact that all the baby boomers were going to get older? and have to go into aged care and be looked after. And so you can't say this is sort of sprung up on them. And so there are waiting lists, there are people waiting, and there are now debates, as what Ian Yates is saying. How many people are waiting for aged care? How long they wait on average? Hotly contested. And a lot of this stuff is now not being made public. Now, I read this and I know people will move on. They'll start talking about melons, or they'll talk about some of the other stories around the place, Meghan Markle or whatever. But this is people's lives who've lived all their life, and they're looking for some independence and dignity as they get older. And from what I can see there, they ain't getting it. And sometimes you can be very stubborn if you're a government. If you stuff things up, you think, oh, well, just tough it out. And every week or every month that you tough it out, this is someone who may think, oh, they can no longer live alone, so they get tipped over the edge. I just find it awful. And I can have my say, my little corner of the media. Hopefully it can be picked up. It's the sort of thing maybe oppositions ought to be picking up and pushing very, very hard. 131873 is the number. Later in the show, we'll have Andre Rieu. He's going to join us after 10 o'clock. Remarkable Andre Rieu. I know, chatting to people who've been to his big concerts, and Andre Rieu has been enormous in this country. He's this is, I guess, almost like his flagship country, where he loves to come here. He has huge numbers of people go and see his concerts, and the Maastricht concerts are on at the end of August. So he'll be with us later in the program. Might even ask a question about him with our brain game coming up after 10 o'clock. There's plenty more as well, including the maze that is the migration numbers. And our news hour guest is going to take us through the situation with small business, because we often hear what's happened with assistance for very large companies that are being bailed out. Virtually every week, we have big companies that are being bailed out by government. What about doing something for smaller businesses that are doing it tough? And we'll discuss this, because by definition, business is risk-taking, and we know that a lot of businesses go bust. And you know yourself, you hear people, you see people, you know, you're really going to try that? A lot of people take a risk, and often it doesn't work. But I think we've got to a point now where there are people who are doing really good work and running really good businesses that are being smashed at the moment. Our guest will tell us more about that as well. 131873 is the number. Well done, Tony. He sent me how many spoons? And he sent me several spoons, several pieces of excrement, and a few laughs. He's a Bulldogs fan. Well done, Tony. Looking forward to hearing from you in the next week as well. At 8:13 now.

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10: 131873 is our number. 17 minutes past 8 is the time. Amanda Rose, who is an advocate for small business, a commentator, and one of our regulars here on a Monday night. Amanda, good evening once again.
11: Good evening.
10: A few things to talk about. I want to talk about immigration. I want to talk about aged care as well. I'm getting some. I'm getting quite a few bits of feedback on this one. This one does make some sense in relation to aged care. I wonder where family comes into play when it comes to aged care support. From personal experience, I know some family members do next to nothing to support aged members of the family, as in most things, government's expected distribution of the breach.
11: Well, that's true. And a lot of family members neglect their parents, for example, and just wait for them to die to pick up their inheritance. And I think it's revolting.
10: Yeah. Well, we talk about elder abuse, and I think...
11: Well, that is a form of elder abuse. People don't realise you don't have to physically hurt them.
10: Of course.
11: But neglect is part of that.
10: That's right. 131873 is... Now, look, I think it's important to talk about that because the people who are right on the edge there...
11: And we have an ageing society too.
10: Exactly. 131873 is the number. Look, I just want to dive just quickly into... Just let's do the immigration story because it was the story of the weekend. You did have David Farley, and he's, of course, the member for that that seat of Farah for One Nation. I think a lot of us aren't really sure whether he's going to get to the election as a One Nation MP. He might end up being an independent. Who knows? And when he went on the ABC at the weekend, he was asked about immigration numbers, and he said he thought it would be more than 130. He was actually talking to his own electorate, where he knows there are people who are saying, well, we're worried about the working visas that are providing people for our hospitals, some of the rural farmers who have got people working on their farms. So he was trying to say, well, all of those, they're not going to be touched. That was the message to his own electorate. Didn't go down all that well with Pauline Hanson. Everyone jumped on it. And I just want to play you, because the opposition, and you've got John O'Dunium, he is the shadow minister on all of this. So John O'Dunium, he went on the Mark Levy program earlier today on all of this. And John O'Dunium, he was pressed on the numbers, because the whole business of numbers. I just want to have a listen just in terms of the numbers issue. And One Nation saying 130, opposition saying they're going to do more, but maybe not as many. Have a listen. Here it is.
12: Well, we're pretty close to this, Mark. Just on that, though, I mean, your listeners make a very good point. Can I say the number one is what we need as a country, who we need, the skills and where they need to be put, like mining engineers in Emerald or Mount Isa, or someone, a doctor in Wangaratta, whatever. It's about need first. Then you come to capacity. You should never have more than you can fit in, but we should never bring in people we don't need to grow the economy.
13: So what's the number?
12: The number will be with you soon. Don't worry. Like, I will tell you this, and I think the most important part of what we as a coalition are doing as part of our plan is to make sure people understand how we arrive at that number. Part of the puzzle's out there. That is the number of houses we build. But we will make sure people understand how we arrive at the number.
13: Let me just challenge you on that, Senator. I've got to be honest with you, right? And I try and be fair and reasonable to all politicians.
12: You always are.
13: But why is there a delay in nominating a number? I mean, if One Nation can nominate theirs, Labor's nominated theirs, forget about the Greens, I mean, they're just irrelevant. Well, why can't the coalition, if you want to be considered as a legitimate option at the next election, why can't you give us a number?
12: Well, let me tell you this. The world in 2028 is going to be a very different place to the world in 2026. There's going to be a whole range of things that need to be factored in arriving at a number. So look at what Labor do. They set a number every year for the following year. They never stick to it because they haven't got control of the situation.
13: Andrew Bragg went to the press club and said 180,000. Is it close to 180,000? Where are we at?
12: Based on the number of houses being built, it'll be less than 200,000. So it could be 180, but this is the thing. I'm not going to speculate on it. One Nation say 130,000. It could be more. It sounds like it will be. But the point is, you've got to have a robust number guided by actual hard evidence. How many houses? How many do we need in outer suburban Perth, in outback New South Wales? We will have a proper number.
10: John O'Dunium, just on this, just in terms of this, to explain what's happening, the working holiday visas, gone through this quite a few times. There's no cap on those numbers. There's no cap. So that's uncapped, and people are entitled to come in, and they just come in up to the age of 35 from the UK and a number of other countries, uncapped. Then you've got, for instance, skilled temporary visas, student visas. So in 2024-25, there was something like 700,000 visas, people were visa holders in the country. So you get it down to 130,000 or less or more, whatever, say in that vein. You've then got to say, okay, where are you going to cut? Do you cut the student visas? Do you cut the working holiday visas? Do you cut the visas for people going and working in regional Australia? So the practicality of doing this is a lot more complex than just saying a number, and that's why Tony Burke's grappling with it right now. In the end, it's the acid's on him, isn't it? He's the one that's got to make the changes.
11: Well, absolutely. But I think there was a very good point when Mark, you know, kept prosecuting Jono on what's the number? Well, the reason why Labor and One Nation have a number is because they just say anything. Mm. They just say whatever it is that they think will get the reaction that they want, right? Here's the number. Whether it's true or not, they don't care. Look what happened with every other promise that was made during the election campaign, right? Yep. What Liberals are doing, what the Coalition's doing, which actually slows them down, is they're trying to do the right thing, and they spend 12 months modelling and planning and trying to find out the right answer, right? Instead of kind of getting an idea based on that, go forward with it and then back it up with the modelling. That's what they need to do more of. They're actually so sensible to a fault, actually, in a lot of ways. And the issue, can we just say, when it comes to migration, you know, it is sensible when you say, well, we don't have the houses for them. And that's just a form of neglect, not only for the people already here, but for the people coming in. Let's remember, let's not hate on the people coming to Australia. They're coming for a better life. So don't turn on them. If you're angry with the situation, turn on the government of the day. But, you know, you've got to have the right houses. But also, if businesses are supposed to prosper and thrive in this environment, then we do need to listen to regional Australia. What do they need and apply? Now, when it comes to universities, very good point. Migration is often used as a lead generation tool for universities. Mm-hmm. People try and justify by saying, oh, but the students spend in the economy. Well, actually, data has shown that the students are broke. So many of them can't afford to even buy a coffee. So that argument's out the window. I think it's been used in a lot of ways just to prop up the university sector, but not the economy itself.
10: Yeah, it's interesting because the other thing, and you'd understand what's happening, One Nation and the Nationals are fighting for that regional vote. So Matt Canavan was straight out of the blocks last week saying, well, look, we're not going to go that low because the areas we're going to preserve are the working holiday visas and some of these palm visas, Pacific Island visas, because he knows that the votes of the people that are using those workers in regional Australia are up for grabs. And so One Nation will come in and say, oh, they want to cut those people. We're going to, and that's what Farley's saying, I'm going to preserve them. But the palm visa holders, I'm looking at the labour hire firms, I'm reading this from Abel Risby's latest, Fair Work Ombudsman's investigating abuse of these people. And the palm visa, which is going to be quarantined according to One Nation from these cuts, the palm visa, no skills testing requirement, no skilled work experience requirement, no English language test.
11: But that's working on a farm. That's what most people, in fact, the immigrants and that originally came to Australia, and I have friends whose fathers worked on those farms, couldn't speak a word of English. It gave them an opportunity. They earned a living. It helped the business, as long as they're treated in the right way, mind you. They helped their business. He got an opportunity. He built a family from that, and it's grown since then. So I think that's sensible because it's helping business, it's helping people, sure, with opportunity.
10: But if you're a labour hire firm, you're bringing those people in, how isn't it going to be mutually beneficial for some basic English language lessons so that those people can speak the language?
11: Well, it's useful for them to progress after that job. So, yes, and guess what? There is endless amount of free support to do that in Australia. There is a lot of refugee migrant support systems. So, yes, that should be included, absolutely. But it's about helping the farmers. They don't need to speak English. And there's a history of very successful migrants that have come over doing that job and now have run a business and have second, third generations here.
10: Yeah. The reason this is so complex, in relation to that, see, my mum used to go to give English lessons to people when she was in her late 70s. She used to go along to one of the hospitals and she'd give people English lessons. And it means you can talk to people, you can go into town, you can tell them about where you come from, you then exchange. I don't know why English is not something you can learn it quickly. It's got to be a boon.
11: Well, English is actually considered one of the hardest languages to learn. And when you've come fresh from another country and you haven't, you know, learnt a single word, yes, it be helpful, and yes, people need to help them, but they've come over for a better life and to earn a living, and it helps the businesses here.
10: At least we're learning a bit more about how the system works. It's so complicated.
11: I think the more the everyday person finds out about what's going on, the more we can call it out with key parties.
10: See, Peter says here, the under 35, so these working holiday visas, which are in most instances uncapped, there's no cap on the numbers. Under 35 and 417 visas are bilateral agreements with those countries. Mm-hmm. So if you're going to put a cap on, you've got to negotiate a change to that agreement. And that agreement is a bilateral agreement, so Australians can go and work in those countries.
11: Yes.
10: And so if you shut it off and say, look, I know you're in the queue to come next year and the year after because you've been planning it, you can't come now, they're going to do the same thing.
11: If there's a need for someone, if there's a need for migrants to work on a farm, great. That's not the issue. The issue is when we have migrants coming into city centres, being promised the world, go to get a university degree, can't get a job, nowhere to live, and then we say, hang on a minute, why are they here? What's going on? Is it neglect for the people that are already here and neglect for the people that have come over?
10: Of course. And the student visa system, look, it was started by the Howard government started it, and then it's just gotten blown and blown out and blown out and blown out. And this government has seen the student numbers blow right out over 4 years, and they've been looking at it and thinking, I hope no one notices.
11: You know what I'd like to see? I would like to see that, fair enough, you want to keep international students because it's a moneymaker for you, then you provide for Australian citizens free university education. That's what I would think.
10: Back to Whitlam.
11: Well, it's not fair that the politicians making decisions on our behalf got it for free.
10: That's not a bit... Well, I don't know how many of them did under the... Albo would have been, university, but I don't know how many of the ones there now.
11: No, make your money that you already are off our migration system and international students, but Australian citizens, to give us a head start and to with the cost of living crisis and everything that's been difficult. The HECS thing was useless. I think it should be free.
10: Okay. I'm going to note here from someone saying places like Armidale, 25,000, beautiful city in beautiful northern New South Wales, should be getting to 50,000 by 2050. Now, that turns into a large town. You can incentivise public servants to move to the areas. And even 20 years ago, you say, okay, well, there's a lot of things you miss out on. There's not much you miss out on these days living in a place like Armidale. There's university, there's hospitals.
11: We've also neglected a lot of country towns, right? Yeah. I actually think they need to reinvest in our regional Australia.
10: Okay. Now, let's take a break. We're to come back because you're going to go through chapter and verse for us, what's been going on with small business, and you're going to fly the flag for small business. 131873. If you've got some ideas on all of this, we'd love to hear from you. And if you've got a good news story to share with us, 131873 is the number. We could do with a laugh here on a Monday at 8:29.
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10: 26 minutes to 9. It's a Monday night. Interesting. We need tradesmen. How many carpenters, plumbers, nurses, teachers, electricians go to university? I can't speak English. Our immigration rules have all the integrity of a couple of saloon doors. Not the numbers, the ideology, when you start talking about no rape, no forced marriage of underage girls, all of that stuff, which we've seen pamphlets being floated around the UK. That is, you don't want that anywhere in our society. Also, this one here, just in relation to technical schools, the lifeblood of the country. We don't need more university students spending 5 years studying the colours of a jellyfish. Or you can do a very short course studying cooking or some of the skills for which you've got too many people doing it. So you end up driving an Uber.
11: So I'm currently doing a Master of Business Law, and I would say 90% of my class are international students, mm-hmm. right? And so I asked them, I said, oh, you know, why are you studying and where are you going? And they're all going back to China after they've done. So, you know, it's the fact that they do their degree, they're not then getting a job in Australia. So the whole argument that it's going to help with the economy and fill employment gaps is actually wrong. So when it comes to trades, for example, yes, we need more trades, but actually before we bring people over that are specialists in like trades for construction, why don't we keep the tradies afloat that we already have? Why don't we keep the small businesses afloat now? And they're the ones that are already here, but they're closing down because our government's not helping them.
10: 24 minutes to 9. Amanda Rose is with us now. Master of Business. Okay, very good.
11: Business law.
10: When you get that, I'm keen to. Do you get a MM? What is it? What are the numbers you get?
11: It'll
10: for
11: be
10: that
11: my one? Second master. So you get it. It's MBL or something.
10: When you get it, I want to know what numbers or letters we have to put after your name.
11: I've already got 3 degrees, yeah. so I'll just keep adding.
10: Have you got a doctorate yet?
11: No.
10: Can you get a doctor so we can call you Dr. Amanda Rose? That would be fantastic.
11: You know what? I want to just so certain people have to call me doctor.
10: It would be good, wouldn't it? 1-3-1-3-1.
11: I mean, if Jim Chalmers can get called doctor, anyone can.
10: Well, that's an old argument because I think in the end, to me, if you put doctor in front of someone's name,
11: you better be able to save them from a heart
10: doctor.
11: Attack.
10: That's anyway,
11: I agree.
10: I don't want to get
11: I agree.
10: Out. You do.
11: I agree. You shouldn't put...
10: People get themselves into furious arguments over that. Yes. Let's get to the big business bailout. So we had the Tomago smelter. We've had the...
11: Wyala.
10: So increasingly, we need these things to still be in Australia. And there's the element of self-sufficiency, which has come to the fore as well. But what you're saying is... A lot of these small businesses.
11: It's the hypocrisy.
10: Where's the help for them?
11: I would say this is one of the most outrageous things I have seen this government do. So Rio Tinto gets pretty much $2.5 billion bailout, and the justification was it's saving 1,000 jobs, right? So let's not save 100 businesses that employ 10 people each. No, we'll just give them a press conference. We'll just pat on the back and say that they're the backbone of the economy. And now they're going to bail out Sunrise with $15 million to save, I think it is, 170 jobs. And it's an absolute slap in the face to the small business community. And it's not like, oh, small businesses need more. We are getting absolutely nothing. You know, the 20,000 asset write-off that's been legislated that's permanent, big deal. Who's got $20,000? I've got people that can't even pay themselves. They have to let go of their staff. There are people that can't pay just everyday expenses, let alone extra debt. So to have a government say, we're going to give your tax money that you're paying through the nose as a small business owner to a billion-dollar company to save 1,000 jobs, but when you need help, too bad.
10: Yep. No. People asking what your 3 degrees are. We'll get to that shortly if we can. But just on that, it just got me thinking, and on Wednesday nights we have our little car hour. We have a couple of petrol heads in here. So I started to think, well, is it possible to audit what we got for the money that was poured in to save the various car manufacturers in Australia, or assemblers, as it was at the end. Because in the end, they came to a point where really they weren't economical. So we just kept pouring money into them to keep them going, and they took the money. But we could have pulled up stumps a lot sooner, and we'd have still had cars that we could drive around the place. So the question is, now, there would have been people with jobs. Well, those jobs would have been there in those factories.
11: But also, we need to ask the question, is there another agenda happening? Is there another motive here? So is it because they wanted to save a company with 1,000 jobs because of the 1,000 union members? Is it because they need votes in that region for the upcoming election? So this, our money that we literally blood, sweat and tears of small business owners are paying taxes, and then that's been thrown around by the government to either get, you know, keep the union happy by votes. And mind you, all governments pretty much do this, but it's the fact that we get absolutely nothing. We don't get listened to. We don't, you know, it's kind of like they hate us. That's the feeling that we get. The comments on my social media, they hate small business. They hate the middle class. They actually think that we should be taxed even more. That's the narrative that's happening.
10: Now, say, let's take one of the things I think we do know. There are whiteboards. I'm trying to think, it may have been Ross Kelly, and it was also Bridget McKenzie, I think, had whiteboards up where they work out, all right, what are we going to give to this area based on the electorate? So
11: yes,
10: the Hunter Valley is an area where you've got a Labor MP, you've got One Nation on the rise, so Labor's terrified about what's happening with One Nation in the Hunter Valley.
11: That's right.
10: So a lot of this is about politics, isn't it? So the Tomago smelter,
11: that's right.
10: I think that you want to keep it going.
11: It's always about politics. Now, look, I'm not saying let's not save 1,000 jobs. I'm saying if you're going to spend $2.5 billion to save a Rio Tinto, business in... Aren't you going to spend $2.5 billion on small business? We're lucky to get $5,000. We're lucky to get $20,000. So I think it's the fact that there's a double standard and that we're being completely neglected. And don't forget, a lot of small businesses are having to pay a tax debt, ATO debt, right, with an interest on it now. So the interest is nearly 11% compounded.
10: Can you hold that thought?
11: Yep.
10: Because I've got a caller here, and it may actually fold into what you're about to say. Zia's on the line here at the moment, is a small business owner, is talking about the ATO. Can you tell us what you want to say, Zia?
1: Yeah, hi. Look, I love your program.
10: Thanks.
1: The banks and the tax office seem to regard small business as an ATM. So whenever they need some money, stroke small business, all the regulatory authorities, like the Office of State Revenue, Australian Taxation Office, ASIC, first of all, you can never get through to them to discuss your situation. Secondly, if you do speak to them, you can't find someone who can speak English properly. And thirdly, you get different opinions all the time, so you're left wondering what to do. And that makes it very hard to run a business.
10: Yep. Well, look, thank you for calling. Your line's a bit quiet, but we heard everything you said, and I think that does follow on from what you were about to say. Is that right, Amanda?
11: The biggest issue that we have right now is that the current Labor government have brought in interest on ATO debt, right? And there's billions of dollars of debt out there, and they're saying to small businesses, we're going to charge you interest on it. You also can no longer claim that as a tax deduction, right? A lot of small businesses are trying to pay it. So these aren't people that are trying to avoid paying it. They want to pay their taxes. They try and have a payment plan. Mm. The payment plans aren't always accepted. And there's one story where someone actually, you know, with cash flow with a small business, they got a payment from a client, paid off more towards their payment plan because I thought, I want to get on top of it. Then the ATO said, great, you can pay $20,000 this month. We want that every month. And they wouldn't discuss it. But that interest needs to go. And I've got a petition to actually get rid of the interest on ATO debt. And what I can't understand is why One Nation and the Coalition aren't pushing this and haven't launched this as a policy for them to get in.
10: Now, you've got a Substack. That's where people can publish.
11: My Substack covers it, but also it's on amandarose.com.au. The petition's on there as well.
10: Okay, or if they want to get involved in that. Because I think in relation to that, you talk about some of this, and it's a story that we did touch on this a couple of weeks ago. It's been bubbling along in the music industry, and Wilco, our expert on music, raised it. Because you now have to pay superannuation when you pay the person's pay.
11: Yes.
10: Superannuation has to be paid in the same week that your pay arrives. Same day. And so what he was saying was in the music industry, he was giving examples, for instance, it might be an orchestra. That might involve a couple of dozen people who've been hired to perform an orchestra. Mm-hmm. They're individuals, and so to pay them, you have to find out, all right, what's your super fund? And it may be a dozen different super funds. And so they're changing the way they pay them, or yes. they're going around to contract them.
11: But the thing is,
10: that's making a big problem for. Is that happening in small business as well?
11: What people don't realise is same day super is a great idea for the big companies who have the cash flow and they've been neglecting the super payments. For a small business owner, all they need is a week, right? Sometimes they need a week because they haven't been paid by a big client, so they need that money. The people will still get paid their super, but there's no buffer. And people are getting fined if they don't pay their super on the same day as they're paying their staff. Mm. So then the fine is on top of it. Then you got the interest on the ATO debt. It's like they're deliberately attacking small business because these are the rules that they want for big business, but they're applying it to small business, which is not realistic because people don't pay us on time.
10: All right. 131873 is the number. We're going to come back in a moment, getting a lot of interesting feedback on all of this. We've got Amanda Rose here, but I've got two to raise with you. Amanda, it was last Thursday night. I stupidly... We were just talking about smoking. I said, a fellow rang to say just about the excise on tobacco, that you can't now sell menthol anymore. Menthol cigarettes are gone. And I foolishly said that when I smoked briefly, and it was going back, well over 40 years, that I occasionally smoked an Alpine. And you should have heard the reaction that I'd smoked Alpines, only very briefly. I mention it because on Saturday I went to the football. I'm getting messages from people about the football because my team was beaten badly on Saturday night. But I was with Trent Nicklich, one of our broadcasters, of course, and Trent and I were there. So silly Trent has sent a note to Mark Levy saying that I was sitting there at the football. I wasn't eating a hot dog. I wasn't eating a pie. I was eating some sushi. And people thought it was hilarious. People sending me notes now. I hope you enjoyed the sushi. The rest of it was bad. What is wrong with
11: it's healthy.
10: Eating?
11: It's
10: healthier food, isn't it?
11: It is. I agree with it.
10: Mm, all right. Okay.
11: It is jealous, John.
10: Yeah, but see, they're coming in, and I did tell them they can have a crack at me. I don't mind because every dog has its day.
11: That's true.
10: Except,
11: you're born but not buried.
10: Well, hopefully the dogs won't have their day at the end of the week. That's what I'm really – it's going to be miserable. 14 to 9 now.
0: Wheels are everywhere, on the streets, in songs. There's those annoying ones on shopping trolleys. And there's the one we spin each morning on 4RO, thanks to Harvey Norman Electrical and Computers. Where would we be without the wheel? And what would we do without the 4RO Wonder Wheel? 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
10: 11 minutes to 9, 131 873 is the number. Can we just go through just some of what has come back from our listeners in relation to the way small business is being dealt with the tax office? Just paid my BAS last quarter. That's big business activity statement. Mm-hmm. Tax office doesn't refund it. They'll give me 11% interest on that overpayment. Don't think so. Look, it is complicated. And then where have we got? Someone agreeing with you. Free tertiary education, not to be lumbered with so much extra tax. I'm steering my grandsons away from tertiary. Anything that doesn't include huge extra taxes to better yourself. Either a QUT tax. I'm steering my grandsons away from tertiary. Anything that doesn't include huge extra taxes to better yourself. Either a Q Queensland

0: actually went to TAFE and I did PR at TAFE, public relations at TAFE. And can I say it was one of the best experiences. And I think TAFE is something people should seriously consider for further education, regardless of what stage in life they're at.
1: And we have got to a stage of almost like a reverse snobbery bizarre. You're off doing learning meaningless stuff, and that can be that. But learning and educating is
0: but also learning in general, it helps with discipline and also builds confidence. So you can build up on it. You can do a micro-credential now in different places and learn different things to find out what you want to specialise in, and, you know, can help with your career, help with your business. So learning is very, very important. We just need to make sure that there are jobs and availability to succeed, like in small business, at the end of it.
1: Yeah. You wanted to respond to this one from Tommy. Government will argue those big businesses save the money. They save those businesses, and then those businesses then have a flow into the small businesses that then operate off them.
0: It sounds good, but often there's a couple of things. Firstly, a lot of big businesses don't pay small businesses on time, which then can a lot of them go under as a result. But also, small businesses aren't in their procurement supply chain. And on top of that, don't forget, large companies are offshoring the marketing, finance and admin departments, which would normally be contracted out. You could do it to a small business. They're offshoring them overseas. So it sounds good. Yes, they invest in their community and that can help. But the reality is, why invest in them and not the small business sector?
1: Yeah. Amazing what people react to. I don't believe you eat sushi. I assumed you're an Earl Grey cucumber sandwiches man. That's from Greg. Thank you very much for that, Greg. St. George wishes the Dragons, St. George Illawarra. 2GB have something in common. 100 years since they won the wooden spoon. Well, in 1926, St. George didn't run last in the competition. It was their fifth year. But let me have a look. How did they go the following year? Let me have a look. Oh, I made the grand final. Interesting. Following year, made the grand final. Who knows? Then someone's saying, imagine being a spectator at a Japanese baseball game. What would you be eating? I suppose he says, I'd be sitting there eating a meat pie. But everyone else is eating sushi. It's a Japanese baseball. Thank you very much. Mark is saying here, how can we expect our PM to understand small business from a man who's been subsidised by the taxpayer since 1963?
0: That's right.
1: That's from Mark in Port Macquarie at 8:08. Now, if you listen to my very first broadcast that we played you last Thursday night from 1926, at the end of the broadcast, I did make a prediction that a young man that I'd met in Barrel, he was working as a clerk in a real estate business at the time. He'd playing a bit of cricket, and I said, well, watch out for this guy. He may make a name for himself, Donald Bradman. Now, here's another prediction that we might throw up here.
0: Yes.
1: And I live in Anthony Albanese's electorate.
0: Mm-hmm.
1: And I did note this, that there's a woman called Hannah Ferguson running against him. Now, she's right. Someone you'd normally think she'd be a... Maybe Labor, maybe, you know, even...
0: Used to work for a union, so yeah.
1: Yeah, used to work for a union, mm-hmm. But she's running against him because she believes he's sold out on a couple of issues. Now, as I understand it, she's not mentioning climate change. She's talking about, for instance, gambling reform,
0: mm-hmm.
1: which I think the broad community is very much in favour of. You can see that they've sold out on that one. Then you've got a couple of other issues, including taxing gas.
0: That's right.
1: Which I think has broad popular support as well.
0: Yes.
1: So she's saying, I'm going to campaign on the things that he's afraid to do. Is there a chance in a very fragmented electorate that she could make a bit of a run?
0: Absolutely. I actually think she's got a massive chance, and I hope she wins. You know, you come up with independent candidate and female, you get double tick from me, whether, you know, it's my politics or not, but she does make very good points, like with the gambling. You know, it's like, well, hang on a minute, you're supposed to be for the people, or taxing the gas, hang on a minute. And she's called out multiple times, why are you hanging out with billionaires when you're supposed to be advocating for the people? So the working class, and mind you, she has a small business as well. So she's a small business owner, has her own independent media business, has been very successful at that, which frustrates a lot of people. And I think it's a perfect time. And she sells out on her events. People come to see her. And I think she's building momentum. My only concern would be, I know what it's like when I've seen people run up against Labor heavyweights in a seat. They can be very, very nasty and vicious, and the unions can come.
1: And he's
0: for
1: been
0: you.
1: There for a long time compared to when Kristina Keneally was floated in and Dai Li won that seat.
0: But I've seen what happens, and I just hope that she's got enough of a support team to protect her during that.
1: Let's just remember that one, because it's, you know, we are a couple of years away, but

0: Yeah, I'll host her for an event.
1: Oh, will you?
0: Absolutely. Okay. Western Sydney Executive Women, I'll have her speak at one.
1: Okay. It is interesting because I do think, and we've said this before, if you find someone like a Di Lee on either the Liberal side, particularly on the Labor side.
0: So someone actually cares about the community.
1: Yep.
0: Right, what a shock.
1: Okay. 131873 is the number. That's just about it for tonight. Thank you so much for Amanda. Now, just remember again, people can go to your gut website.
0: But, yep, amandarose.com.au or jump on my Instagram, The Amanda Rose.
1: So that's where you've got the...
0: got the petition.
1: The petition in relation to small business.
0: Yep, to stop the interest on ATO debt.
1: On ATO debt. So look, we have a few people are sending me notes about this and they're very... It reads like it's very complicated, and it shouldn't be.
0: It shouldn't be. And it shouldn't be forcing people to suicide either.
1: Okay. All right. Tony says, he's sending me lots of messages. He's very happy, Tony. Were you sicker at the game, that's the game on Saturday night, or on the boat? And he's calling me Popeye Stanley because we were on the boat on Friday. And it says there, were you sicker at the game? Well, in fact, I think at the game, I think I might have actually come down with COVID at the game. And I was good enough to go over to the Canterbury players after the game. And I was coughing a bit when I was shaking their hands. So I hope I didn't give any of them COVID. I hope that hasn't happened. Thank you, Amanda. We'll do this again next week. Yes. Very soon.
0: Very soon.
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9: Good evening, I'm Jamel Wells. There's growing pressure on the federal government to extend the Royal Commission into anti-Semitism. The inquiry is due to hand down its final report on December 14, the anniversary of the Bondi terrorist attack. Liberal MP Julian Lisa says no Jewish Australian thinks it's important for the report to be delivered then. He says it is important to get to the bottom of the issue.
10: Hold the people to account who've been engaging in anti-Semitic conduct. Hold the people to account who've been in positions of leadership in the arts, in the universities, people who are organising protests, and government ministers like from the Prime Minister down, because we can't afford to have this happen again in our country.
9: The federal government maintains it will not change Western Australia's GST arrangement. WA's guaranteed a 75-cent floor on every dollar of GST under a deal struck by former Prime Minister Scott Morrison. A Productivity Commission report has labelled the agreement a mistake that's created a less equitable system. Labor says WA is the engine room of the economy and deserves a fair deal. Police are searching for four people after a violent home invasion in Perth. Chelsea Bowden reports.
11: Police say four people armed with weapons and wearing face coverings forced their way into a home in Warmbra around 2:30 on Monday morning. It's understood there was an altercation inside before the group fled. Officers arrived to find two men aged in their 40s and 50s with multiple stab wounds. Both were taken to hospital to be treated for serious injuries and are now stable. Police are treating it as a targeted attack and say there is no ongoing risk to the public. Chelsea Bowden reporting.
9: Supermarket giant Coles says attacks on staff have increased 85% over the past 2 years in Victoria. The ABC reports one customer has threatened staff with a hammer and a security guard has been thrown into a checkout machine. Premier Ben Carroll says workplace protection orders will be in place by 2027. A woman's died in a crash involving a car and truck at Exeter in the New South Wales Southern Highlands. The woman who was driving the car died at the scene. And the Bureau of Statistics says it's received more than 10 million completed census forms, but many households are yet to respond. Tomorrow will mark 2 weeks since census night. Field officers are following up with households yet to return their form. The census is compulsory and failing to complete it risks a fine. In finance, one Australian dollar buying around 71.6 US cents.
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9: Essendon has announced its new senior coach. Jordan Tunbridge reports.
12: Turning to one of their own to lead them back up the AFL ladder, the Bombers have appointed Mark McVay on a 3-year deal. The 232-game Essendon great edged out former teammate James Hurd, Jamie Graham and Murray Davis following an extensive search. McVay returns after coaching stints at GWS and Sydney, including a spell as interim Giants coach in 2022. The 45-year-old wants the Bombers to be brave and aggressive with the ball and relentless without it. He says a demanding pre-season awaits. Jordan Tunbridge, Melbourne.
9: In the NRL, the Bulldogs have a COVID outbreak just days before their biggest game of the year. Up to 10 players, including star forward Jacob Preston, have the virus. You're up to date. That's the latest news and sport.
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8: 4RO weather for Rockhampton and Central Queensland. Boost Fuel, still consistently the cheapest fuel prices in Rocky.
20: A shower or two forecast again tomorrow and a top of 27 degrees for Rocky after an overnight low of 16. Possible shower too for Wednesday. Yeppoon 24 tomorrow, Gladstone 25, Billawheeler 29.
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0: it's back to John Stanley, right across Australia.
1: Good evening, everyone. Welcome along. Welcome to a Monday night. We've got a lot coming up. An hour from now, we'll have Andre Rieu with us. He's going to be in the cinemas at the end of the month, but he's had this amazing career and he's been to this country so many times. So we'll have a chat with him after 10 o'clock. We'll, of course, have our brain game as well. Plenty coming up on the show. Craig Bennett, too, in that hour. And Stephen Fenwick, I'm going to confess something to Stephen. Stephen and I have had a little conversation that maybe a little point of difference over something for maybe 2-3 years. So I'm going to confess something to him shortly. He'll be very pleased. 131873 is the number. We'll keep across also any breaking news that is coming through tonight. There's plenty happening on so many different fronts. But I did want to do this for you because it might be some months ago. We spoke with the Dr. Saul Griffith. He's involved with Rewiring Australia, which it's a not-for-profit. It's devoted to electrification. And if you can save money or you can set yourself up to save money, it's got to be a good thing. I put solar panels on the roof about a year ago, got a battery put in at the beginning of the year because I've got my own house. That's not available to everyone. But what they do have, and they've got this new tool where you can go online, you can put in all your details, and you can see what the options might be for you and how you can save money, what benefits might be available, what subsidies might be available, how you amortise the cost over a period of time. And they do assure me it's a straightforward tool. Because often, you know, you see these tools where they say, oh, this is, give us information and we'll get you the best deal for insurance or something else. And they usually then say, we'll send you an email. This is just a straightforward tool. Dr. Saul Griffith, who's, of course, one of the founders of Rewiring Australia. I had a conversation with him about all of this and how it works and what the options are. So you can judge for yourself.
2: For nearly everyone, nearly everywhere in Australia now, if you electrify a thing in your life that's currently running on fossil fuels, it's probably going to save you money.
1: Really? So that would be gas? Let's start off with gas in the house. If you electrify
2: gas in the house, people probably, if they've got gas, they might be cooking with it, they might be heating their water with it, and they might be heating the home with it.
1: Mm-hmm.
2: And in all cases now, if you switch to a heat pump for the water heater and for the, in a reverse cycle system for the heating of the home, and then induction stoves, over the lifetime of that stove using electricity, it'll be cheaper to run than using gas.
1: The question then is, and I'm guessing also this is why you've set this unit up, there's a cost involved in doing all of those things, so you've got to amortise it over a certain period of time.
2: Yeah, and honestly, finance is a pretty scary thing for most people.
1: Yep.
2: So the part of what the tool tries to do is just help you understand that it feels like you're paying more upfront, which is true, but it's going to show you that you save over the long run and what that looks like in terms of your weekly cash flow. Does this save you a coffee a week or a pizza a week? That kind of economics.
1: And I guess also in that sense, once you've actually put the cost over a period of time, how much less are you going to be paying than you might have been paying otherwise?
2: Yeah, that's exactly right. And we know that for the average Australian household, if you electrified all of your gas things and you electrified your car, you'd probably be saving somewhere between $4,000 and $7,000 a year, depending upon how much of your own solar you're using.
1: And so you just put your postcode in, you put your details in, you put your appliances in, and then you'll get an answer as to what the cost will be.
2: Yeah, and you don't even have to do all those things up front. You could just say, I live in Penrith and I commute a lot. Is an electric car going to save me money? Which one would you recommend? Or in the Blue Mountains, my water heater's kicked the bucket. Should I get an electric one or replace the gas one? And what are the economics of it? Those types of questions. I've been talking to people all over the country on a bunch of book tours, but you can only drive so far and talk to so many people.
1: Yeah,
2: so we're trying to make, a friendly neighbourhood, over the neighbourhood fence kind of voice for everyone's questions on electrification.
1: In a cost of living crisis, the initial cost is going to be daunting for a lot of people. There are subsidies around. They seem to be being bled out now. There's not as many as there were.
2: So there used to be more subsidies, but they're kind of going away because the economics work. But now the government's doing interest-free loans and there's various programs for social housing and other things that help you with the upfront slug. So, and there are financing schemes. So often, if you finance it right, you won't even feel that upfront cost. And we walk you through what various incentives and what programs and what banks are providing those facilities.
1: One of the more interesting questions we always have about this up from people who say that they live in rental properties, or they may even live in apartments where they don't feel they've got the capacity to generate any sort of solar power. There is, of course, the bolt-on solar. I think I've seen them on balconies, and then the kind of solar that you could have in a rental property where it might be that you plug and play. You could even take it away with you. Is that practical? Is that how mainstream is that now?
2: Well, that's called balcony solar. It's really taken off in Germany, and it's taking off a little bit in America now. It would totally work here and could make a little difference or a big difference in your, if you're living in a rental situation like that. For Australia, for the large part, it really, really makes sense to put it on the roof, and maybe the AI will help you have a conversation with your landlord how about how they can save money and you can save money both by doing this.
1: Because the landlord is essentially, they're doing it to reduce the power bills of the tenant. So how do you then manage that in terms of who gets the benefit and who pays?
2: Well, there are good government programs, for example, in Victoria, where the government helps the landlord with the financing, provided the landlord lower, you know, helps the renter realise the lower electricity bills.
1: Yeah.
2: So we are getting there as a nation, and this AI tool will help you know whether those things are happening in your area or whether you need to go out there and get your politicians to make it happen for you.
1: Because if someone, I'm guessing you could have a situation, if someone puts, I think of the amount I've saved by putting the stuff on my place, if I was renting my place out, then whoever moves in is not going to be paying anywhere near as much in their power bill. So the idea, I guess, would be those savings might be traded off in terms of the cost of putting it in with what the rent is for that place.
2: Yeah, this is famously called the split incentive problem. The renter wants cheap electricity, yep, but the landlord doesn't see it. And there are policy ways to solve that problem. But, you know, we're also hoping that we get better minimum building standards. So yep, part of Rewiring Australia's work is advocating for those things that solve that problem. But maybe, you know, using this AI tool, it can at least help you have a conversation with your landlord.
1: Yeah, because you talk about policies where you mandate something, but looks to me like it could be a smart thing for an investor to do, to give the cheaper power, have the solar power there. That's then part of the appeal of the place. You mightn't be charging as much rent necessarily, but the person's going to be getting significantly cheaper power.
2: That's right. I think there's a whole
1: bunch. In fact, you might be saying that you might be charging the same rent or a bit more.
2: Even a bit more.
1: Yeah, you might be charging more, a bit more rent to cover the cost of the solar, but the person moving in is able to pay that rent and have something left over because they've got cheaper power.
2: That's right. And there are existing incentives out there for landlords to arrange that type of thing.
1: So they can have a look at this AI tool that you've created on the website. Where do they go?
2: To go to rewiringaustralia.org, you'll see an embarrassing photo of me looking like an AI, and you just click on that and it'll take you to the tools.
1: And can I just compare, you are a real person, are you?
2: I am absolutely a real person.
1: I'm not talking to an AI algorithm. We talked a bit about that tonight, yeah?
2: The AIs aren't that good yet. This is really just an AI that's been trained and programmed on the context of Australian electricity.
1: Yep. Okay. Saul, thank you for your time. Good luck.
2: Thanks, mate. Cheers.
1: Yeah, Electric Saul, Dr. Saul Griffiths is his name. And look, if you go to the Rewiring Australia website, they've got that little, it's a little AI tool. And again, the only reason I mentioned, I checked with them again today, there are all these tools on there. I will check in how much you can save on this or that, or sometimes they'll, you do the solar plan, you know, how much is it going to cost them? You go through the whole process, and at the end of it, they say, we'll send you an email or give you a call. So you just want to be able to find out the number, and I'm told that's the situation. Roz is saying, with the threat of blackouts this summer, if I keep my glass appliances, I can still shower and cook dinner when the electricity goes down. My gas heater is better than my aircon when it's cold. So, look, we use the aircon, the reverse cycle, but in our house, well, we'd be able to shower. Yes, we'd be able to use the stove. If the power goes out, although in our case we do have a battery attached, so that's the other part of the equation. But thank you for the feedback. We're going to talk shortly tech with Stephen Fenwick. We might even dive back 100 years. We were doing it on last week on Friday, and we did it on our show on Thursday, but we might do it with Stephen and see what he's got to say at 9:17 now.
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1: 131873 is the number. Look, we're just I'm simply throwing that up for you because one of the things we often hear with people who have solar panels or whatever that you do have people who've live in blocks of flats, people who are renters. And so if there are options, Stephen says, we have owned three tenanted home units. Mucking around with solar cells and batteries and strata blocks is completely impractical. Body corporate would never agree to allow it. Fire risk insurance, essentially. So, look, well, he's simply promoting it because people are figuring, well, if there's a way of accessing it, reducing the power bills for the person who is your tenant, then you can charge maybe slightly higher rent and trade it off against their paying less power, and you can both win. So anyway, I threw it up there for what it's worth. You can go and have a look. 131873 is the number. 21 past 9. Going to be a bit of fun tonight, I think, here with Mr. Stephen Fenwick talking tech. We'll have his intro first.
11: We're about to hit you with the trick of technology.
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1: Hey, mate. 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
13: That's the one.
1: Techguide.com.au is your website. There's a couple of things I want to raise with you. First of all, when we played my first show from 1926 last Thursday.
13: Yeah, that was very funny.
1: And look, we took a couple of calls, and I was pointing out that there were two or three suburbs in Sydney, and I think it was Sydney only at this stage, yeah, not Brisbane, which had the automated exchange where you could use the rotary phone. Everyone else was have to pick up the phone,
13: yeah,
1: and ask for the operator.
13: Yeah, yeah.
1: But I did have a look at this. By mid-1926, 100 years ago, there were close to 400,000 phones across the country. But I think our population was 6 million. Mm. So phone was probably a rare thing.
13: Absolutely,
1: and most of them were run by operators who had to sit there and operate a switchboard.
13: Grabbing the plug, putting in the other one. Yeah, you've seen plenty of scenes like that. Yeah,
1: the way technology has changed, it's remarkably.
13: Yeah, absolutely, yeah, it's evolved.
1: The other one is, I think, how long have we been doing this? I think probably for 2 or 3 years, you come in with the new phone. Oh, this is this new phone. And my question is always, well, I've got my trusty iPhone 13.
13: Yep.
1: Does everything I need. I don't really need anything better, but you keep suggesting, you know, that if I got a better phone.
13: Yeah.
1: So if I wanted to get a phone to do a little videoing, interviews, things like that, what phone would you suggest? If I was going to go and get the optimum one for me.
13: Yeah, well, if you're an iPhone user, so I'd keep you on iPhone, I would get the 17. Not the 7, although maybe the Pro if you're going to use the camera and do a lot of video.
1: Well, the 17 Pro.
13: Yeah.
1: Is it, this one here?
13: That's the
1: the 17 Pro.
13: Oh, yes, you got it.
1: Yeah, I've got the cover on it.
13: Okay,
1: I've got the 17 Pro.
13: Nice. There you
1: I thought, oh no.
13: Is that the big one? That's the Pro Max.
1: No, this is just the Pro.
13: Just the Pro. Nice.
1: No, but I've got one of those bumpers around it.
13: You tricked me there, didn't you?
1: So I got it, and I've only started mucking around with it.
13: Yeah, and there's AI too. You've got Siri AI.
1: All sorts of amazing
13: AI
1: things.
13: Now. Great.
1: So you've got me, but now it's a bit like when you get a new car.
13: Yeah, you got to get used to it.
1: I'm thinking I've got to be very careful. I don't want to scratch it.
13: Yes.
1: I don't want to get it stolen. I don't want to leave it anywhere.
13: Got a cover on it.
1: Yeah, I've got everything on it. Yeah, so it's all done. So you think
13: that is a great buy. And you know what? Smart that you did that, because the 18's coming out in about 3 or 4 weeks, and that they've already said it's going to be more expensive. So it's going to be...
1: I was told very expensive.
13: Incremental improvement over the 17, but it's going to be way more expensive. So smart move getting it now.
1: Yep, and you know where I got it? I don't mind saying, because they had them at a couple of $100 off at Harvey Norman, JB Hi-Fi, Officeworks. They all had it off.
13: But
1: you go online... And they didn't have it in the store, but I wanted to get it, and Harvey Norman did have it.
13: Right.
1: So I've gone in there, and the bloke said, "Yeah, there's one left," because he'd sold four because at that price they were walking
13: out
1: the door.
13: Oh, they were smashing them. Yeah, that's right. There were a lot of people getting in before the price rise.
1: Mm.
13: Yeah.
1: So
13: that's a good
1: phone. Having bought this, are you going to come in here with the new one and tell me how much better it is? Have you seen it yet?
13: The new iPhone. Well, I've heard the rumours that the new 18 Pro won't be much better than that. It'll be slightly faster with a different, better chip, camera system, maybe a little bit better. But that's a really good phone you got there.
1: Mm, yeah. Right. Tony's loving it. Poor Tony, he's a Canterbury fan, Tony.
13: Yeah.
1: I've just explained this earlier. He's a Canterbury fan who has jibes at me because about the Dogs, and the Dogs won on Saturday night.
13: Yeah.
1: Poor Tony was sending texts here on Saturday night during the game, and then I don't think he slept for 2 days. He's been waiting for me to come on. He's calling me Popeye because I was on the boat on Friday because we had our big 100th.
13: Yeah.
1: So he's... He's sending me stuff and stuff and stuff.
13: Right.
1: So, all right. Now, news.
13: Yeah.
1: A 000 awareness campaign. This is really important.
13: Absolutely. Yeah. All the telcos, everyone should have received an email from their telco today to say, you know, information about contacting 000. And it went through the facts about, first of all, you need a mobile phone that can ring 000. Do you remember when 3G shut down and we were worried that there were still people who had these 4G phones that might not be compatible, might not be able to reach 000? Gone through all that. Hopefully everyone's device is okay now. But the second part of this was then there was a number of outages and there were cases where people couldn't ring 000. Now, part of that, when there is an outage, let's use Telstra as the example. Remember, early July, Telstra had their outage. And if you're a Telstra customer and you needed to ring 000, you look at your phone, it would say emergency SOS or no service. Mm. But you are still able to ring 000. And what would happen, it would look for Optus or Vodafone.
1: Mm.
13: And so that's called camping on.
1: Mm.
13: Now, you ring a 000, time's of the essence. Now, camping on can take up to 60 seconds of silence before it actually clicks in. And so all these reports of 000 not working, I'd say 90% of them was that people weren't patient enough to wait the minute. And so that's what they're sort of advising people about. And my advice is check on your parents, your grandparents, your elderly neighbours or whoever to make sure that their phones are compatible and that in the event of an emergency that they can ring 000. They've just got to wait for that little time. If it doesn't connect straight away, ring again could take up to 60 seconds. But, that's going to seem like an eternity in an emergency. But That's basically the gist of this email, and they're all worded exactly the same. So Vodafone's, Optus, Boost Mobile, Kogan Mobile, you would have got the exact same email.
1: I'm thinking about people who are on their own and a bit isolated, so usually they've got a phone of some kind, and 000 is what you call if you're in trouble. We've heard about these emergency alarms that people have when they're in and I'm also thinking if someone is say they've got a smart speaker, you can maybe ask the smart speaker to, I don't know whether you can ask a smart speaker to make a phone call or contact someone, I'm not sure.
13: Well, so you've got a smartwatch and those pendant things, remember that you were
1: that's what I'm saying.
13: They do have the even phones that are designed for older people have an SOS button on the back as well. They do have them already. Also, too, you got to remember if you've got a mobile, make sure you turn Wi-Fi calling on as well, because it'll help you. It'll use your Wi-Fi to boost the signal if you're trying to ring 000 as well. So plenty. Everyone would have received that email. Don't ignore it. It could you read it. It could save your life. That information.
1: Because Roz is just saying here that she didn't get an email from Vodafone. I'm just having a look. I've got my own email and my I'm with Boost now.
13: Yep.
1: So I've just had a quick check. And
13: you would have got an email from
1: tips
13: Boost.
1: For, tips for reaching 000 if you're having trouble connecting.
13: Yep.
1: So. Yeah. That's the information. Yeah, I did get it.
13: They all would have sent it. I got two because I got a Boost Mobile SIM and I've also am a Vodafone customer, so I got two emails.
1: Okay. Someone's saying if 000 doesn't work, please ring 112. Is that the alternative number? That's what Martin's saying.
13: Yeah, someone – I've not heard that. Like if the idea is that 000 should work, even if your telco, if your network is not available.
1: Because Martin's saying that's an alternative, and we don't want to test it because that's that's the stupid thing. If it does work, you don't want to be testing it.
13: Of course not.
1: So, I think I know Martin, so he'd normally be on the money with that. So, also, this one from one of our listeners here. Enjoy the show. I've got a question for you. I'm looking for an Android tablet within the $300 to $500 budget. Can you suggest some brands within my budget if possible? It's from Steve.
13: Yeah, plenty. There's an Aussie company called Laser. They make some, they sell their stuff in like Big W and Kmart and stuff. They make really good tablets for under 200, under 300 bucks that are really good value. But looking at brands, you'll be surprised. You might find something like Samsung. Their A-series tablets are quite good. Lenovo make really good Android tablets as well. So, they're all worth a check.
1: Because they're cheaper, aren't they?
13: Yeah.
1: And, look, I was looking because I got shopping Sunday morning.
13: Yep.
1: And I was looking at all the sites. So you do have refurbished phones and I'm looking at the 15 Pro and I was looking at all the options. And so you end up thinking, no, I'll get the new one. There are a lot of options in the refurbished market.
13: There are.
1: Do you have to be careful with that, though?
13: Well, if you buy them from reputable brands, like, you got Boost Mobile, Mobile Guru, there's a whole heap of them that they do their 73-point checks. They even give you a warranty. They send it in a box with a cable. So buying it from a reputable refurbished company, then you can rest assured you're going to get a warranty and you're going to get looked after, and you'll get and they'll tell you exactly the condition of the device as well. That's what changes the price. The more mint your device is, the more you're going to pay. But they do put them all through a check for their the screen, the camera, everything, the ports. They do this massive check. Yeah.
1: Martin does first aid courses. They're told.
13: Okay.
1: I think they probably don't want it being spread because they don't want confusion.
13: Okay.
1: But that's what he was saying. And another one.
13: Won't that, if you ring, what was it, 112? Won't it all ring go to the same switchboard? Or
1: cause it's, probably.
13: I'm and just if you saying, don't have a network, it's going to be the same problem.
1: I don't know. That's it's all I'm saying. Anne's saying, with Telstra, got no message. Check the spam. Then Aussie Broadband, Jeanette said she didn't get a message either. So maybe they're doing it over 24 hours.
13: We're going to roll it out, yeah.
1: Okay.
13: Well, because you know what, though? A lot of them, don't forget, like some telcos use, like Aldi uses Telstra and Boost Mobile uses Telstra. Kogan Mobile uses Vodafone. Mm. So you may get it, you'll get it from either Vodafone or the major telcos or your own telco.
1: Yeah, mine came from Boost. That's why I just checked. So,
13: there you go.
1: So I did get the email.
13: Yeah.
1: Keep an eye on your
13: inbox. Or, read my story on Tech Guide. I cut and pasted my Vodafone email in my story.
1: Okay.
13: Yeah.
1: So you're using Vodafone? Vodafone,
13: yeah.
1: Yeah, you work in tech.
13: Yeah.
1: So you, in the end, I've gone back to Telstra. I spent a bit of time with Vodafone and Optus. Yep. I've gone back to Telstra, but now I've gone to Boost because it's Telstra. So that's what I like. I like Telstra.
13: Do you know why I'm with Vodafone?
1: Yeah.
13: Because of the $5 a day roaming.
1: You go overseas.
13: All the travel I do, I'm able to use my phone as if I'm in Australia for $5 a day, using all my data, no limit to the amount of data I can use every day. And often I'm using that as a hotspot because if I'm at a launch or something and the Wi-Fi is too busy, I jump on the 4G or 5G connection through my phone. So I'm able to do that. And that's the main reason I'm with Vodafone is the $5 a day roaming. Can't beat it.
1: All right.
13: Yeah.
1: A good friend of mine, very well known. She's using us to get advice. So she's looking at an iPhone 17 Pro.
13: Yep.
1: And she just sent me the because they are discounted at the moment.
13: Yep.
1: So she's got the 512 gigs. I got the 256 gigs. Yep. I don't think I need 512. She said, which is the better one? So you either get the 256 or the 512.
13: 256, what would you 512.
1: Get? Yeah, what would you get for the 512?
13: If you're gonna shoot a lot of video and take a lot of photos, that uses up memory. So having as much more memory would work in your favor. But there's alternatives too. You can save them on an external drive. You can connect an external drive. But yeah, obviously
1: before you go, 256 is a lot.
13: That's heaps.
1: So that would be a huge amount of videos.
13: That's plenty. But yeah, but obviously videos are bigger, much larger files than a picture. Mm. If you like shooting a lot of video, then you're going to use up your memory even faster.
1: But it depends, and you want to keep that video.
13: Yeah.
1: So.
13: Well, you know what you do? You can export it to, like you can airdrop it to your Mac or your MacBook Pro or to the cloud and then delete it off your device.
1: Because I think she's going to be, I think this person has got a TV show in the works.
13: Okay.
1: And if it's done on this phone,
13: righto,
1: can we get a cut of any success?
13: Well, I think Apple might have something to say about
1: that. But the 256, I think, could do just about anything.
13: Yeah, of course it can, yeah. It's exactly the same phone, just can store less than the 512.
1: Yeah. But it's still a lot.
13: It's heaps.
1: Because I don't want you to tell me I should have got the bigger
13: one. Nah, well, that's, mate, you don't take as many videos and photos as others. I don't know. You might suddenly start more. Yeah.
1: You don't know. Well, let's come back in a moment. Got a question for Stephen. He's here for a while. So 131873. You can ring him on the old. If you've got a rotary dial phone, they don't work anymore, do they, the rotary dial phones? If you've got one.
13: I reckon it'd be a fun experiment to put that in front of a teenager and say, try use that. They would. Now, what's going on?
1: 131873. If you want to give us a call, you can also text us 0460 873 873. Got a few questions for you coming through, and we'll get to those in a moment at 25 minutes to 10.
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1: 22 minutes to 10, we're talking tech here with Stephen Fenwick. Something we have learned over the years, but it's pretty important that if you have a poor signal on your phone,
13: yep.
1: When you're at home particularly and your signal's poor, you can have Wi-Fi calling activated.
13: Yep.
1: So your phone then plugs into your Wi-Fi system and then uses that Wi-Fi system to make the calls.
13: Improve the signal, that's right. Yeah, it's cool. It provides the backhaul, they call it, so that whenever you make a call, there's data moving back and forward. The backhaul is handled by the Wi-Fi, so that makes the signal, strengthens the signal for the call.
1: Yeah.
13: So it's if you look at the settings, it should be on by default, but people should check.
1: Yeah. So Ross is asking, how do I turn it on? You just go into
13: it. Should be in your, what sort of phone has she got?
1: It's an iPhone 16.
13: Okay. So go into mobile and then it'll be one of those menus in mobile.
1: Okay. Yeah. I think it's
13: Wi-Fi calling.
1: Yeah. It's in mobile.
13: Yeah.
1: One of the mobile.
13: So general, mobile, and then in there.
1: Yeah. All right. This one here, this is an interesting question. What does Stephen think of the iPhone 12 Pro Max? I think that was the first one with 5G.
13: Yes.
1: I've no issues with mine. I love it, but you know an Apple will stop updating and supporting it. Should I get a 17 or 18 soon? That's from Tim.
13: Well, you know, the 12 earlier this year had a special update just for the iPhone 12 to ring 000. So make sure if she's going to hang on to it, make sure it's up to date. Make sure that it's updated to the latest software. There would have been special updates just for that device, but it's going to run out of support in a year. So the iOS 27 I think will support 11 and 12. But yeah, it'd be worth looking at an upgrade, maybe a refurbished, maybe a 15 or a 16, maybe. Mm. You know, or 17.
1: This is from Kate. We got an email from Origin Energy yesterday confirming our info was impacted by the data security incident.
13: Right.
1: It included a link to a site, ID Care. They're not going to click on any link. What should we be doing if we have, in fact, been impacted by the breach? That's from Kate.
13: Yeah, good question. I think if they've specified what has been breached, like their birth date or their address or whatever, you should be this anyway. Just be extra vigilant because a scammer with your information, they can really tailor scams. So say, you know, the Qantas breach.
1: Mm.
13: So they know you travel. They know you'd be up for an email about a sale on business class to the America or whatever.
1: Mm.
13: So you've got to be really careful on that. They could tailor these scams to suit you to based on the data they have about you.
1: It's true.
13: They haven't got enough data to steal your identity or anything, but they've got enough data to tailor a scam that may fool you. It provides some familiarity. They're called you by name. They say, "Oh, yeah, we know you got a birthday coming up in October. How about this?" So that could be used against them. So they've got to be really careful with that. Have internet security software, because if you do actually accidentally click on a link, the software should shut the gate and not let you go to that malicious website.
1: Yep, because I've got an account with them, and I did get an email.
13: With Origin Energy.
1: I might have a look at mine. Yeah. Can we take a call from Peter now? Quickly, Peter's got a question for you. Hello, Peter.
24: Hey, I'm Stephen John.
13: Hi there, mate.
24: I've been clicking the phone since I bought this house about 35 years or whatever it was years ago.
13: Yeah.
24: I've got the Bakelite dial phone.
13: Yep, have you?
24: Yeah,
13: collector's item, mate.
24: a mate of mine now wired up for me at the big top of my pub, I suppose.
13: Yeah.
24: I got a dial phone, green one, you know, the old one you stood on the phone table, what do you call it?
13: Yep.
24: I got the old Telstra, the first Telstra, the push button, you know, they were crap.
13: Yes, yeah, the right. Little white next ones, minute, yep. Right. Yeah, I remember
24: those. Yeah, I got that.
13: Now, wow, you collect them, do you?
24: No, I didn't collect them. I didn't throw them out. I hate waste.
13: Yeah, fair enough. They're historical items now.
24: Well, my kids, they don't even know what dial tone is. Yeah. And they're 40-year-old. Right? But I got about five old mobile phones. I got the brick.
13: Yep.
24: I bought it. I bought it and actually used it when I bring the neighbours up from their driveway.
13: Yeah.
24: Now when the phone come out when you used to first
13: got them. Yeah, I remember. Yeah, they were big
24: things. Right? You bring up your mate and say, oh, I'm out Queensland, mate. He said, I'm out the front driveway. Anyway, I've got the brick. I got a small white brick and the big brick. Remember the old big brick after they'd done the car ones?
13: Yep, they used to have the little suitcase, and then they were all in one. It was massive. If you watch the movie Wall Street, there's a scene with Michael Douglas on the beach talking to Charlie Sheen, and he's got the massive brick.
1: There's a brick in his. Yeah. Incredible.
13: That's a huge fan.
24: If I've got a whole photo and send you your site,
13: yep.
24: I'm not asking money or anything. I just want to. And the old mobile phones I've gotten somewhere, I've got another 10 phones here somewhere out in the garage or whatever. Can you offload the photos on you? Because before the Wi-Fi and before the cloud.
13: Yeah.
24: Yeah, you just take photos.
13: You should. Those phones, you should be, if you're connected to a computer, they should come up as a disk, as a memory on there. So you got a laptop or a desktop computer?
24: Oh, no, mate, I'm too tall.
13: Yeah, well, I reckon you're taking to someone with a computer. They should be able to hook them up, and they should load as a drive on their computer, and you'll be able to drag all the photos off them.
24: Because, my kids would have been 10, I suppose.
13: Yeah.
24: They're 40 now, whatever.
13: Mate, or take them to someone.
24: About the old photos we've got.
13: Yeah, take them to a computer place, and they might be able to help you.
1: Extract them. Yeah. Extract the photos.
13: You know, it's like get them off a disc. Yeah.
1: Who knows?
13: Well worth the trouble.
1: Who knows what's on there, Pete?
13: Yeah.
1: You never know, do you? Because, in fact, thanks for your call, Pete, because I was having a look. I've got a film camera.
13: Yeah.
1: Quite a good one, actually.
13: Wow. Okay.
1: A good film camera, and I just had a quick look, and I think there's some film in it that may have some photos.
13: Wow.
1: I've got a... Where I'm going to
13: well worth developing.
1: I think there's a couple of places you can still get
13: photos.
1: It
13: brings up a good point, though. Those old phones, I'm not sure how good the photos are going to be, but they're photos. Well worth checking them out.
1: Yeah. Just on that message from Origin Energy, I just had a quick look, and, I should have mentioned this to you. This is what they say they've got of mine.
13: Yeah.
1: Full name, email address, contact phone number, date of birth, supply address, billing address, last four digits of the credit card. That's actually a lot. That's a lot.
13: That is a bit.
1: It is a message from Frank Calabria, who's their CEO.
13: Yeah.
1: And they do give you that ID care place that they suggest you go to.
13: Yeah.
1: They give you a idcare.org, but then they've also got a 1-800 number.
13: Yeah, that's
1: so
13: that's
1: you're better off calling.
13: That's to lock up your identity, so no one else can claim your identity.
1: Mm.
13: Yeah, but that's a bad breach, mate.
1: Let's take a break. Come back in a moment. Getting some questions. A lot of people tossing up what iPhone device. So they and there's some new robots.
13: That's
1: some new robots you got to tell us about.
13: Inside
1: shortly.
13: The house and out.
1: All right, very good. At 9:45.
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1: 12 to 10 is the time we talk tech every Monday night with Mr. Stephen Fenwick. Lots of questions coming in. One of our listeners, I'm tossing up to get the 17 Pro Max now. That's the top of the line iPhone.
13: Get it now.
1: Or wait.
13: Get it now. Because, look, if you want it, the 17 Pro Max is not going to be, the 18 Pro Max is not going to be that much better than the 17 Pro Max. It'll be an incremental upgrade. It's going to be way more expensive. The only thing is that there might be different colours to choose from, but I would advise pull the trigger now. Okay. You get a good price.
1: Actually, the same texter, how much is the iPhone Fold when it's released? Because that's expected to come
13: soon.
1: Well,
13: we don't know yet, but it's going to be quite expensive. I think my prediction, it's going to be about $3,500.
1: Okay.
13: Yeah, maybe higher.
1: Yeah. This one of our listeners had trouble with a computer, so I'm assuming it's a laptop. Shop Assistant, or it might be on a, desktop. Mm-hmm. Shop Assistant said I should buy a tablet. Bought a tablet, but I'm having great trouble. Okay. So I just read this. He's having great trouble swallowing the tablet. He's being funny. He's trying to, well, look, I asked people to give us a laugh.
13: Yeah, there you go.
1: Thank you very much.
13: You did it.
1: I should have pre-read that one.
13: Yeah, wash it down with water.
1: Thank you so much. Now, Mova.
13: Yeah.
1: This is a company, I haven't heard of these before, so these are robots.
13: They are. They've only been in Australia since May last year. So
1: M-O-V-A.
13: They are fresh. They've got, even though the company was founded in 2024, been in Australia since May 2025, they've got like 2 million customers around the world already, so they're doing pretty good. So what they've launched is a robot lawnmower, a robot vacuum, and a robot pool cleaner. 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It's their it can cut like 3,000 square meters of grass. It's pretty good, but again, design cut like 3,000 square meters of grass. It's pretty good, but again, designed to handle Aussie.

0: finding its place and mapping your yard, and then it goes, this does a like a pattern, goes, finds an efficient path, can even, like, you know how we've got some people got big properties with, you know, a backyard and then a front yard. It can even have multiple maps. So you can say, okay, now go do the front yard, and you'll map the front yard and then go do it for you as well.
1: So yeah. When you got, it's going around, yep. Lawnmowers have a catcher. So does it have a catcher?
0: No, it doesn't.
1: Does
0: it, no. Do? It mulches the grass and puts it back in the grass. So the model is the Mova Lydax Ultra 2000, and yeah, it mulches the grass.
1: But if you want to get the grass off, you got to get the old rake out.
0: You need, yeah. Well, no, but it goes in the grass. It cuts it that fine. It sort of mulches it back into the grass. All you don't see anything.
1: Really?
0: No. It's all put back in the grass. Now, while we're still outside, you've also got the Rover X10 robotic pool cleaner. Now, this comes with a sonar attachment, right? Because you think about it, when the robot's underwater, you can't contact it via Bluetooth or Wi-Fi. The app's not going to work because it can't go through water. So it comes with this little sonar that floats on top of the water, and it looks like a cup holder. Sort of sits on the water, and then you connect to the sonar, and then it'll then send a message to the robot. So you can control it via sonar. So if you might want to change the path or clean a certain spot, but it you set and forget. It'll do the walls, the steps, everything on its own. And finally, inside the house, they've also got their robot vacuum, the V70. Now, this is now, I don't know, have you got a robot vacuum at home? Are you got a robot vacuum or not?
1: I did get one a while ago. I still haven't started using it.
0: Well, I'm testing them out all the time. So whenever I'm preparing.
1: You have to have your floors clear of junk.
0: No, well, that's what I'm saying. Yeah, so what I normally do is I put the chairs up on the tables and I clear it as best I can. Now, with the new Mova, the V70 Ultra Complete robot, it's got these special extendable mops and sweeping arms as well. So it can actually get in and around the chair, so you don't actually have to move them. So also gets in underneath little, you know, along the skirting boards and underneath little nooks and crannies, and yeah, it does a great job.
1: How
0: now all of these products. The pool cleaner is $3,999. The vacuum cleaner is $32.99.
1: Yeah,
0: lawnmower $39.99.
1: But at the same time,
0: but they are doing the job for you. So you can, if you got the lawnmower, you can say, right, I don't need to mow the lawn again. And so, well, I think we discussed this last week when we talked about the Mowmotion. Whether you want to, if you're paying already for a lawn mowing service, then you can have that'll pay the robot off. And inside the house, that robot is mopping, vacuuming, doing everything as well.
1: 6 to 10. Yeah. All the young people, I saw some of them today at North Ryde, you know, they're sitting on mowers, they're mowing golf courses. Yeah. We keep talking about technology. Mm. You wonder when you're going to have robotic. Well,
0: they're not quite that scale.
1: No, but I'm saying
0: this one can mow up to 5,000 square metres. It's pretty good.
1: Yep. All right. So that's
0: Mova. Mova. All the details at Tech Guide, and that was just three of the 20 products that they announced. So they've got headphones, earphones, speakers. Okay. Beauty
1: You'll have
0: products.
1: All that on your website.
0: That's
1: and also, people can have a look at this as well. Yeah. Can we talk about smart home security these days? There's Ring doorbells that I use and a few other things. This is EasyViz.
0: EasyViz. Yeah, okay. I should have put a pronunciation.
1: Hang on, it can't be. It's EZViz.
0: It's easy.
1: We say Z.
0: Well, easy as in it's easy.
1: I know. EZ.
0: That's how they were introduced to me.
1: Yep.
0: These are smart home security. So cameras. Mm. There's a doorbell as well that's got a little screen. There's a smart lock as well. So the smart lock allows you to use face ID, palm vein recognition. Yep. Fingerprint, passcode.
1: People can have a look at all of that.
0: So you don't need to carry a key. Your face could be your key.
1: Because we've talked about this, the advances in home security.
0: Biometrics.
1: As well.
0: That's the secret there.
1: Mark says iPhone 17 Pro using the Leica camera app. So
0: That's good.
1: Is it good?
0: Yeah, the Leica camera app is sort of instead of using the phone's camera app. Mm. There's also Blackmagic Design have a really good photo app too that you can use shoot with the Blackmagic app as well.
1: I might talk to you privately about all of those.
0: Mate.
1: Okay,
0: no
1: and problem. At 4:30 to 10, that's about it. They can go to your website, Tech Guide, TECH, techguide.com.au. Latrell Mitchell, you need him back, don't you, Sal?
0: Well, word is he's playing this week against the Titans, and we need a victory there to hang in the eight, and then we play the Roosters final round.
1: Okay, that's,
0: Right. Big boost if he's back, mate.
1: Yep, and you would have been horrified.

0: and disappointed by the Roosters losing yesterday. You'd have hated that.
1: I was crying into my tea.
0: You'd have been so upset.
1: Yeah.
0: All right. Good on you. We'll do this again next week.
1: Will do.
0: There he is, Mr. Stephen Fenwick, and his website is techguide.com.au.
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0: I've had a lengthy text message from one of our listeners here. We're talking about the old rotary dial telephone set. So if you remember them, you put your finger in the dial, you turned the rotary thing. He's saying they probably won't work with modern fibre optic lines. And then he's given me a very, very detailed exposition of these Decadec phones. He had one from 6970. If you don't mind, I'll print that out because I want to do a bit on all of this when we revisit 1926. But thank you very much for all that information. We've got the news coming up. We've got Andre Rieu. We've got the Brain Game and Craig Bennett all ahead of us.
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12: Good evening, I'm Jamel Wells. Labor and the opposition claim confusion over One Nation's immigration policy shows the minor party is not fit to govern. Federal politics reporter Nelson Scott.
13: One Nation says it will slash annual net migration to 130,000 people in a bid to ease pressure on infrastructure and housing. But its newest MP, David Farley, has muddied the party's message, arguing the figure excludes several major visa categories, effectively pushing One Nation's real target to 230,000. Prime Minister Anthony Albanese says this matches the government's policy.
14: He believed the numbers that Labor have come up with are about right.
13: Senior One Nation MP Barnaby Joyce has told Seven Mr. Farley misspoke.
15: It is 130,000. We've been saying it all along.
13: The opposition says the policy confusion shows One Nation is not a party of government. Nelson Scott, Canberra.
12: Advocates and coalition MPs want the inquiry into anti-Semitism extended. A petition of 100,000 signatures calls for senior political figures and activists to testify. A woman's been fatally hit by a car at a shopping centre in Melbourne's east. Police say the 27-year-old was walking across a pedestrian crossing at Westfield Knox. After hitting her, the car veered into a restaurant. The 51-year-old driver has been taken to hospital with non-life-threatening injuries. A 26-year-old man who smashed his head through an ambulance windscreen in regional WA has been given a suspended sentence. Brian Charles Parfitt was naked when he attacked the ambulance and paramedics in December. He's also been fined $100. Queensland's proposed breach bail go-to-jail reforms have been criticised by prison staff. They say the tougher laws could push the state's overcrowded jails to breaking point. Banks are using Scam Awareness Week to warn customers not to be complacent. They say cyber criminals are always looking out for new ways to catch customers out. ANZ spokesperson Ben Verhoff says there are two key signs to watch out for.
16: If someone is applying a sense of urgency, we really encourage people to recognise that that's a red flag and just to pause, ask questions of a friend or relative, or contact your bank. The other clear red flag is that scammers will often convince the victims not to tell anyone. They'll advise that you can't tell your bank or you can't tell a loved one.
12: In finance, one Australian dollar buying around 71.6 US cents.
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12: The AFL All-Australian squad has been announced, with the Dockers dominating the list. Alex Riddell reports.
17: Minor Premiers Fremantle have eight named, with players on every line, including Alex Pearce, Josh Tracy, Caleb Sarong and Jordan Clark. Brisbane has six players selected, Hawthorn five, and Patrick Cripps the only Carlton player to be named. Melbourne captain Max Gawn is in line for a record-breaking ninth All-Australian blazer. Marcus Bontempelli looking likely to get his eighth when the final 23 is named at the AFL Awards tomorrow night. North Melbourne's Harry Sheasel and Carlton's Sam Walsh among the surprise exclusions.
12: Broncos skipper Adam Reynolds has played his final NRL game due to a calf injury. 10 Bulldogs players with COVID have missed training ahead of Friday's clash with the Panthers. And the England cricket team is dealing with another nightclub incident, with fast bowler Bryden Carse arrested. That's the latest news and sport.
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24: A shower or two forecast again tomorrow, and a top of 27 degrees for Rocky after an overnight low of 16. Possible shower too for Wednesday. Your Poon 24 tomorrow, Gladstone 25, Billawheeler 29.
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0: everyone. Welcome along. It is 8 minutes past 10 here on this Monday night. 131873 is our number if you want to give us a call if there's something you'd like to raise with us. We, of course, on a Monday, we do look forward to Craig Bennett, who will join us later in this hour. He does give us a laugh. I'm looking forward to that. And Andre Rieu will be joining us. Really looking forward to this because arguably, apart from his hometown and his home country, Australia is Andre Rieu country. And I have had people who have raved to me about the cinematic experience, which is what we're going to talk about, plus a bit more as well. So he's going to call in this half hour. So you want to hang in there if you are a Andre Rieu fan. That's coming up very, very soon. Also, just messages I'm getting about these old phones. We had Peter ringing about old phones. I've got a box full of phones at home. I don't think they're worth very much. I think a lot of people have phones that they bought over the last 20 years. But he's got this, one of our listeners says he's got an old rotary dial phone from around 1969, 1970. It was an OTC brand. So the OTC Earth stations used to link Australia with the rest of the world by satellite. So 1969, 70, it's obviously a nice antique piece. Not sure what they're worth, but I'd be hanging on to that one. 131873 is the number. And also, I did get a note from somebody because West Tigers have had a win. And it was very exciting for West Tigers. Somebody obviously thinking, well, I want to talk to some fellow fans or hear from some fellow fans. Paul Murray, my friend from News 24 now, he was on OnlyFans two Fridays ago talking about his experience as a Tigers fan. And we're going to get his podcast up there. Haven't been able to get that up. We're going to do it for you in the next 24 hours. I'll get that Paul Murray podcast up. And we're going to have a special guest joining us on OnlyFans on Friday night. The former Prime Minister of Australia, John Howard, will be part of OnlyFans. He's a big rugby league fan. I have to check to see what team he follows, and I'll do my research, but that's coming up on Friday night. 131873 is the number here on this Monday. Let's do this at 10 past 10.
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0: 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It's in a beautiful presentation box, complete with tasting notes. You get the John Stanley Mr. Magoo mug as well. If you can answer the question I'm going to ask tonight, I don't think it's going to be all that hard because Andre Rieu is going to join us in this half hour. And so all you got to do is tell me what brand of violin, I think brand's the correct word, what type of violin does Andre Rieu use on stage? So you tell me what type of brand or type of violin Andre Rieu uses. Who knows? In 10 minutes' time, he might tell me, oh, no, I haven't stopped using that one. Well, if you give me the answer, I'm looking for you in the prize. And so I need to know the type of violin, the brand of violin that Andre Rieu uses. Wasn't made yesterday. So you tell me, 131873, first person to call through with the answer I'm looking for. Don't even need to pronounce it correctly. 131873, you win the prizes tonight at 11 minutes past 10.
2: Oh!

0: Yes, at 12 and a half minutes past 10, let's find out what kind of violin is used by André Rieu. Yvonne, what are we looking for here?
1: Stradivarius.
0: Yes, it's Stradivarius. Stradivarius is the answer. That's fine. It's in fact, I think he's using one now from the 1700s. He was using one from, I think, the mid-1600s, which was actually made about 100 years before Mozart was born. Extraordinary stuff, isn't it, really? But well done, Yvonne.
1: Thank you.
0: You've got this fantastic prize. If for you, or you might share it with other people, it's a sample of the great tinnies from the craft breweries around the country.
1: I think for my husband.
0: He'll love it. He'll love it. And you know what? There's if there's someone there that doesn't like alcohol, there's one alcoholic, non-alcoholic beer that they make, quite a special one, which tastes apparently fantastic. So you're going to get the top 10 great tinnies in that presentation box with the tasting notes coming your way from our friends at craftcartel.com.au. You also get the John Stanley Mr. Magoo mug. So well done. You are our winner tonight. And don't forget, if you've been hearing us talk about Craft Cartel, maybe you've had a look at their website, maybe you haven't bought anything from them before, no matter where you're listening, 2GB, 4BC, any of our network stations, or you might be listening on the app or smart speaker, to get $15 off your first purchase, just go in, register craftcartel.com.au/2GB. You get $15 off that first purchase. We'll have another of those to give away next Monday night. At 40 minutes past 10 now.
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3: 17 minutes past 10 now, broadcasting 2GB, 4BC, 2LT, 2CC. We're broadcasting up and down the east coast of Australia. What a pleasure it is here on this Monday. Can we bring that music up just a little bit here? Because I've lost count over recent years of the number of people who have raved about André Rieu's summer concerts in cinemas. This is quite a special thing, and they do it with state-of-the-art cameras and drones, and it's beautiful, beautiful presentation in cinemas. It'll be in Australian cinemas for one weekend only, August 29 and 30, 200-plus cinemas. So this is a huge opportunity. I know a lot of people circle the calendar for this one, and it's my absolute pleasure to have André Rieu on the line with us right now. André Rieu, good evening, and welcome to Australia.
4: Hello, John. There I am.
3: Now, Australia is arguably, I mean, I know your home country and you have to say this everywhere, but I've looked at the numbers. Australians love you. When did you first realise how big you were here and how much people were embracing you?
4: Oh, that was a long time ago. I don't remember. It was also on your radio.
3: That's right.
4: And it was, oh, my God, I discovered that and I didn't know that it was so big. So immediately
3: huge.
4: I went to your beautiful country and I was so well received. Everybody loved me and I loved all the Australians. I still call it my second home.
3: Yeah. Yeah. And you've done some big concerts here with huge crowds, haven't you?
4: Oh, yes. Yeah. I remember that. Oh, my goodness. I remember that. I was bankrupt after that tour. Because it was so big.
3: It was a very big tour and people loved it and people still remember it. I've got listeners who remember that tour. I actually used you as a quiz question earlier about your violin. You used to use, I think, an original Stradivarius, is that right?
4: Yeah.
3: So the original was in the mid-1600s. The one you use now is what, from the 1700s, correct?
4: Now I have, I sold my Stradivarius, now I have a Guarneri.
3: Ah, right. I thought that might be the case.
4: That's a fantastic violin, and I'm so proud to have it. And, you know, I say always, you never know, because I think your next question will be, when do you come back to Australia?
3: Exactly. Well, what we do, yeah, and people will be asking, yeah.
4: Yeah, I know. So let me say, you never say no in life, so you never know.
3: Okay.
4: But let me just go to these cinema experiences
3: because these have become appointment dates for a lot of people, and I know they look forward to it. So in 200-plus cinemas over the weekend, it's 3 hours, you've got an intermission, you put this together very, very carefully, 29 cameras. What can people expect each year? I guess you have to produce something new, don't you?
4: How many cameras do you say?
3: According to this, it's 29. Have you got more, have you?
4: Yeah.
3: All
4: exactly.
3: Right.
4: 29 cameras. And I can tell you, of course, my studio puts it together. But then I come together with Marjorie, my wife, and we put then the emotions in it. And that's the most important thing, you know. The people in the cinema can expect every time they go there, also for myself, because I'm on stage and I'm not aware what's happening around me. So all these cameras are taking that and taping that. And we put that on the big screen. And I can tell you, after tomorrow, we will have the first preview in the cinema here in Maastricht and on the big screen. So I'm really very looking forward to it. I know I put it myself together, but to see that on the big screen, it's really an event.
3: It is a huge event. Can I ask you, when you're in front of an orchestra and you're playing your violin and the power of the orchestra and seeing, do you sometimes have to pinch yourself? Because the power of the emotion can almost overwhelm you. It certainly does the people in the audience.
4: Oh, yes, it does also me. But, you know, I say to myself, come, Andre, you are a professional. The emotions are for the people. Mm. Your job is to grab the people, their heart, and make them cry and make them laugh and make them dance. That's why you are there. But sometimes you're right. I'm overwhelmed by the emotions myself.
3: Yeah, and in terms of music, the music that you play, you've got a choice of so much wonderful music. Have you got a favorite? Is there something that you really, really enjoy?
4: I'll tell you my secret, John.
3: Yeah.
4: I choose only the music that touches my heart. And I really know when it touches my heart, I know that it will touch your heart and it will touch the hearts of all the Australians and all the people in the world. And that's really true. I cannot explain it in another way. My heart tells me what is emotional and what grabs the people by the heart.
3: Yeah, yeah. And so you carefully select this. You and your wife, you've been together for a long time and she's been very much a part of this, hasn't she?
4: Oh, yes, from the beginning. She this morning at the breakfast, she told me, you know, Andre, why I married you? I was very surprised. She said, because you told me that when you were a student, you went to the conservatory at 6 o'clock in the morning because you had the feeling that you were all alone then in the conservatory and you could go there. And that's true. And then she said, that discipline. Oh, my God. When I heard that is a man with discipline, I want that man.
3: Yeah.
4: So that was the reason she loved.
3: How old were you then when you were doing that?
4: I think from 20 to 24. Yeah, I went to the conservatory and it was the cleaning lady who opened the door.
3: Yeah.
4: And we went together into the conservatory, the two of us. And she always said, Andre, leave the door open so I can hear you playing. She was my first audience.
3: Yeah, but did you start playing it at the age of five? Was that right, the violin?
4: Yeah, that's right. Yeah, yeah. At the age of five, I did a lot of instruments, but the violin survived because the violin, you know, when it was in the beginning so easy for me, my first teacher was a blonde 18-year-old girl of the orchestra of my father, and I fell in love with her immediately, and she had this beautiful vibrato. So I thought, oh, my God, I want to have this vibrato. And I tell you, after 3 weeks, I could do the vibrato. Of course, I couldn't play difficult pieces, but I could do this beautiful tone on the violin.
3: And How old were you then? Were you still
4: five
3: years old? Wow! And so you tried the other instruments, and this is the one that you liked, or you had the capacity to play, and you enjoyed it.
4: Yeah, because my piano teacher, she was a bitch. I didn't like her. Sorry.
3: Wow.
4: Sorry.
3: That's all right. That's right. You know my wife writes educational piano music, and my mother-in-law's a piano teacher, so they're not all bad, Andre. I'll speak up for them.
4: Okay. I'm sorry. You can cut that.
3: Do you play the piano? Because you obviously mastered a few instruments. You love the violin. Can you play the others as well?
4: No. I only play the violin.
3: Wow. This is going to sound like a silly question. The violin or the viola? The viola's a bit bigger. Is there a difference? Because it must be the same.
4: Yeah, of course.
3: It's just a bit bigger.
4: Yeah, it is. First of all, it's bigger. The strings are different tuned. And I can play the most violinists can play the viola, but it's bigger. So you have to at least playing some weeks to be used to it.
3: And your orchestra, is it like the Andre Rieu band? These are your people who understand you. That must be part of the joy of what you do.
4: It is, exactly, it is. I built it, it cost me 35 years to build them. You know, you can put musicians together, but then you don't have an orchestra. My orchestra is really, we know each other. I only have to look and they know what I mean. And that's, oh my God, that's better than sex, I tell you.
3: Yeah, so you're kind of conducting with the violin, aren't you? It's a little bit different, isn't it?
4: Yeah, not only with my violin, but even when I'm conducting with other violin, I can conduct with my eyes, with my face.
3: Right.
4: And that's what I think, you know, there are conductors who are gesturing, and nothing happens, but... You can conduct an orchestra with your eyes because then that's really they look at you and then they know he means it like that.
3: Yeah. So because if someone said to me conduct the orchestra, I'd be waving my arms around. So you're on the violin and you'll turn and it might be just a raise of the eyebrow. You'll look and they know what you want.
4: Exactly.
3: Wow.
4: Exactly. And that of course you have to know everything, otherwise you must not go in front of an orchestra. You have to. I can hear when I have three double bass players and when one is playing a little bit too high, I can hear that. So that is, of course, a condition. Otherwise, you shouldn't go in front of an orchestra.
3: Because, I mean, you're a huge commercial operation, but it's obvious you do this because you love it. It's part of you, isn't it? You probably wouldn't know what to do with yourself if you weren't doing this.
4: Listen, my great example is Johann Strauss, and he had five orchestras. I have only one.
3: Only one. So,
4: he was commercial and a genius, so it can go together. I'm not a genius, I'm a violinist, but I try to be also commercial, and it's possible. Why not?
3: Yeah, I mean, people, the snobbery, music is meant to give people joy, and that's what you do. Can I ask you, when you're at home, what music do you listen to? Do you have other music you listen to?
4: Shall I tell you?
3: Hmm.
4: Nothing.
3: Really? Wow.
4: I never listen to music. I love silence, and in the silence, and then sometimes my wife comes with a song and says, "Hey, what's that? That's beautiful." So, you understand? So, because I never listen to music, when there is music, I immediately are touched and I say, "Oh, I like that," or "I don't like it," or no, I would never play music in the car or at home when I'm alone.
3: Wow, okay.
4: Never.
3: So, your joy is the silence. Can you?
4: Silence.
3: Fantastic.
4: Silence is the most beautiful music there is.
3: Well, I am on a radio station. Yeah. Hey, look, it's the 28th, 29th and 30th of August, and I've said I know people who do, they put this, you know yourself, they put it in their diary, they look forward to it each year, and it's such a special event when you go along and see it in the cinema. And the beauty of it is you're seeing it with other people who love what you do as well.
4: Yeah. I can tell the people who will go to the cinema, this was the 20th year we are giving the concerts on the big square. And we did a lot of effort to make something very special. And it has a very beautiful Maastricht touch. So it's really, to the end, towards the end, I think the people will stand on their chairs and be happy.
3: All right, well... the people at the cinemas won't mind if they do that. And so, again, I'll finish up. I've looked at your schedule. There are people listening. When's he coming out?
4: To Australia?
3: Yeah.
4: Oh, John, let me promise you that I really think about it. I really think about it.
3: And you come in here and play your violin for us here? Can you do that for me, please?
4: No, I'm in the kitchen. I don't have my violin here.
3: Okay. All right. So, well, come in and have a chat.
4: I can bake something for you.
3: Yeah, that's good. That'd be perfect. Yeah, so look, I know I had to say, because I know a lot of our audience wants to see you live, but they can see you 29th and 30th of August. They'll have already booked, I'm sure. I know a friend of mine is Absolutely. He gets in straight away as soon as these are announced, and he's like so many other people. Viva Maastricht, 20 years of hometown magic, the 2026 summer concert, and it's on that one weekend only, 29th and 30th. Andre, such a pleasure speaking with you. I'm looking forward to having another chat down the track. Thank you.
4: Thank you very much, John. You will be the first. I'll tell you when we come to Australia.
3: Thank you very much. All right, they'll hear it here first. Thank you so much, Andre Rieu, speaking to us there from the Netherlands. A few things. He likes silence at home. He's using a different violin. And there's so many great bits of music. Can I just, this is one of my favourite bits of music, and this is from one of the concerts here. I just love this. Can we play a little bit of this one? Here we go, just there.

0: joining in. So don't forget, 29th and 30th of August, André Rieu, and that is the summer concert series, the Maastricht, Viva Maastricht, the summer concert. It's been an institution for so many years, 29th and 30th, 200 plus Australian cinemas that one weekend only, and you can get yourself a ticket for that amazing, amazing concert, Viva Maastricht. And it is, of course, 29th and 30th of August, so do not miss out. At 27 minutes to 11.
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0: 24 minutes to 11. We haven't got André Rieu's orchestra, but we have got the little band in here for Craig Bennett. And I'll just mention André in Cinemas is where you go. Just andreincinemas.com, where you can get details of where that amazing 20th anniversary of the Maastricht Summer Concert Series, that'll be on at the end of the month. That's where you can find that. And look, Craig at the Golf Club, who buttonholed me again today, desperate for information about a certain celebrity or relationship. Craig, get ready, because you're about to have your wish granted. 24 to 11 now.

0: We speak about the world of entertainment with Mr. Craig Bennett. Craig, good evening once again.
1: Good evening, John. And I was chortling then because as you were chatting with the incredible André Rieu, and there was that little snatch of I Could Have Danced All Night from My Fair Lady, and you almost teasing that you might just have burst into a little bit of song. Well,
0: I was thinking about it.
1: Your listeners have been robbed, John. They've been robbed.
0: I'm not going to do that. Hey, but yeah, Craig at the golf club, we'll save it because there's some serious stuff to talk about first. Then Craig's desperate to know about this relationship. He said to me, I haven't been able to sleep, he said. So we'll get to that shortly. We've got another Hollywood great, though, has left us.
1: Yeah, she has, and we're talking Shelley Fabre here, John. She was snatched from the world at the weekend. In fact, a statement in tonight from her family is that she passed away after a brief illness in Los Angeles this over the weekend, surrounded by family that included her second husband, the fabulous Mike Farrell, MASH legend. You might remember he was BJ Honeycutt on MASH for all of those years. Look, he and Shelley had been married 42 years. She most notably starred in three Elvis Presley movies. She played his leading lady in Happy Girl and then Spin Out and Clam Bake. She starred on The Donna Reed Show, which was huge time back in the 50s through the 60s. She played the daughter Mary on that very popular series. She had a hit record back in 1961. Johnny Angel was the title, which soared to the top of the charts in the US right around the world. And she said she was absolutely stunned because she couldn't sing. Didn't stop her from recording three further hit albums. And look at what I've dug up for you, John. Let me blow the dust off right here. It's Shelley Fabre singing, to bring the memories back, Johnny Angel. Take a listen to some of this.

0: that.
1: Yeah, beautiful song,
0: I'm
1: isn't it?
0: To start singing there as well. But,
1: yeah, I'm thinking so. But back to TV, John. In the late 80s, she starred opposite Craig T. Nelson in a long-running series, Coach. You might remember that, about a sporting coach. Over the decade, she guest starred on virtually every TV show, going from Ironside to Murder. She wrote The Love Boat, Rockford Files, Barnaby Jones, Mannix, you name it. 10 years ago, I had the great joy of interviewing in Hollywood Mike Farrell for television. Obviously, we talked about Shelley, his wife, and the fact that she'd starred in 3 Elvis movies. I think Terry Garr is the only other actress who's starred in more Elvis movies as his leading lady. Anyway, Shelley did 3 of them, and he said that Elvis took a real shine to Shelley. I'm talking a real shine, but that she was newly married and wasn't interested, but they became great friends. Here's a bit of what he had to say about Shelley and her relationship with Elvis Presley.
2: The TV classic, brimming with dark humour, heartfelt moments and iconic characters, still loved by millions around the world and treasured by those who were part of it.
3: The wonderful series, once-in-a-lifetime experience, truly a glorious, glorious time. I am a mad lover of the people and the experience of having done MASH. I'm totally in love with that group and that time. People behind the camera, in front of the camera, the legacy of the show is ongoing and undying, I think.
2: MASH ran from 1972 to 1983, about 7 years longer than the Korean War it depicted.
4: And I present Captain B.J. Honeycutt.
5: What's that, you ferret face?
2: In the 4th season, Mike Farrell was introduced as Captain B.J. Honeycutt, replacing Wayne Rogers' trapper John McIntyre. As Mike revealed, it was ego that led him to the role of a lifetime.
3: He never told me, but I suspect it was because when he joined the show, he expected it to be a twofer, that he and Alan would be equal in terms of their roles. And Alan simply is too strong a character, too bright a light. And I think Wayne began to feel that it wasn't the show that he wanted to be the second banana in, and he moved on.
6: Opened the door for you, though, it didn't it?
3: Certainly did.
6: And interesting that you talk about that dynamic, because B.J. Honeycutt became so close with Alan Alda's Hawkeye Pierce.
3: Oh, indeed, yes.
6: Very close.
0: Yes. Very interesting, all of that, Craig, because he always seemed like a very, very nice person. I mean, you interviewed him, and he was married to Shelley for 42 years. So
1: yeah, didn't get the little cut there that was with regard to the bits about Elvis, but not to worry. Look, he said that she said that he was just a wonderful, remarkable man and this incredible. Anyway, nice bit of insight maybe for another night, but yeah, okay. In any event.
0: Look, I'm sorry about that, because in the end, look, we'll try and find that if we can. So, because I want to get to this Elizabeth Hurley and Billy Ray Cyrus.
1: I think you must.
0: I have to get there. All right. So what's happened there?
1: Well, you were talking about your golfing cohort, Craig, who apparently has a fixation with Billy Ray Cyrus and Elizabeth Hurley. Is that right, John?
0: Yeah, he does. Absolutely. Mm. Desperate to know what's going on with that relationship.
1: Well, it is funny that you should bring that up, because there is a bit of news in tonight about some of this. In fact, I've done the maths. Their romance has cruised along now for 491 days since the unlikely lovebirds, as they were framed in the mags, went public with their romance. April 20, 2025, it was Easter Sunday. Here we are now, John, 1 year, 3 months and 4 days on. In that time, you realise there's been 15 full moons. I bet you didn't, but there has been.
0: Oh, really?
1: Anyway, Elizabeth and Billy Ray are going so strong, to the point where she took Billy Ray to meet her very dear friend, very special friend, Dame Joan Collins, at, in fact, Dame Joan's Saint-Tropez Villa. Now, you know, you really have to have passed muster for that particular entree to have been afforded. And so we know all of this because Elizabeth, if you can be bothered checking out her Instagram, she posted a carousel of lovely snaps of this extraordinary occasion. There's a beaut group shot of Elizabeth, her lookalike son Damien, Billy Ray, and Dame Joan lounging luxuriously at her poolside. They became great friends, Elizabeth and Dame Joan, while filming The Royals about 10 years ago, and became very close. I guess it's a testament to Elizabeth's enduring love match with Billy Ray and the strength of that, that she took him to meet her very special friend at her lavish estate in the south of France. It seems actually for a bit of an overnight or maybe two. So, Craig, if you're listening, if you pop that golf club down, and I know you've been by virtue of John dying for an update. There it is, and I've done the maths meticulously for you.
0: Very good. Look, now, Chubby Checker. Now,
1: yes.
0: So there's a lot of these people. You and I have had conversations about it before. Often you think, are they still around? Yeah. Chubby Checker is still going.
1: Well, yes, and I think, John, this is a first. I don't think in our very many years of chatting all things showbiz, I don't think we've ever talked Chubby Checker before. I've got a memory like an elephant, a figure to match, of course, but a memory like one, and I don't for the life of me recall us having had a chinwag about Chubby. But anyway, there you go. He's in the news tonight because he wants the world to know he is still going strong in the event that he's been forgotten, or God forbid, some people maybe thought he fell off the old perch, popped the clogs years ago. No, very much still with us. He's doing something like 300 concerts a year in the US. His real name, by the way, is Ernest Evans, and it was Dick Clark's wife who suggested the stage name of Chubby Checker after she heard him do a Fats Domino impersonation. So you get it, Fats Domino, Chubby Checker. Fats and Chubby and Checker and Donker and Domino. That's how his name came about from Ernest Evans. He debuted his version of The Twist, as in the song, on Dick Clark's American Bandstand back in late 1959, but 1960 to become an absolute smash hit. And so his dance move, The Twist, that went with it, and then he followed up with Let's Twist Again, and the rest is kind of history. He'll be 85 in October, still doing all that dancing. And in 1964... he married this beautiful lass, Katerina Lotters, a Dutch model who was crowned Miss World 1962 it was. So here we are 61 years later and they are still absolutely deliriously madly in love. And that is certainly something to twist about, you know, beyond the famous dance, The Twist. He's popularised dance moves like the pony, the fly and the hucklebuck for those who can remember. Fancy that, a Hollywood star who's been married for 61 years. And here he is coming on to 85 doing 300 concerts around America a year. So
0: incredible.
1: He's very much still alive. Incredible.
0: Chubby
1: You're
0: Checker,
1: right.
0: 85. Can we just play? We have got this bit of, actually, I found it was my fault here, so I've organised it. Mike Farrell. Can we just play a bit of Mike Farrell talking about the Elvis pick? Can we play that now? We got it here.
2: In an array of movies.
7: She was young and just married and wasn't susceptible, but he was very fond of Shelley.
2: What are Shelley's memories of having worked with Elvis? Obviously, they had great chemistry.
7: She loved him. She loved him. And it's very interesting. She really is very guarded about her relationship with Elvis because she said, you know, everybody wants to exploit Elvis. Everybody wants to know about the secrets and everybody wants to say they knew him and everybody wants to be his best friend. She said he was this wonderful, funny, sweet kid from Mississippi, I guess, who just loved to joke and laugh and have a good time, and things built to the point where he was, you know, out there in space somewhere. And she said, I think he was never all that happy when he was divorced from being just Elvis Aaron Presley. But she adored him. She thought he was wonderful. And she remembers times when they just laughed and laughed and laughed.
0: Yeah, so there it
1: and
0: is. That's that bit there of
1: Farrell.
0: Mike Farrell. And Shelley Fabre, who is
1: who's gone.
0: All right, we're going to come back in a moment at 12 to 11. We've got the usual cracker coming up very shortly. You'll need to strap in, tablet under
1: an
0: the
1: exclusive,
0: tongue.
1: Exclusive, John.
0: After this at 12 to 11.
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0: The work week's done. You've had enough. 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
1: Finlayson and McKenzie have seen a lot change in the last 150 years or so. The family-owned and run funeral directors have gone from horse and cart to modern vehicles, from telegraph to website. What hasn't changed is their compassionate

0: around for a long time too, but you got a confession from her, have you, to tell us about?
1: Well, yes, she has. She's given a rather extraordinary interview talking about her early years and, you know, the flying nun that she didn't like doing because in those days, remember, she was Sister Batril flying all through the place, there was no technology. And so they had to make a fly by wires, and it was a crane that would take her 50 feet into the air, and kind of she'd fear she was going to smash into a building, and absolutely not a joy. But look, you know, she'd started out, she'd done Gidget, the Flying Nun, and then she got into this movie with Robert Mitchum, The Way West, with Kirk Douglas, I think, was also in it. And she said Robert Mitchum was absolutely wonderful to her. She was very nervous because he had this reputation for being a grump and a curmudgeon and all of that, but she reckons he kindly took her gently under his wing. But she said she never had any idea what in the heck he was saying, couldn't make head nor tail of his incomprehensible mumbling. She wasn't sure whether he was stoned off his scone, could have been the case because he was one of Hollywood's great hellraisers, but she said she listened, she nodded intently, but was totally baffled to this very day by whatever it was that he was saying. Every time he went to chat with her, made no sense, but she was too polite to say, don't understand a word you're saying, mate. Have you seen her, by the way, John, in this wonderful movie, Remarkably Bright Creatures? That
0: no,
1: you can,
0: I haven't. But,
1: about the octopus with Bill Pullman, Sun Lewis. Absolutely incredible.
0: I still think about it. Maybe we'll have a chat about it one day, that we actually sat and watched a TV show and it was successful based on the idea that someone's physical makeup was such that a particular shaped nun's habit would allow her to fly through the air. And the show actually, you know,
1: it was a huge hit.
0: Incredible.
1: It was a massive hit.
0: Now, let's get to Bonnie Tyler, the late It's a Heartache singer. Her funeral has been held, but something quite bizarre has happened.
1: Well, absolutely. This is kind of Holly weird, but I guess with a Welsh twist, because she's Welsh born, and that's where her funeral was held. We know the awful story. July 8, she passed away in hospital in Portugal, where she'd been dealing with some kind of intestinal issue, 75. And we covered all of this from the moment that she became ill to her last moments. Last week, her body was transferred to Swansea. In Wales, and she was later sent off in this rousing goodbye at St Mary's Church before being laid to rest in her hometown in Wales. Now, a friend of mine, the fabulous Bonnie Lithgow, were among the mourners. Now, Bonnie and Bonnie were very great friends, had been for decades. They'd share curry nights together in Portugal, where they both have homes. Well, Bonnie Lithgow says at the moment they started playing It's a Heartache in the church, this eerie glow of sunshine suddenly lit up the place. In fact, it hovered over one of the mourners. Bonnie said it gave everybody in their goosebumps. In fact, she showed me a photo of it. So she was sitting behind this person with this extraordinary column of light coming down. She said it was Bonnie Tyler, as if she'd bounced back as a spirit to watch over her own service. And here's the other curious thing, John. Bonnie Tyler's funeral came 5 days after there was, in fact, a total eclipse in Wales. Can you imagine if the stars had lined up and Bonnie Tyler's funeral was held on the same day as that of a total eclipse, maybe not of the heart, but just of a total eclipse? And if you think 6 weeks from the date of passing to having been laid to rest is kind of like a fairly long time, I can remember when James Brown, the godfather of soul, passed. It was Christmas Day 2006. 2 weeks later, he was loaded into his gold casket, then kept on ice for 2 months in a refrigerated room at his daughter's home before he was finally laid to rest in his daughter's backyard in South Carolina. So that was 2 months and 2 weeks that he was kind of on ice in the gold casket waiting to be laid to rest. Extraordinary. But anyway, Bonnie Tyler, she may well have come back from wherever she was, the great beyond, to
0: have a look.
1: Pay spectator to her. Wouldn't that be great to sit there and look at your funeral and see how it plays out and what songs of her? Well, they played, you know, It's a Heartache in her particular case, but there you go, extraordinary.
0: I think there have been stories of people who've actually had their funerals so they could be there and watch and see how they're being remembered.
1: How they're celebrated,
0: How they're being celebrated, yeah. All right, that's it. Once again, Craig, thank you so much for that, as always. And a few people have had their concerns sorted as a result of your...
1: For this week, yep.
0: And we'll do this again next week, Monday.
1: Thank you, John.
0: There he is, Craig Bennett, with his look at the world of entertainment at 3.5 minutes.

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8: We have the news coming up at 11 o'clock. After that, we'll have tomorrow's headlines. We'll also have our weekly review of what's happening on the real estate front and so much more coming up after this.
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10: Good evening, I'm Jamel Wells. Health funds want high-income earners to pay double the tax penalty if they don't have private cover. Jack Fenwick reports.
11: Private Healthcare Australia has proposed doubling the Medicare levy surcharge for high-income earners without insurance to 3%. Insurers pitched the move as an alternative to the federal government's plan to slash age-based rebates, which they warn will force 3 million older Australians to pay significantly higher premiums. The industry group argues the higher penalty would provide the government $410 million a year in additional revenue and drive 380,000 people into private healthcare, relieving pressure on the public system without penalising seniors. Jack Fenwick reporting.
10: Anthony Albanese says there'll be no change to Western Australia's GST arrangements while he's Prime Minister. WA's guaranteed a 75-cent floor on every dollar of GST under a deal put in place by the previous coalition government. Other states claim the arrangement is unfair. Mr Albanese says the deal acknowledges the role Western Australia plays in the national economy.
12: During COVID, when there was a major downturn in most of the eastern states, WA kept going. because of its sector. I will always back WA. I am in sync with the Premier of WA.
10: The opposition says the Prime Minister needs to listen to calls for the Royal Commission into Anti-Semitism to be extended. The inquiry's final report is due in December to mark the anniversary of the Bondi terrorist attack. Jewish groups and others are calling for more witnesses to testify. Liberal Senator John O'Dunham says decision makers must be held to account.
13: If we are to properly learn from the mistakes that led to Bondi, and there's some terrible, heinous mistakes made by decision makers through this whole long, drawn-out history, then we need to have it all on the table.
10: Two of five men arrested after construction industry raids in Victoria have been charged. A 36-year-old is charged with drug offences, a 46-year-old with failing to properly store a gun and ammunition. Police have seized CFMEU-registered vehicles, 10 mobile phones, laptops and documents. A 47-year-old man has been charged with using a drone to deliver more than $1 million worth of drugs into a Townsville prison, and around 90,000 people have been told to evacuate Reno, Nevada in the US due to a wildfire on the outskirts of the city. The fire has so far injured at least six people. In finance, one Australian dollar buying around 71.6 US cents.
7: A man's toy shop. 450 grand grease cartridge from $10. 994RO. 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
10: Canterbury must beat NRL heavyweights Penrith on Friday to stay alive for the finals. Centre Matt Burton confident they can replicate their upset of the Panthers in round six.
14: Yeah, 100%. We got full faith in our ability and, we know what we can do when we pull it all together. So we just got to go out there and compete for 80 minutes and we'll get the job done.
10: Former Roosters Premiership winner Joey Manu has signed a two-year deal with the PNG Chiefs. Zach Butters has told Port Adelaide he's leaving the AFL club as a free agent. He plans to return to Victoria with Geelong, Western Bulldogs, Richmond and Collingwood all chasing him. You're up to date. That's the latest news and sport.
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0: 4RO weather for Rockhampton and Central Queensland. Galactic Donuts, Glaze of Glory. Classic glazed donuts, $2.90 each.
2: A shower or two forecast again tomorrow and a top of 27 degrees for Rocky after an overnight low of 16. Possible shower two for Wednesday. Yeppoon 24 tomorrow, Gladstone 25, Billawheeler 29.
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evening, everyone. Welcome along. 8 minutes past 11 it is, I hear, on this Monday night. 131873, as always, is our number. You can also text us 0460 873 873. We'll have tomorrow's headlines. We'll catch up with what Phil O'Neill's up to. We'll also give you our weekly look at the world of real estate, all coming up. And just in terms of the Andre Rieu tickets, andreincinemas.com, you just go to Andre in Cinemas. That's where you go. It is in those cinemas, and there is in 200-plus cinemas. So any of you who were listening in the previous hour, it is on the 28th and 29th. I suspect that the Andre Rieu fans, and there are many of them, will already be aware and probably already booked their tickets. So you better get in and make sure you don't miss out. 8 minutes past 11 now.

0: Now, front pages tomorrow's Brisbane Courier-Mail's actually got Adam Reynolds on their front page. It says, "We'll miss you, Reno. Tragic injury robs Bronco of farewell." The Broncos coach, Michael Maguire's, overruled Adam Reynolds in his last-ditch bid for a Suncorp Stadium farewell. He failed to convince Michael Maguire is fit for selection in Thursday's final home game against Melbourne. That game on Thursday night, NRL's also saying that they get a trial in that game because it's got no bearing on the finals. They're going to trial the rule change that has been proposed where the team that has been scored against has then the option of kicking, of receiving. So this was actually where you essentially, if you've scored a try, you then kick off to the team that has had the try scored against you. And it's Wayne Bennett's a fan. They're going to trial it on Thursday night. And I think the St. George Parramatta game, the Dragons Parramatta game in the last round, it might be tried there as well. Just to see how it works. These are games that are dead rubbers. So that's coming up on Thursday night. So that's the front page of the Courier-Mail. That's Adam Reynolds. They've also got this one. And good luck with it. Premier to fight GST mistake. Queensland's vowed to fight the Prime Minister for a fair deal on GST after Anthony Albanese again pledged not to change an arrangement found to be terrible for everyone except West Australia. Mr. Albanese's in Perth. He's claimed that WA deserved the Morrison-era GST deal because WA contributes to the national economy under the formula where the GST is given to the states and there's this formula that carves the GST up. For as long as it's been in existence, there are states that have complained that other states are getting a better deal than them, and there have been premiers that have thundered about how they're going to go and take it up to variously John Howard, then they're going to take it up to Kevin Rudd, then to Julia Gillard and other prime ministers, but ultimately nothing ever happens. So the latest in that line, and you've got other premiers around the country saying it as well. This time it's David Crisafulli saying he's going to take it up with Anthony Albanese. I don't think anything's going to happen. But the claim, the Productivity Commission says the GST deal was a costly mistake. It'll cost taxpayers $60 billion by 2030. WA getting more than it should in GST, and that does have an impact because it's your GST that you're paying, which then gets funneled across to WA, and it means you have to pay for services through other taxes in the other states. Anyway, it's on the front page of the Courier-Mail, that one. Telegraph in Sydney, they're running this Bush Summit. So they're running a series of stories. They do this every year, the Bush Summit, and the Bush Summit has a series of rolling stories about issues in the bush. So they've got this one on their front page as part of their Bush Summit coverage. Thirst World Country is the headline. They're referring to the buybacks of water for environmental flows. Water buybacks have been a huge issue. It's a big issue in the seat of Farah, of course, which was won by One Nation. So they're saying farms, communities and businesses are dying of thirst in what's been labelled a man-made drought caused by the Albanese government's major buyback of water for environmental flows. And they've got a fellow from Echuca, recently made redundant by Sunrise. And then they've got a family from South Australia as well. So there's that one on the front page of the Telegraph. They've also got the one saying PM picks a fight with premiers over sweetheart GST deal with WA. And the Telegraph also has a story. Again, this is the situation with the Swans. The Telegraph, through the Herald Sun in Melbourne, reporting that the three women at the centre of the Sydney Swans lap dance scandal, as they're calling it, have all alleged sexual assault occurred at the Pullman Melbourne East Hotel, according to sources that they've spoken to. Previously reported that two adult entertainers were inside the room where five Swans players and at least two of their friends partied after a night drinking in Melbourne. But this is reported in the Telegraph. It's understood a third woman arrived at the hotel room sometime after 5 a.m., more than an hour later. And they say the three women have made police statements dealing their separate claims, and police are continuing that investigation. So that is in the Telegraph in Sydney. Front page of the Sydney Morning Herald, they've got some polling work they've done on One Nation. In fact, they've spoken to 1,000 supporters of One Nation, presumably as part of their polling. They ask people who they're going to vote for or who they support. So they've spoken to 1,000 people who support One Nation. And they say immigration is the top concern for people who flock to One Nation, not elevated living costs. Now, for people who support the other parties to the extent they do, they put elevated living costs and bread and butter issues at the top of the list. But for One Nation, immigration is the runaway question. They say, for instance, a key difference between supporters of One Nation and other parties, and many of you might have decided you're going to support One Nation, so this could be you. 91% of those people believe the country's heading in the wrong direction. Among all voters, it's 62%. So among everyone, it's two-thirds think it's heading in the wrong direction. But when you get to One Nation people, they think it's north of 90% of them think the country is heading in the wrong direction. They then ask questions of these voters and newer supporters. What would it take for you to switch your vote back to the Coalition or to Labor? Because they're drawing from both, largely the Coalition, but also from Labor. Of the One Nation backers who say the country's on the wrong track, 39% name immigration as a reason. Inflation's been the top issue in all the polls, but in this group, it's immigration. Research shows One Nation voters are slightly less well off than the average voter. $101,000 versus the average of $109,000. Not much of a difference there in terms of income. They're more likely to live outside major cities and 12 percentage points more likely to hold a trade certificate. And most of the One Nation supporters are men. So migration is the real hotspot, and that's what is on the front page there of the Sydney Morning Herald. Now, they've also got a couple of stories here. This is one I mentioned earlier in the program. They've got it on their front page. Labor's forsaken the well-being of older Australians to improve its budget bottom line, and its landmark aged care overhaul is in desperate need of fixing. This is the story that's been around for a week, where they've got this algorithm and this way of trying to try and reduce the cost of providing in-home care for people who are at the point where they need the care to stay in their home. Otherwise, they've got to go into nursing homes or into aged care. And Ian Yates is the former Acting Inspector General of Aged Care. He's gone to a Senate inquiry today. He said drastic actions needed. This is a major policy failure. He's the second person in this area in one of those senior positions. He's the former Acting Inspector General. The retiring Inspector General has also said the same thing a week ago. There's a lot of criticism of this. Government's digging in. A lot of older people are finding themselves, I think, victims of all of this. And there is this one also, gender imbalance on school boards. They've looked at what they call Sydney's high-fee private boys' schools. Only two of them have attained gender equity on their governing boards, prompting concerns that councils dominated by men are ill-equipped to grapple with issues of sexual consent, misogynistic social media content, and preparing students for the modern workforce. I'm sure there'll be some commentary around that. I do like the fact that now the Herald and other publications have dropped this notion of referring to the very high fee-paying schools as elite schools, when the reality is, in some cases, in many of these cases, people are trousering $50,000 a year from parents for the education, and there are selected public schools and plenty of low-fee private schools actually doing much, much better academically than the schools that are charging the very high fees. So that term elite doesn't really apply. Unfortunately, it has now been dropped, and should have been dropped a while ago. Now, the Australian newspaper, they've got a story, and I'll do something on this tomorrow night. We have our superannuation clinic with Joel Hardy, who's our network expert on superannuation. So he'll be here tomorrow night after 9, Joel. But this is quite a complicated story. They're calling it Labor's stealth super tax. And they're saying among the capital gains rules, something like $372 billion worth of assets in the super system. If there are managed investment trusts, it deals with how they can offset capital gains and losses. And they're saying it could mean more tax. Now, they're saying, for instance, it would mean there'd be $500 more tax for every $10,000 of affected capital gains. So it's a very small amount, but cumulatively, it's a total of $55 million on the $372 billion worth of assets. So you're paying, if you've got a $10,000 of capital gain, you're going to pay $500 more tax on that 10 grand of capital gain under these changes. That's the front page of the Australian newspaper. They've also got this one. The New South Wales Parole Authorities ruled that a man who went on a F Israel graffiti spree through Sydney's eastern suburbs will not be granted early release because he'd not resiled from his extremist views. and may engage or incite others to violence. This is Mohammed Farhat. He's 22. These findings found were handed down today. They're in contrast to a Supreme Court judge's decision that he carried out the graffiti and vandalism attack for money, not ideology, and had suffered an injustice by being wrongly labelled anti-Semitic. Judge Desmond Fagan recently refused an application by the state to place Farhat on a one-year supervision order under the Terrorism Act when he's released, finding the young Muslim was a vandal for hire. Now, remembering we did have the story that there were young people who were essentially doing this for money. We know there are people who trawl the dark web and they get these jobs to go and, you know, firebomb a house or do something for some of the cowards who want to have some payback against someone else. So essentially the story is saying that the judge was suggesting this man was doing it for money. He was a vandal for hire, but the New South Wales Parole Authority, so they look at these things very closely. They say he won't be granted early release because he's not resolved from his extremist views and may engage or incite others to violence. So you compare the way the parole authorities looked at it to the way the judge has looked at it, and that suggests there's something of a disconnect there that maybe needs a closer look. So that's the front page of tomorrow's papers. They also look in the Australian newspaper at the new Victorian Premier, who's actually locked in behind this controversial and unfunded suburban rail loop, even though he's announced some $2 billion of cuts to spending on it, but it will remain, according to the Australian newspaper. Of course, that election coming up in November. And then the front page of the Financial Review, I guess this is targeted at people who like to ski. Now, I don't ski, and when I've tried, if I had a video of it, it would be comical, but it's been a very bleak ski season. So this is the front page of the Financial Review. It says, the worst domestic snow season in decades has forced some fields to close early and contributed to Thredbo's owners slashing the resort's valuation by almost half and leaving skiers staring at grass-covered hillsides and pondering whether Japan's a better option for their alpine holidays. They're saying the cost of a snow trip to Australia compared to Asian ski destinations such as Hokkaido in Japan, it is now, according to this, a no-brainer. Day passes up to $259, expensive accommodation and grassy hills. You go to Japan and you can get a pretty good deal, according to what I read here. For those of you who are into the snow scene and you want to have a ski before the end of the season, they're suggesting that you might be better off heading over to Japan. And their main story says target risk surge in carbon prices as Australian manufacturing resources companies would face a fivefold increase in a key cost of complying with Labor's flagship emissions reduction policy if the government aligned it with the Paris Climate Agreement's most ambitious target for global temperatures. This has been done by a outfit called Reputex, which designed the scheme for Labor in 2022, comes as the government juggles demands from business groups to rule out major changes to the policy and environmental campaigners lobbying for harder and faster emissions. So they're being pushed on both sides, the Labor Party. They're being, of course, threatened by One Nation on one side in some of the areas like the Hunter Valley. Then in the inner cities, they're being threatened by the likes of the Greens, and they've got to try and forge a middle path. And that's the story there on the front page of the Financial Review. I will mention this because I've just noticed it on the bottom part of the front page of the Financial Review. It says, almost 1 million high-income Australians would pay thousands of dollars more in tax penalties for not having private health insurance under a proposal by health funds opposed to the Albanese government's planned axing of age-based rebates for the elderly. Private Healthcare Australia, representing insurers including Medibank and Bupa, has proposed doubling the tax penalty from 1.5% of annual income to 3% for top earners on $164,000 or more who do not have insurance. It depends on how high that income is, because if it gets to that very high level, a lot of those people, they're self-insured because they can pay the cost of the health unless it's an absolute crisis out of their own pockets. But that's a fascinating one there, because obviously the government realises they've got a problem here. They've removed these incentives for people, older people, to keep their private health cover, and I think they're starting to realise that that wasn't a good idea. So that one's on the front page of the Financial Review, and that's some of the things people will be talking about tomorrow at 24 minutes past 11 now.
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0: 27 past 11 is the time. I've got Phil O'Neill here. I did this earlier in the night in our news hour because I went to the football on Saturday night, and there are people been loving sending me notes about the Dragons getting beaten in the football on Saturday night. They're just rolling them in one after the other. But I stupidly told Trent Nikolic, who was sitting there with me, actually I didn't. He went and got a bag of chips to eat.
13: Right.
0: And I went and got some sushi. Saturday night.
13: You want a diet.
0: And so he's then rung Levy and said, oh, he's eating sushi at the football. So Levy's, you know, what is wrong with that? So what do you think about that?
13: An Australian, mate. Come on, have a look at yourself, John. No wonder your team's losing. Speaking of teams, I went to the 100 celebration broadcast with Clinton Maynard.
0: On Friday.
13: Friday night, and I gave him his crappy footy tipper trophy, which I can show you right there.
0: Yeah, I've seen that. Just people explain, there's a bit of tension between the two of you over the footy tipping.
13: Well, he goes on the air and accuses me of cheating and speaks to MG and various other football luminaries, and then when I take him his crappy footy tipping prize, because he can't win, he gets all upset about it.
0: You think he was really upset, or was he just putting it on?
13: He's probably putting it on. By the way, people were extremely impressed with your 100-year broadcast.
0: Amazing that we found that.
13: Yeah, I know. It's incredible, isn't it?
0: A fellow said to me today, I was playing golf, and apart from the fact he said, have you just taken up the game? I said, no, I've been playing for a long time, because I was terrible.
13: Right.
0: But he said, oh, yeah, I hope I'm playing golf at 100. I said, well, I'm older than 100, mate, because if I'm on air on the first day, I wasn't born and went straight on air, so I'm about 120 to 125.
13: That's right. Well, you've got, and the world's oldest woman is 117, I noticed.
0: So I'm older than her.
13: Older than her. I did notice it went out on radio sites and on Facebook pages, and almost under every one of those in a comment was, is this real?
0: It's just a bit
13: of fun. It's like, okay, sure, no problem.
0: Yep. We were taking calls. We were taking calls.
13: Yeah, that's exactly right.
0: On that first day in 1926. But it was interesting, though, because some of the bits we used, like the fact that you had to pay an extra £50 to get a starter motor for a Model T Ford. So the base model of the Model T in 1926, I mean, they've been churning them out for a long time, but you're still the base model, you still had the crank at the front.
13: Yeah.
0: And for an extra £50, you could have an electric starter motor.
13: Fantastic.
0: Incredible, isn't it?
13: Imagine getting out in the morning when it's really cold in the middle of winter and having to crank your car. When I lived in Birmingham in the UK and I was doing the breakfast show, I'd have to, during winter, get an extra 15 minutes under my sleeve to scrape the ice off the windscreen, because it would take 15 minutes.
0: You see, it's a bit like when I complained about the humidity one night, and that clown, the duck, said, oh, you should try the humidity in Darwin cupcake. So that cupcake started. There'll be people listening to us right now on 2CC in Canberra, because I spent quite a few years living in Canberra. Mm. I get up in the morning, I go, oh, and you got to scrape the ice off your windscreen.
13: Yeah.
0: In Canberra.
13: Yeah.
0: That's what you do.
13: Yeah, but not a bit different in Northern Europe. It's a bit...
0: it's pretty bad.
13: Stop at a traffic sign.
0: So what have you got tomorrow? It's not conspiracies. It's not paranormal. Is it just a normal day tomorrow?
13: It's just a normal day. We'll talk about my incredible footy tipping and how I could actually win the footy tipping competition because I've been so good at it. So that's coming up a little bit later. We've got Craig Gabriel talking about the tennis. If you have a bad back, and who doesn't, you'd be familiar with this. You know, at your age, 125, we'll be talking about a new study also taking some calls.
0: What does the study say? It says bad back is not good.
13: Well, it says basically yes, but there are ways to try and
0: such
13: make,
0: as?
13: Well, swimming's stretching. Well, no, swimming is apparently really, really good, but you start off by walking and wading through the water. And I was at the North Sydney Pool, which is finally built after 6 years, and they have a specific area where you can wade through the water.
0: I've seen that.
13: Yeah, which is really good. That's how you start off.
0: Just for our listeners outside Sydney, the North Sydney Olympic Pool, it's cost how many hundred? It's like literally
13: 50 billion, zillion, trillion.
0: Ridiculous amount of money to redo that pool.
13: Yeah, yeah.
0: But is it worth it?
13: Yes, yeah, nice. Looks good. But it's taken a long time.
0: Yeah. What else have you got?
13: We're talking about the psychology of cults, because there's a former FBI profiler.
0: Can you just explain what is a cult?
13: Well, it's, you know, like when people go to, you know, Heaven's Gate. Do you remember Heaven's Gate? Marshall Applegate, I think, was the guy. And he said that there was a, behind the Halley-Bopp comet, there was a UFO and they should all get on board.
0: So, I mean, they're kind of like the Waco people. There are the obvious ones, but then people start talking about... People who follow certain football teams can be a bit of a cult.
13: I'm not kidding. It's tribal. If you follow a particular band, or if you have a particular whatever. So he's an FBI profiler and he's coming to Australia to talk about
0: profiler.
13: That. Yeah, it's terrific. And we've got a lot of other stuff. Why you should not take out your super early. One Nation is now the new working class party. It's going to be a busy night, Jonathan.
0: Yeah, there's some interesting work. The Herald's got it on the front page tomorrow about One Nation and the profile of One Nation. Mm. So that's and the fascinating part about that is that a lot of our listeners are saying, well, they're now putting their lot in with One Nation. So it's always funny when you see a poll saying, well, this is what the typical One Nation voters, they're going, well, that's not me.
13: And also, do you trust polls? You know, there's only one poll that matters. Mm. And I still think people will be surprised come election night, federal election.
0: It's 2 years away, isn't it?
13: Never ever turns out the way you expect it to turn out.
0: No. We might have another conversation about that.
13: Yeah, okay.
0: Very good, very good. All right, thank you, Phil O'Neill's here. If you want to hear that first show, which we dug up out of the archives, it was actually on an old 78 and we restored it. Mm-hmm. If you want to hear that, that's on our website. You can find it there.
13: When you were chatting to Marconi about this, what did he say?
0: Well, yeah, he was...
13: he was all for it?
0: Yeah, well, he was ready to go. That's yeah, right. And someone asking me here just that first call, there were a few people on there. Marcella Zamanic, she doesn't mind me mentioning.
13: Hello,
0: she
13: Marcella.
0: Actually, she played Beryl, who was our first caller, in that little presentation. And my friend Gary Linnell, who played the guy who was very angry about the motorised vehicle. He wanted to stick with the horse.
13: Yep.
0: And then... very good friend of mine. He's a lawyer. He played the fellow from the Society of Retired Engineers, who were they didn't believe, and you can imagine it wouldn't at talkback radio in the 20s. People would have gone, those two bits are not going to meet up in the middle.
13: Hmm.
0: You can imagine it, can't you?
13: I can. And by the way, on the subject of the 100th anniversary, there's a photo. I'm about to show you a photo. Guess who that is? That chap there between Samantha and I.
0: You're about to tell me,
13: Siv.
0: Oh, is it Siv? Oh, yeah, of course I can't see it. Well, I can't quite see. That's Siv, yes. Yeah. And he'll be listening now, Siv.
13: Yeah, hello, Siv.
0: Good man.
13: Oh, what a pleasure. And, you know, when you talk to someone every night and then you actually hear their voice.
0: No, he's a great man. He came out to the show. I think it was last year. Yeah, really good.
13: I heard his voice. I went, this is like meeting a celebrity, mate.
0: Yep.
13: It was fantastic. Everybody, no one cared about me or Clinton.
0: No.
13: It was all about
0: Siv.
13: I said, there's Siv over there. Next minute he's, you know, signing autographs.
0: You need to get Siv to ring up and say, were you what he expected?
13: I'm never what anybody expects. That's why I'm on the radio. I'm
0: okay.
13: A disappointment to everybody.
0: You're going to be here in just over half an hour.
13: Thank you.
0: Phil O'Neill with his overnight program at 25 minutes to 12 now.
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0: 22 to 12. I'll take his word for it because Peter sends me a note, and I'm assuming this is right, that in 79 AD, Vesuvius erupted, destroying all of Pompeii. No, I wasn't around. I wasn't around when that happened. Thank you very much for that. And he's also sent me this one saying he met an Aussie called Bonnie, who was a drug user. She was in King's Cross, and I said to her, you wouldn't have a brother called Clyde. And he says, quite seriously, she did. That's probably believable. So I'm called Bonnie, who knows? But if you had kids and they were relatively young and you called them Bonnie and Clyde, I think there might be a problem. 131873 is our number now, 21 minutes to 12. 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Always read the label and follow the directions for use. Each week we check in on what's been happening in the real estate market over the previous weekend and probably the last week as well. Dr. Nicola Powell is the chief economist there at Domain for residential property. Nicola Powell, good evening.
3: Good evening.
0: Let's have a look then. Auctions, clearance rates, what are we looking at here? Any sign of life in the market?
3: So what we've seen for Sydney, the clearance rate was 54%. That's pretty much in line with what we've been seeing in recent weeks, and so significantly lower than this time last year. This time last year, the clearance rate was at 75%, so we can really see that pullback in market dynamics. Canberra, the clearance rate was at 39%, and Brisbane just pulled through with a 21% clearance rate.
0: Okay. We always look at the most expensive and the most affordable. Let's start at the top end of town first, if we can.
3: So the highest auction sale this week in Sydney was in Northbridge, and it sold for $3.59 million, and this was a four-bedroom house walking distance to Northbridge Marina. In Brisbane, actually, this took the crown out of all of those three cities as the most expensive, sold for a whopping $5.25 million, six-bedroom house in Ascot, so a very highly desirable location. And then if we hop over to Canberra, this one sold for $2.225 million, a large five-bedroom house in the suburb of Aranda.
0: Okay, other end of the market, most affordable?
3: So the most affordable was a unit in Sydney. This is in the suburb of Croydon, two-bedroom, one bath, sold for $1.179 million. And then if we hop to Brisbane, Hawthorne, this was a townhouse, two-bedroom townhouse, sold for just over $1 million. And then if we hop to Canberra, the most affordable was a unit in Kingston, one-bedroom, sold for $785,000. So the only market delivering below that $1 million for that most affordable.
0: Yeah, and you've had to look at these numbers overall because you've now got 15 suburbs that have gone down below that seven-figure benchmark, that $1 million benchmark that seem to be popping up everywhere.
3: Look, and that is very true, and I think it really is just an earmark of what we're seeing in terms of market dynamics. And it's really interesting that a lot of these are really located in Sydney and in Melbourne, and we know that these are the cities that have seen some of the biggest drops in prices. So that does mean it does present a buying opportunity for those looking in these areas. And I suspect what we're going to see is probably more of them drop below that $1 million mark as well, because we are expecting prices to continue to pull back.
0: And we've had a massive increase in prices just in the last, 5 or 6 years since the pandemic, very big increase in prices. So a lot of people said that was unsustainable. It's coming back. Question is, how far will it go back, and when will all this end?
3: So I think what we have seen is it's certainly been quite a rapid turnaround. And when you look at the start of downturns over the last 30 years, actually in Sydney, it has been the fastest start to a downturn that we've seen over the past three decades. Similar dynamic in Melbourne as well. But I think that that really reflected just this sharp change in conditions in terms of very low confidence, three interest rate rises, and of course, changes as a result of the budget. What I am expecting is prices are going to continue to fall. And I think that we are expecting prices to continue to fall for at least the rest of this year and probably early into next year as well. And I think really, if you are looking for market conditions to bottom out and turn around, we're going to have some kind of catalyst. And that catalyst will be in the form of a rate cut. And unfortunately, we're not forecasting any rate cuts anytime soon.
0: You work in this area and you know that for the last probably 20 years, there have been ups and downs, but largely ups. And this view that housing has become unaffordable for huge numbers of people. And so housing affordability is this constant mantra, let's make housing more affordable. But how do you do that without flattening the market completely?
3: We do need to continue to focus on supply. And I think what we've got at the moment is investors have run for the hills. They're not in the market. I also think first-time buyers are being cautious because there is no one that is going to want to buy a home today when they think it's going to be worth less tomorrow. And that dynamic creates an element of fear. And I think what that does is it delays people's decisions to purchase. So I do think that we've got that playing out at the moment. But I think at its core, we've really got to focus on the big picture. We are in this position where the cost of homes is so high because we have continued to undersupply our housing markets. And that undersupply is still there. So we need to focus on feasibility and focus on delivering the right homes, affordable homes in the right locations that people actually want to live.
0: Okay. All right. Well, most interesting to see what's happened there, particularly in relation to those the so-called Million Dollar Club. All of that information, of course, is on the Domain website. Nicola Powell, thank you so much for your time.
3: Thank you.
0: Yeah, Nicola Powell there from Domain, and it's very much a guessing game as to what's happening because simple reality is if everyone's saying house prices have got further to go and they're talking another 10%, maybe another 10% after that, and you're in the market to buy, there are people buying, but you're going to be going, well, I might wait, and a lot of people are waiting. 131-873 is the number. And look, Mary Lou does make this point. There are fewer and fewer auctions, and there are sales that don't go to auctions. So the question then would be, and I might ask that question, when places, they're sold before auction, they're sold outside the auction system, whether they are counted in these numbers. So we might have a closer look at that. Thank you very much for that message. At 14 to 12 now.
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0: 11 minutes to 12 is the time. 131873 is number. Just on tomorrow's publications, I've just noticed Phil Currie's written a piece on immigration, saying at the next election you'll have three different immigration plans put up. But I did play a little bit of John O'Dunium, who's the coalition spokesman. He was on our network earlier today, and he was saying that the Pacific Island, this is about 40,000 people. This is people who come in and they're not counted in net overseas migration. And he also talked about the what you might call the backpacker element. So these are people working in regional areas, and often they're working on farms and other areas where the demand is there, and they're not going to be included in the cuts that are going to be made by the coalition. But the working holiday visas, and they actually, well, in fact, in 2024-25, I'm looking at these numbers, working holiday visas contributed nearly 18% to net migration. And the Pacific Island Palm visas are 1% to 2%. So that's close to 20%, one in five, on visas that they're saying are not going to be included in these cuts. And so they're talking around this without actually, I don't know what they're talking about. The system is so complicated and has so many holes in it and so many areas that need to be either renegotiated with other countries or legislation to introduce caps on the numbers coming in through working holiday visas and the rest. I look at this and I wish I hadn't actually schooled myself up on all this, because when you do, you realise that most of them are talking through their hat. And that applies to One Nation, it applies to the opposition, but ultimately they're not in government. So the government can't just say, well, we want to reduce the numbers. They've got to say where they're going to reduce them, and they have to then do it because they're in power. And so of the three, the government has to make a decision and say this lot are going to be cut, and it could be student visas, working holiday visas. They have to make arrangements with other countries. It's not easy. And so, as I've said plenty of times, you need to school yourself up on this, but the pressure should be on the government because they're the ones running the system right now, and they'll be there for at least another 18 months. So that's one to watch. When people start talking about the numbers, from the government's point of view, the system right now, and they'll be there for at least another 18 months. So that's one to watch. When people start talking about the numbers, from the government's

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8: Five minutes to 12 is the time here on this Monday night. Look, for those who are in Greater Sydney and were part of our big birthday celebrations last Friday, it was great. I was actually on that boat and at the Watson's Bay Hotel and met a few people. So it was fantastic and it was really, really good. We're into our second 100th year now. And, of course, at the age of 120, I'm planning to be here for a fair whack of it myself. Now, let's finish tonight. You'd be surprised to hear that the famous Neil Diamond album was actually recorded in August. It was a hot August night, 24th of August, and I thought we'd finish tonight with this one because it's fantastic.

0: so much for your company. Phil O'Neill's next. Have a great Tuesday.
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3: Hello, I'm Jack Fenwick. The federal government maintains it will make no change to Western Australia's GST arrangement. WA is guaranteed a 75 cent floor on every dollar of GST under a deal struck by former Prime Minister Scott Morrison. But a Productivity Commission report has labelled the agreement a mistake, arguing it's created a less equitable system. Labor maintains WA is the engine room of the economy and it deserves a fair deal. There's growing pressure on the federal government to extend the Royal Commission into anti-Semitism. The inquiry is due to hand down its final report on December 14, the anniversary of the Bondi terrorist attack. Liberal MP Julian Lesser says no Jewish Australian thinks it's important for the report to be delivered then. He says it's important to get to the bottom of the issue.
4: Hold the people to account who've been engaging in anti-Semitic conduct. Hold the people to account who've been in positions of leadership in the art, the universities, people who are organising protests, and government ministers like from the Prime Minister down, because we can't afford to have this happen again in our country.
3: A 27-year-old woman has been hit and killed by a car at a shopping centre in Melbourne's east. Police say the woman was walking across a pedestrian crossing at Westfield Knox. After hitting her, the car veered into a restaurant. The 51-year-old driver and a passenger have been taken to hospital with non-life-threatening injuries. WA police are searching for a group of armed offenders who attacked two people inside their home in a suburb south of Perth. Chelsea Bowden has the details.
5: Police say four people armed with weapons and wearing face coverings forced their way into a home in Warmbra around 2:30 on Monday morning. It's understood there was an altercation inside before the group fled. Officers arrived to find two men aged in their 40s and 50s with multiple stab wounds. Both were taken to hospital to be treated for serious injuries and are now stable. Police are treating it as a targeted attack and say there is no ongoing risk to the public. Chelsea Bowden reporting.
3: Insurers are urging the federal government to double the Medicare levy surcharge for top earners without private health cover to 3%. Private Healthcare Australia pitches the move as an alternative to cutting age-based rebates, arguing it would raise $410 million and drive 380,000 people into private care without penalising seniors. And a 47-year-old man's been charged with using a drone to deliver more than $1 million worth of drugs into a Townsville prison. Officers say they found a package attached to the drone with drugs, syringes, a glass pipe, and a mobile phone. In finance, one Australian dollar is buying 71.6 US cents.
1: Wandle, Need and Feed. The name says it all. Next to Thinkwater. 994RO. Your sport now.
3: Essendon has announced its new senior coach. Jordan Tunbridge reports.
6: Turning to one of their own to lead them back up the AFL ladder, the Bombers have appointed Mark McVeigh on a three-year deal. The 232-game Essendon great edged out former teammate James Hurd, Jamie Graham and Murray Davis following an extensive search. McVeigh returns after coaching stints at GWS and Sydney, including a spell as interim Giants coach in 2022. The 45-year-old wants the Bombers to be brave and aggressive with the ball and relentless without it. He says a demanding preseason awaits.
3: In the NRL, the Bulldogs have a COVID outbreak just days before their biggest game of the year. Up to 10 players, including star forward Jacob Preston, have the virus. Amanis Labuschagne's test spot for the series against South Africa remains uncertain amid a horror run of form. That's the latest news and sport.
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8: Cloudy today with a shower or two. Possible shower as well for Wednesday. 27 the top today for Rocky after a minimum of 16. Yeppoon 24 today. Gladstone 25 and Billawheeler getting to 29.
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1: Morning. How are you? Hope you had a good weekend last weekend. Great fun on Friday meeting some of our listeners at the 2GB 100th birthday celebrations at Northies in Cronulla. And I met Siv. I couldn't believe it. What a celebrity. And I have to have a chat with him later on tonight. And quite a few of our listeners too. We had a great laugh. I put a few photos on my Instagram page, which is Ugly Phil On Air on Instagram. Still using the old name on that. I have to change that. But yeah, if you go there, you can see photos of Siv and a few other people. It was good fun on Friday. So here we are. Today is Tuesday, August 25. A lot warmer this time of the year, isn't it? The heat has gone back into the garage. Downstairs in the room downstairs, whatever they call that room down there, the cage, I'll take that. And air conditioning actually went on for the first time, so I think we're in for one hell of a summer. Today is day 178 of the Iran war. I'm not doing the moon anymore because I got bored of it, to be honest. Now I'll start getting texts and emails from people going, what's happening with the moon? Well, if you want the moon back, we can bring the moon back because we've got the power. But let's continue on with day 178 of the Iran war. Well, there's nothing really, anything new. The Treasury Secretary, Scott Bessent, announced an imminent increase in economic pressure on Iran. This is the thing at the moment now. It's mostly just going on with the economic pressure. But I was thinking about this yesterday when I was lying in bed, because I think that's where I seem to spend most of my time, lying, waiting to go to sleep, and thinking about, do you know what might happen? Is this whole Iran conflict may go on for such a long time that we'll eventually forget that it's actually on. And then we'll look back after about 4 years and go, oh, is that still going, is it? Oh, they never really resolved that. I know there's more ships now going through the Strait of Hormuz. I don't think there's a great deal of military action. It looks like, and let's hope this is a good thing, obviously, that it fizzes out and that eventually we'll just move on. And then, as I said, you know, it's like when you've got a sore neck or something and it's there for ages. And then one day you go, oh, I don't have a sore neck anymore. Wonder whether or not we'll be like that with the situation. Well, there's other things to worry about. Russia, China, and Iran have formed a dangerous new axis, which may lead the world to more global conflict, with everybody getting on board, wanting to be part of the different axis of evil. In other news, major bank fees, there could be some hikes. We could have some slash in credit card rewards ahead of the RBA surcharge ban on October 1. Jim Chalmers has declared the next election will be a referendum on superannuation. Well, we'll talk about that a bit later on, because there's been a lot of talk of super. All I'm thinking is, keep your bloody hands off my super. And internationally, Russia launched another strike on Ukraine. Here's some of the audio of that.
2: So,
3: the attack on a shopping mall in the central Ukrainian city of Kryvyi Rih, the home of the Ukrainian president, has left 16 people dead, 130 injured, including 23 children. This attack is what is known as a double tap, a callous tactic launched clearly on a civilian target. The way they work is that after the initial attack and casualties, emergency services flood the area, and then a second projectile is fired on those first responders, treating the wounded.
1: By the way, on the subject of Russia, this has happened now for 4 years, as we're going to the fourth year. They're worried about a thing that really affects Russia and Russia's morale and psyche. It's known as their Black August.
3: Russia, in the grip of a Black August. The meaning is etched in pessimistic Russian folklore, but these recent raven-coloured skies over Russian cities has brought a more literal definition to the suspicion. Black August has become a sort of shorthand in Russia for the dramatic crises that seem to happen in the last few weeks of summer.
1: We'll talk about that again throughout the morning as well. They're worried about a Black August. Donald Trump is arguing with Canada. The Canadian Prime Minister is arguing back.
4: Renewed trade war between Canada and the U.S. going dollar for dollar on 50% tariffs. Trade talks collapsed on Friday night. Does that help Americans right now?
5: Look, you know, we hear about the issue of affordability.
2: right now. And as you know, I've taken a firm position since Liberation Day tariffs that fortunately the Supreme Court turned over, American businesses and American consumers pay American tariffs. And I think the last thing we need right now, as our economy is getting back on its feet, is a trade war with Canada.
1: What do you make that? Is that chimes on a door, or did that sound a little bit like church bells to you? It didn't sound deep enough bell-like to be a church bell to me. That sounded like chimes on a door. Or perhaps it could also have possibly been somebody ringing a doorbell with the doorbell chimes. I'm not sure. They had the Indy car, a little bit like the Indy 500 that they have on the Gold Coast, but they did it around the White House. And Donald Trump was so excited, he decided to get in it himself in his limousine.
5: It's President Trump in the presidential limousine doing a ceremonial lap around the course ahead of the race. This is turn four, one of seven turns in this race. And there's the president right there. He's riding the presidential limousine called the Beast as he takes a ceremonial lap around the course before the start of the race. The president also dropping the green flag from his seat to start this race.
1: I would like to have seen, in fact, the President Donald Trump actually driving the Beast himself around the Indy track. That would have been fantastic. You know, the Secret Service running alongside. Anthony Albanese has launched and hailed a major step towards establishing a world-class sovereign shipbuilding and sustainment hub. This is what trigger warning, Albo's about to talk. Here he is, talking about it, the Henderson Defence Project.
6: AUKUS is full steam ahead and WA will be central to it. The site layout includes the preferred location for the government's naval shipbuilding sustainment activities and for the sustainment of Australia's future conventionally armed nuclear-powered submarines.
1: He has the same problem saying sustainment as I did. Wonder how much harder it is to build a submarine as opposed to building a truck or a plane. And on the subject of which, I worked in a second-hand car yard for a week as a car detailer. Man, that was a hard job. What would be the hardest job you've ever had? I lasted a week. You'd have to cut and shine. You'd have to wax on, wax off. But instead of just using a couple of, you know, cloths, like Mr. Miyagi said, you had to use this machine, which was like a sander. If anybody that knows, it's like some kind of orbital sander, except it had a cushion on the front of it. So like a sort of a, you know, like a dry cloth, but a thicker one. And then you'd whack this gloop on, and then you'd have to sort of shine it off. But you'd have to do it really quickly, otherwise it started to, you know, like stain, and then you'd have to do it again. And it was, I'm not kidding you, the actual hardest job I've ever had in my life. And I was only 15, 16, left school. It was so hard that I left. It was too hard. I couldn't do it. I went and became a trolley boy at Target instead. What has been the hardest job you've ever had to do in your life? One of the hard jobs right now is trying to make One Nation a credible party. And the Shadow Minister for Home Affairs and Immigration, Jono Dunningham, had a little bit of a chat about that with Mark Levy.
7: Well, I think if a party wants to be a credible contender for government, which is what One Nation are saying they are, then they've just got to get their story right. I'll let them explain their policies and what the numbers actually mean. At the end of the day, I think Australians are rightly fed up and have lost faith with most political operatives around their capacity to rein in migration numbers. That's why our plan, we've talked about, you know, linking the people that come into this country, the number of people that come into this country with the houses built. It's a pretty straightforward proposition. That'll take us, I reckon, based on Labor's failure to build houses below 200,000, and we'll have a proper, clear number well before the election. But we're not just going to pluck a number out of thin air. We've got to get the number right. We're going to make sure it's sustainable. And more importantly, the people that come here have to make a contribution.
1: Right. And we'll talk more about that. And also there's some talk as well about immigration. So we'll get into that. Wonder who the villain of the week is going to be this week. 131-873, hardest job you've ever had. Anything else you'd like to talk about? You have an open forum here until 5:30 this morning, and then the sensible people come on. But yeah, 131-873. It'll be good to have a bit of a chat with you. Which takes us to Jason in Kellyville. How are you?
8: Oh, I'm good, Phil. Yeah, that IndyCar race they had around the streets of Washington, D.C., earlier on this year, Donald Trump actually signed an executive order ordering that race to happen.
1: Oh, okay.
8: To the IndyCar schedule.
1: Wow. Apparently he's not allowed to drive his car, incidentally. I don't know if you knew that.
8: No, I didn't know that at all.
1: Yeah, apparently he's not allowed to drive his car, period, when you're the, you know, I wonder if after you become a prime minister or a president, more so in this case, whether you're ever allowed to get back behind the wheel of a car, because you've essentially got, you know, the Secret Service with you for the rest of your life.
8: Yeah, that I don't know, because I don't actually drive. You know they don't do the IndyCar race anymore on the Gold Coast?
1: Why not?
8: It's because when the Indy Racing League and CART reunified back in 2008, the Indy Racing League ran the Gold Coast race because it was put onto the CART schedule. They ran it as an exhibition race, and there's many rumours in that about why it was discontinued, but the Indy Racing League didn't want to have it on their schedule anymore.
1: Right. Did you ever hear of the Indy Undy Ball?
8: No, I didn't.
1: Okay, that was something they did when Indy was on, and 1993, just before, about 92, 93, I was the host of one, the Indy Undy Ball, which happened on the Gold Coast, and you just basically turned up in your underpants. And Matt Lattanzi was there. I don't know if you know, he was the guy that was going out with, and I think he actually was married to Olivia Newton-John. And we had one girl going to grab him, clantily scared. And they took a photo of this, and it became like a paparazzi shot. And it became such a big story that Matt Lattanzi had to go on the Logies and apologise to Olivia Newton-John and say that he wasn't cheating on her.
8: Oh, no.
1: Right? It's my claim to fame, or one of them, you know, having my photo in Women's Weekly at the time. My dad was so impressed.
8: Yeah.
1: No, I know, it's overwhelming. Hey, Jason, good to talk to you, mate. Have a good morning.
8: That's all right.
1: See you. Bye-bye. 131-873 is our number, and I'll get to some of your texts too after this.
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4: Here we go. Hey, Filthy Phil. My hardest job was changing tyres for trucks. I did it for 2 weeks. That's Stephen that said that. Yeah, I think it has to do with cars. It seems to be anything that has to do with cars could be the hardest job you've ever had. 131-873, but we do have a celebrity in just a moment to tell us about the hardest job they had. Hello, Isabel. She says, on the text, at the end of Clinton's show yesterday, he said that you presented him with the poo trophy. I know, if you go onto the Ugly Phil On Air Instagram page, you can see me presenting Clinton Maynard, who took it in good, all good-naturedly, although, you know, secretly I could tell he was seething, especially when he finds out where we're at with the footy tipping. But yeah, it's a photo up there. And also there is a photo, somebody else said, I couldn't find the photo there of Siv. Yeah, Siv's the one there between Sam and I, because Sam came along too. Gee, we met some great people. It was a great laugh. Hello, Tiffy. Instead of saying scantily clad, you said clantily scad. Is that right? Wow. Well, I'm sure I could be corrected on scantily clad by Nicholas. He's on the phone. Margaret said, a few years ago, desperate for money, I saw an ad for peeling onions, $10 a bucket. So I thought it would be quite easy to make 10 bucks. Me and my two sons and a young girl rolled up. Big mistake. The onions were cocktail onions. Worked all day to fill one bucket and then needed security to take our $10 home. I'm amazed you, how much money of that did you spend on eye drops too. Hello, David in Shanghai. How are you this morning, mate? You just said the funniest spoonerism when talking about Matt Latanzi and the undie ball. You said pantily scad. Hang on, did I say pantily scad? Scantily plaid? Plantily scad? I don't even know what I said. How are you, Wendy? There's a few more texts coming here too, but before we go any further, and also old mate Chris is on the phone, and Nicholas, we should talk to my radio girlfriend. Primax Queen's on the phone. Hello, darling. How are you?
5: Hello, sweetheart. I'm sorry I missed you out at Northies. It would have been fun.
4: Where were you?
5: Look, I don't know. I was probably having a facial or doing my nails or, you know, vacuuming the house.
4: Wow, you do all the North Shore mum things, don't you?
5: Definitely. But Siv, it was great to see you. Siv, the little short guy?
4: Yeah, he's the one that's wearing the dark Ray Charles glasses.
5: Oh, right. What about Nicholas? Did I miss Nicholas?
4: Yeah, although if Nicholas had known that there was a chance you could miss him, I think even though he's in Earlwood, he would have got on the bus straight away. He's on the phone, so I'll talk about that. What was the hardest job you ever had?
5: Well, I was saving to go overseas, and someone had this bright idea that I could deliver local suburban newspapers, and I got the Paddington area, and it's quite creepy around there. You had to do it at night, and there are all these tiny laneways where all the, you know, dustmen used to empty the dunnies, and you had to walk down there, and I tell you, I think every second house had a mongrel dog.
4: Right.
5: It was pretty scary.
4: Wow. I can't imagine. Did you throw them?
5: No. You've got to had to place them very gently. So I used to have to put a pile in a strategic area and walk backwards and forwards. So I think I lasted about 3 weeks. And I thought, no, bugger this. I don't want to travel overseas that much. So I think I gave it up.
4: Hey, do you know what's good, incidentally, that we can talk now, is I'm just checking. This is almost like a job audition because I'm checking your phone quality because I spoke to my boss and I said, I want to do a segment with Prue McSween. And he said, sure, do whatever you want. It's, you know, the overnight show. I don't even listen. Nobody does. I said, oh, perfect. So I said, well, the only problem we have is Prue McSween. She's great. And, you know, as long as she's a good girl. But you told me you were going to be a good girl on the Instagram
5: page.
4: I'm
5: going to be a good girl. That's right. I won't upset anyone, sweetheart.
4: My biggest concern was that your phone was going to cut out. But it seems fine.
5: Yeah. Well, it's good. I think I'll just have to stay in bed and do it because there are certain parts of my house. You'd think being in sort of the middle of the city almost, that it would be fine, but normally my reception can be a bit erratic. But if I stay in this position on the edge of the bed, I'll continue. I'll make this my my fill spot.
4: Oh, okay, fantastic. Well, I don't quite know how to take that, but I'm sure all in all the wrong ways. But anyway, I'm more concerned that you said you're going to phone through from your bed because Nicholas, he's on hold, and God knows
5: Nicholas.
4: What.
5: Nicholas.
4: Yeah.
5: Oh, God.
4: It'd be like the Energizer Bunny right now on the words of that. Okay, well, I'll put you back to Aussie Frank. Let's work out a day, probably Wednesday morning. Can we do it live?
5: Yeah, of course. Is it going to be like 3 a.m. or something? Or can we do something a little bit more civilized? I'm an old chiller. I need to get my bed.
4: Hang on, do you text me all hours of the night?
5: Oh, no,
4: night?
5: I do.
4: I don't know. What about 2 a.m.?
5: 2 a.m. I could live with, yeah.
4: Okay. You know, the time is you know, irrelevant in the overnight show. You say 2 a.m., 3 a.m. For us, it's like saying to normal people, oh, 10 or 11 a.m., you know. And so what I want to do is very similar to what we do with Jason Morrison is we talk about a topic and then we get people to ring you up and they argue with you. And I know you'd like that.
5: Oh, I always like a good Barney, so that'll be fabulous.
4: All right, well, hang on. I'll put you back to my people, my person.
5: Sweetheart.
4: And then
5: I'll look forward to it.
4: Let's work out a topic, and then we can get our nitty-gritties into it.
5: Oh.
4: And I think maybe the segment could be called Between the Sheets with Prue.
5: Why not? I think that sounds fabulous.
4: Or,
5: the scope there is amazing.
4: There you go. Or on the edge of the bed with Prue. I mean, it's got, you know, there's various versions we can go with.
5: Well, we'll see how the bed goes. And, you know, if it works well, I think give it a whirl.
4: Give it a whirl.
5: You never know.
4: That's it. Well, I've already got a text. What do you think of Albo? So we're going to even start with
5: that. Oh, my goodness.
4: Okay.
5: We've got 5 hours.
4: Could you get on and defend Albo and say he's a good prime minister?
5: No, sweetheart, I couldn't.
4: Well,
5: I'm sorry. I am an advertising marketing person, but I couldn't flog that one.
4: You know, in terms of contention, you can come on and you can go, he's doing a great job, and all of a sudden the phones explode, you know. I mean, you won't be allowed to go to certain parts of Sydney. You'll be fine in Paddington, but, you know, if you go anywhere over the Anzac Bridge, nobody will sell you a coffee.
5: He's doing a great job for One Nation and for the Libs, you know, and that's about all.
4: All right. All right. Wednesday, it's a date.
5: We're on, baby.
4: There you go. The new segment, which I'm still working on the title of, but, you know, it can either be, and you can suggest too, Between the Sheets with Prue, On the Edge of the Bed with Prue, any other version that you can think of, by all means, send it through. Hello, Wayne, how are you? I didn't get to Cronulla on Friday. What about poor Stanky getting seasick on the harbour cruise? He didn't tell me that. Is that right? He didn't have his sea legs on. I was looking for you, Wayne. I met a whole bunch of our listeners and it was fantastic. As I said, the photos on the Ugly Phil on Air Instagram page. But I think I met Tony and I wasn't sure if it was Tony who winds everybody up because he was there in a Hulk t-shirt And I haven't seen one of those. You know, the yellow Hulk T-shirts, Hulkamania? He had a Hulkamania T-shirt on and a 2GB cap. Not sure who that was. But yeah, anyway, yeah. It was great to see the people that I met. 131-873 is our phone number. I'll get to old mate in a sec. And also we'll get to Nicholas. Hopefully we can have Nicholas's record of the week as chosen by Phil.
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4: 26 to 1. Okay, here we go. Clinton Maynard talking about the Pooh Trophy as given to us by Lana, our listener, who has the 3D printer. And by the way, I had a load of Lana's 3D printed keyrings to give away too, which I gave away on the day. It was quite impressive, me having my own merchandise. But here's Clinton.
13: Now, on Friday, you would have missed this. I know you weren't around. So Friday, we had our live broadcast from Northies in Cronulla.
14: Yes.
13: And Phil was on stage with me and the Big Mum. And he presented me with a trophy of a number two. And this was, as in what comes out your backside, and this was a trophy that had been made by one of the listeners. Because I've been bagging out Phil all year, I'm being accused of being a dirty sport when it comes to tipping.
14: Oh, it's friendly banter. We're giving it to Mick Mack, who has chalk pickies. We had... You know, Phil O'Neill, who probably doesn't know what a rugby league
13: ball is. Well, he doesn't. He outsourced. With all due respect. He outsourced his tips.
4: Man, I taste or feel a little bit of the taste of disapproval there, of envy perhaps. MG seems fine about it because he's so far off the table. They've all dropped off and now it's between, you know, there's a few of us at the top end. Clinton Maynard, not really part of it. And I'll let you know about the footy tipping just after one with Michael, the footy tipper. But I think, you know, he took it with a level of chagrin and you can see his Cheshire Chagrin, if you have a look on the Instagram page. Let's have a look at a couple of texts, then I'll get to old mate Chris and Nicholas's unusual record of the week, as supplied by Phil, is coming up too. Phil, looking forward to the Chris, the Prue McSween more. I would like to have her on more regular visits. That was Christine who sent that through. And somebody else says, Phil, you can do the Beauty and the Beast with Prue. Still haven't got the definitive name for the segment yet, but something along the lines of On the Edge of the Bed with Prue, although it needs some kind of alliteration, doesn't it? Anyway, I'll think of something, or you'll think of something and text it through anyway. Will says, I think that Prue could be doing a John and Yoko. Well, the album cover where they're both naked and spooning. But Will says, I think she needs to do it for 7 days. Also, on another one here. From Paul, old mate Peter from Castle Hill. Won't give us an Albo impersonation, but we're in luck because he graced the airwaves with his Albo call on Pat Panetta's show, Saturday morning, 12:35. All right, Graham, who's Scottish here this morning, 12:34, he's Scottish here all the time, but he's here this morning. Saturday morning, 12:35, have a look at that. Graham, who's Scottish, and we'll see if we can get Peter doing his Albo impersonation. He'll do it for Pat, but he won't do it for me. Hello, Keith, how are you, mate? No, he didn't take it well. He had a cry on Mick Mac's shoulder. Really? When was that, Keith? So we can get some audio of that too. And I think I've pretty much got through to everybody. 0460 873 873. Old mate's on the phone.
15: They came bounding over.
4: Hello, Chris. What was the hardest job you ever had then?
16: I'll get to my panel beating experience because that's what I was going to talk about. Excuse me. Excuse me again. But my hardest job, looking back on it, would have been we dug up the backyard of my parents' house, and we got down below the soil to clay. And I can tell you, I've still got one of those tools that we used. We didn't have a proper pick, but it took us months. Like, we dug down about 3 foot. We would have done about 20 metres on one side and 20 metres on the other side. It would have taken us a few months, but that would have been about the hardest physical work that I did. Now, in relation to...
4: How long did that last, incidentally, just quickly?
16: Months. It went on for months.
4: Months, right.
16: I did find an 18 something around, no, a 1911 Queen Victoria Silver Threepence.
4: Oh, really?
16: Guess what? Yeah, I did, but you know what I did? I was about, if you see what the pick that I was using was about 150 millimeters long, we've still got it. It would have been really slow. And once you get down into clay doesn't break up, so you've got to. It's really demanding, time-consuming.
4: Right.
16: But I saw this threepence, and before I struck it, I was just going to move to go down. I didn't stop it. I left a bit of a knock on it. But I've still got it, a Queen Victoria, 1913 threepence. Now, in relation to your time at a car repair place.
4: Yeah.
16: Oh, one other thing. No, a little thing, but truck tyres would be a hard job to do.
4: Oh, yeah, that's right. Especially if you were changing tyres, especially if you were up in the Pilbara changing those huge tyres that are bigger than a large man.
16: We used to have a truck tyre repair place near our former house, and if you see the levers and the tools that they would use to get the wheels off and other things. And look, I know somebody who used to do that, and I think the person who changes truck tyres and someone who chops down trees with an axe is probably going to have the biggest hands that a person can have compared to their body, because you need them.
4: Yeah, of course.
16: In relation to working at the... it was a car yard, panel beating workshop. I would tape up the cars, rub them down, tape, prepare them. I could do that all on my own. I was, 14, how old? I think it was 14 years old or so. But I didn't have an issue. I mean, I know what you're saying about you rub it down with that orbital, it's an orbital sander.
4: Yeah, yeah.
16: But They were just coming out back then, and the boss, he was really stingy. He never bought much in the way of tools. I tried to talk him into buying some clips and things like that for refitting chrome strips on cars, and, you know, he'd just drill a hole and put a screw through, so it'd be an eventual rough spot. But now, look,
4: can I mention too, by the way, you know how you mentioned people that chop wood?
16: Yeah.
4: And I knew a guy who was a Canadian lumberjack, a bloke I met once. Yeah. And I said, you know, what was it like? He said, it's hard work. But he said he slept all night and worked all day.
16: Yeah, you'd probably feel like that because you take a lot out of it. But I think, like, look, I haven't done it. I think it'd be like all other things. You get to a point where you can just go on forever once you've built up that stamina.
4: Yeah, that's right.
16: But I've never done. Look, I've met a guy at Ordnance Factory in Bendigo who did a lot of that, and you could see that his fingers were much bigger. But getting back to my experience at that panel beating shop, I never looked negatively at it. I was not well looked after. I just did what the boss told me. And rubbing down a car, it is time consuming and hard work because you've got to use the right grade. You've got to be careful you don't scratch. In those days, the cars would have all had chrome trims on the side.
4: That's right, yeah.
16: And then to tape them up, you've got to be very careful. And I would use my nails and try to get that tape right under the chrome. That way, when he sprays it and we pull the tape off the chrome, the paint, it would appear as though the chrome strip was removed, the car painted, and then put back on. That's how much it... But like I said, I would use my nail and run it along, and the boss would spray it and polish it up afterwards. I used to buy cars, repair them, and sell them. And Phil, $50, you could have bought a car back then.
4: Oh, yeah. Yeah, crazy, isn't it?
16: $50, you could have bought a console.
4: Yep.
16: You could have bought a Volkswagen Beetle. We had an assortment. He didn't care what car it was. It was usually low down market, $100 cars. He had a Pontiac and Plymouth, and I'm saying these cars are the same. Even at that age, I could see they were the same, but it wasn't up until more recently I realised, yeah, they were the same, basically, in body shape and thing. But they were 1940s cars, some of them.
4: Mm.
16: Most of them would have been British, and there were some odd ones there, some of the British. I don't know where they got their body designs from, because they've got some really weird body designs.
4: Probably Longbridge, I think that was the name of the place where they did. Yeah.
16: Look, you want to have a look at some of these British cars, because some of them are so weird. They're just the shape of them.
4: Yeah.
16: And to me, I used to look at them as they were just in those days, I think a lot of the cars on the road, you had your Australian makes, but most of the cars were British, and you did get some American cars, but not so much. You know what a Zephyr is, right?
4: Yeah, Zephyr. Yeah, that was Longbridge, I think it was, or something like that. That's where they made them. We had a Zephyr. My dad had a Zephyr. It was bright. It was red. It looked like it was a great-looking car, black leather upholstery, but I don't think it went very well. But, gee, it looked good.
16: No, I thought they looked pretty good. We used to get some of them parked in our street years ago.
4: It looked like a Mustang, an early version of a Mustang from memory.
16: I'd place them closer to a Sunbeam Tiger, like the one they use on Maxwell Smart.
4: Oh, okay.
16: They had more of a shape to the rear and the front. But, this guy that we had living in our house, he had a Pontiac in 1940s, and his brother had one of those Zephyrs. And I went with him in his car, and his brother was driving the other way, and they met face to face, and he pushed his brother's Zephyr backwards with the old 1940s Pontiac.
4: Oh, is that right? Yeah, I'll tell you why, because that bloody Pontiac would have weighed a ton too. Good to talk to you, Chris. Thank you so much. Listen, by the way, a couple of texts that came through. I heard Phil Malcolm McLaren, a.k.a. Michael, bagging his footy tipper. Excuse me, I sneeze. Oh, crikey, I could feel a few days coming off. Everybody coming up. Did everybody hear that? Sneeze? Me? Possible? Flu? Days off? No one's paying any attention. Crikey, okay, well, that was a waste of a good sneeze. Okay, I heard Michael McLaren bagging his footy tip at Chook yesterday because he messed up on the tips, missed out on the favourites. He said maybe Phil O'Neill slipped. Chook $1,000 to mess up the tips. Well, I wouldn't need to, Michael, because I've got Michael, you. And another one here. I was told that I told Mick Mac that you were coming for him for cheating, and he had a rant at 1:14. Have we got the audio of that? Was that you getting on there? I've got something here. Let's have a listen and see what we've got here.
13: Well, it seems I can't do everything because what? On Friday at our outside broadcast, I was broadcasting from Norvig.
12: I know you were. Yes.
13: I was presented with this trophy.
4: Oh, he's telling everyone about
13: so
4: it.
13: So this, and you can describe
12: the crappy
13: it.
12: Crappy footy tipper. Oh.
13: This is a trophy of a number
12: nice.
13: Two.
12: Yes.
13: With a football, and it was awarded to me by one of Phil O'Neill's listeners. Because I've been having a go at Phil.
12: That looks like a dessert at one of those hotels in the eastern suburbs.
13: It's not that. Because I've been having a go at Phil throughout the year for outsourcing his footy tips.
12: What about me?
13: Well, Phil's listeners have taken great offence to my stance on that. So they've awarded me the Crappy Footy Tipper of the Year Award, and I've been given this trophy. I suspect it's been made by a 3D printer.
4: Yep,
13: which is
12: better
13: a trophy.
12: Than a firearm, at least.
13: Yeah, it's a trophy of something that comes out the backside. But when I'm having a look at the tips today, and I know you've already made reference to this, you tipped 2 out of 8.
12: No, hang on. No, I didn't tip anything. I followed Chook's fearless predictions, and we have been through that already today.
13: You can't take the good with the bad. You've got to accept. You've got to accept a lot.
12: Well, I don't. I mean, see, this goes back to where we start. This is sounding a little repetitive, but I've always made clear that Chook is my tipster, and that I just follow orders. Look, if we win, Chook wins. You know,
4: cheating. That's what
12: nothing
4: that's called.
12: To do with me.
4: Cheating.
13: So you lead by 5 points. Are we tipping all the way through to the grand final?
12: No, it's just the end of the regular season. Two rounds to go. Yes. Mm.
13: Can we have a look at the fine print?
12: No, that's
13: just
12: it.
13: To give every
12: end of the regular. We didn't tip Origin. It's end of the
13: You're
12: regular
13: clearly
12: season.
13: Clearly coming back to the field now.
12: That's right.
13: I think there's a chance that, Phil doesn't count. So I think there's a chance Josh Morris or the one-eye could catch up. They're on 118 points.
12: Mm, that's true. Which for them would be nice because they take it seriously.
4: How can I not count when I might actually win the damn thing? The jealousy among the other presenters around here is just, you know, the envy. It's unbelievable. 12-1. We've got Nicholas's record of the week, as supplied by Phil, after this, and it's a good one.
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4: 9 to 1. A couple of texts that came through. Well, there's a few. Let me get to a few of them before I get to the news, and then I'll get more after the news. Julia said, a long-time spoonerism. I definitely heard you say clantily scad instead of scantily clad. I may have actually said clantily scad my entire life, Julie, and not realised I did it. So that's Julia replaying it in her head and saying perhaps I also, perhaps she, Julia, did the same thing too. Prue McSween's got some more ideas for her segment. I'll talk about that after the news and we'll workshop some names too. And JJ, I'm glad you picked up the Monty Python reference that I threw in there. I knew a couple of people would. Morning, Nicholas.
22: Oh, good.
4: For word. Morning, Nicholas.
22: Oh, good morning. Great to anticipate.

0: of what Nicholas wants to discuss this morning. The history of sherbet, the new Henderson base, and USA and Canada. But before we get to that, you know what day it is?
1: Indeed, Tuesday morning.
0: Which means?
1: Time for album.
0: That's right.
1: For interest.
0: That's it. Nicholas's ridiculous record of the week as chosen by Phil. Do you know what I have for you this morning?
1: Let's hear it.
0: You will like this. This is it's a record that came out in the 50s, and it also came with a booklet of instructions as well, so you can follow along with Claude Dupont's facial exercises for the discerning housewife. I am not making this up. This is not AI. This is a genuine thing that, you know.
1: I think I remember reading about this a long time ago.
0: Oh,
1: it's
0: okay.
1: Extraordinary, isn't it?
0: It is. It's more extraordinary when you have a listen to it. And there's no double entendre before we even go. That's why I had Aussie Frank warn you beforehand in case you wanted double entendre, because there isn't any here, although I'm sure some people like, you know, Wayne, for example, and Roger will draw some kind of naughty inference. Are you ready for it?
1: I am indeed.
0: Okay.
1: But I don't mind a bit of subtle suggestion in between the tracks, so to speak.
0: I know.
1: I won't be explicit.
0: You don't need it, subtle suggestion between the tracks here, let me tell you. Here we go. This is one of the tracks from Claude Dupont's Facial Exercises for the Discerning Housewife, a record from the 50s. Here we go. Let's have a listen and see what we've got.
2: Just as you must exercise to firm and trim the muscles of your body, so must you exercise to firm and trim the 24 superficial muscles of your face and neck that control and reflect its appearance.
0: Right.
2: If your past neglect is beginning to show, it's never too late to go to work on those fine lines and flabby folds that make you look older than your age. It's a well-known fact that the most of you women give all of your time, thoughts, and efforts to everyone else in the world except yourselves.
0: Mm.
2: Now for the exercise.
0: Right,
2: and the first one will be to strengthen the muscles around your mouth. Now then, open and spread your mouth as wide as you can, just as you see illustrated in section A. Come on, come on, all the way, if you want to get the full benefit of the exercise. Purse your lips. Now open wide. Purse your lips. And open wide. Purse your lips. Open wide.
0: How many of us were actually doing that while that was on too, by the way? But yeah, I do feel somewhat more strengthened in the kissing area.
1: Goodness, this is unbelievable. And to think it was actually released as a serious recording without any sort of a sexual subtext.
0: Well, there was none.
1: God.
0: Well, there was none because they have,
1: there would have been none that was intended.
0: Well, that's why I gave you a warning, Nicholas, because
1: yes,
0: I didn't want you to.
1: I mean, it's just, and sort of that music in the background, it makes it sound like something that would have not been out of place, perhaps in a science fiction version of Valley of the Dolls.
0: Exactly. I mean, but, you know, there's also later on the eyebrow raising exercises. There's all kinds
1: of,
0: the eye itself exercise. There's the nose exercise. The ear, they have to, it gives you an example of how you wiggle both of the ears as well. But I thought you'd like that track. Hey, listen, hang on there a sec.
1: It was fascinating.
0: I thought you'd like it. Hold on,
1: yeah.
0: We'll get part two of Nicholas's discourse after this, and we'll talk about, well, apart from other things, the history of sherbet. But we must have the news update and more of your texts on the way at 4 to 1.
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12: 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And we'll have to come up with a title for Prue McSween's new segment.
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13: Hello, I'm Jack Fenwick. Labor and the opposition claim confusion over One Nation's immigration policy shows the minor party is not fit to govern. Federal politics reporter Nelson Scott.
14: One Nation says it will slash annual net migration to 130,000 people in a bid to ease pressure on infrastructure and housing. But its newest MP, David Farley, has muddied the party's message, arguing the figure excludes several major visa categories, effectively pushing One Nation's real target to 230,000. Prime Minister Anthony Albanese says this matches the government's policy.
15: He believed the numbers that Labor have come up with are about right.
14: Senior One Nation MP Barnaby Joyce has told Seven Mr. Farley misspoke.
16: It is 130,000. We've been saying it all along.
14: The opposition says the policy confusion shows One Nation is not a party of government. Nelson Scott, Canberra.
13: The New South Wales Premier has backed calls to extend the Royal Commission into anti-Semitism as the inquiry enters its last week of hearings. The Commission is due to hand down its final report in December to coincide with the anniversary of the Bondi Beach terrorist attack. But some members of the Jewish community believe more people should have the chance to testify. Chris Minns is urging the federal government to consider the request and extend the inquiry by a couple of weeks. The Western Australian Premier believes his state will be relieved to hear the Prime Minister confirm the current GST settings won't change. Anthony Albanese has dismissed calls from the Productivity Commission to scrap the current settings. Roger Cook says the Prime Minister understands WA.
17: I think every Western Australian is both relieved and pleased to hear the words from the Prime Minister today that Western Australia's arrangements for the GST will remain. You don't come to Western Australia on 45 occasions without appreciating that the Western Australian economy is driving the national economy.
13: Private Healthcare Australia, which represents insurers including Medibank and Bupa, has proposed doubling the Medicare levy surcharge for top earners without health insurance. The industry body is pitching the increase as an alternative to the federal government's plan to save $3 billion by cutting rebates for older Australians. Insurers argue the proposal would generate $410 million in revenue for the government and push 380,000 Australians into private cover. Projections show Melbourne's population will grow to 10 million people in 75 years. Population and location analyst Johnny Barnard explains why Melbourne is on track to become a megacity.
2: I mean, those sorts of numbers are where you get to, you know, based on current economic drivers. So Melbourne's been historically a migration-led city.
13: In finance, one Australian dollar is buying 71.5 US cents.
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13: Former Bomber Mark McVay has been announced as Essendon's new coach until the end of 2029. The 45-year-old has spent the past 2 years as an assistant at Sydney. He's been selected ahead of Bombers legend James Hurd and current Dockers assistant Jamie Graham. New NRL franchise, the PNG Chiefs, have signed their seventh player. Former Roosters centre and Kiwi international Joey Manu has signed a two-year deal. Chiefs general manager Michael Chalmers says Manu brings more premiership-winning experience to their already stacked roster.
3: Joey's a two-time premiership winner. He takes our total premierships to 16 amongst our coaching staff and amongst our players. So that's a really important thing for us, but getting guys who are winners.
13: And the England cricket team is dealing with yet another nightclub-related incident with Brydon Carse arrested in Derby. That's the latest news and sport.
11: 4RO's Community File for Harvey Norman Furniture and Bedding.
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6: Partly cloudy today with a shower or two. Possible shower as well for Wednesday. 27 the top today for Rocky after a minimum of 16. Yeppoon 24 today. Gladstone 25 and Billawilla getting to 29.
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12: 7 past 1. On the email, hello, Peter G at Mittagong. How are you? Phil, my hardest job ever was at Dardanelles? It was a four-stand shearing shed. I was the probationary wool classer at a shearing shed near Longreach in Queensland, 1964, where I did everything except the shearing and cooking. And it was the second shed. I classed the wool in. I needed three sheds classing the wool before I got my full license. And it all looks like a lot of hard work there too, and probably not a great deal of money. And he said he used to get in pretty early as well. And you had, you had to reassess the wet sheet and declare them dry. There's a gig for you. And 17-year-old, fresh out of Sydney School of Sheep and Wool in Ultimo. And I realised that wool classing was not for me, and I never classed wool at my third shearing shed, moving back instead to Sydney. That's an interesting story. Good story, Peter. Appreciate that. First year in radio was a tough one. Started work at about, I don't know, 6 or something. Worked till midnight every night. You basically did everything. But, you know, and we're talking about the hardest job you've ever had. Further to having to build a submarine, and whether or not building a submarine's harder than actually, building a truck. Do you know, of all the hardest jobs I've had in my life, this is the hardest one. You'd think at 63 years of age, after 46 years in radio, I would have taken the easy route. But, without any, regrets. I mean, except for the fact that you never get to sleep. But apart from that, absolutely, without a shadow of a doubt, this has been the hardest job I've done in my life. However, I get to work and hang out with great people like Prue McSween, coming up with some names for Prue too, by the way, for her new segment. Hotbed of Ruminations is one that Prue came through with. She's given us a few. She also said, doing a number on the slumber or Prue's wrong side of the bed. I see we're sticking with the whole bed theme then. What about calling it the fill-proof segment, Christine? I like that. It's good. This one from Mick on the text, the hardest job I ever had was doing dishes by hand in an Italian restaurant. Piles of plates kept coming in beforehand. I could finish the previous stack, but the dishwasher was always too slow. So I only went back the next day because I left my leather jacket on the hook. Yeah, you usually know, don't you? I'm amazed, says Wayne, that Nicholas didn't get all hot and bothered with that song. Two, by the way, this one from Keith. Aussie Frank, is he screening the calls and picking up and who's allowed on? Because I have so much to say. I told Aussie Frank that and he said, no, Keith can ring anytime he wants. Anybody can ring anytime they want. Because we're here till 5:30 and that's how we do the show. And also, just on the subject of before coming up with connotations, Wayne says, moi? No, not me, mate. I hope this Nicholas segment, says Paul, has a bit more success than the In Your Dreams segment, in which Nicholas put all the listeners to sleep. Well, he's still on the phone, but I won't get him to do that. And a couple of other texts here too. What about Prue's bed bug? This is from Prue. Prue's pillow talk. Pillow talk, funnily enough, came up a few times. But I think, didn't Dr. Feelgood have a show called Pillow Talk at one stage? Prue has the sheets. McSween musings. We'll get to one before the end of the show. Hello, Tony, how are you? Mate, I can't decide with my hardest jobs I've ever done, says Tony. Between the 4 weeks I spent lifting and tossing hay bales onto a truck during summer months, being bitten by sand flies, or the 5 weeks spent sultana grape picking in Mildura in 45-degree heat. Good times. And I'm sorry to hear Jenny's not well too, by the way, with the RSV. Keep me updated on that. Bruce said the hardest job I ever had was giving full driveway service at an Amoco petrol station, especially when they wanted their radiator water checked. And the hot water spurted everywhere. Then they wanted their tyres checked. Isn't that something that you learnt when you were a kid and your radiator was overheating and you'd try and jimmy it off? And then realise the thing just sprayed hot water over you, boiling hot water all over you. I think I did that twice. I think two times, both in the Tirana. And then I realised the error of my ways. I don't think modern cars can do that now, can they? Can they overheat in the radiator? And you had that sort of special, it was like a plastic oversized round thing. Do you remember that? That you would put over the top of the radiator, and then you'd bit by bit try and ease it off as the steam came out. Never made any difference. Even when you got the bloody thing off, it would still throw water out, spew water out like a fountain, and all of the green liquid that you'd put in there, the anti-coolant or the antifreeze, that had all come out too. Ah, good times indeed. Let me get to a couple more, and then I'll get to Nicholas and the new celebrity about town's there too. Will says, no, when I was talking about John and Yoko, they were doing the bed in. In 1969, they did a bed in at the Amsterdam Hilton in Netherlands for 7 days. Maybe that's what you thought I was thinking of when I was talking about Prue McSween and her new segment. And I got a couple of others too. Helen said you could use the Cure song, Let's Go to Bed, for Prue's intro song. Well, that's sorted. That's a definite. That's yes. And did I get any more? Because I did get a couple more. Pillow Talk with Prue was one. Have Your Say with Prue is another one. Prue in a onesie under the duvet. Let's call the show, says Paul in Narellan. In Position with Prue. I'm hearing it. I got a prediction. Actually, I won't read that one, Tony, from Lansdowne, for obvious reasons, but I appreciate your text too. I think we're sort of skirting around the whole in bed with Prue McSween for the name of her segment. What do you think, Nicholas? You're an ideas man.
0: Look, what I think is that the theme music for Prue, a great track from Frank Sinatra back in 1966, he released on an album, on the album Strangers in the Night, the track Call Me. Brilliant orchestration and quite bright and breezy. Fantastic song.
12: So you think that would actually work for Prue's segment?
0: I think it would work wonders, especially the opening orchestral movement. But, you know, you can't go wrong with Frank Sinatra, surely.
12: Okay, hang on.

0: call
1: yeah,
0: me.
1: Yeah, definitely. That's it. That's Prue's intro right there. Well done.
2: I think, you know, you could look at the connotations in that, but we could all take it in good fun.
1: Oh, well, we're all adults here.
2: Yeah, that's right. But that track that you played, would stay in my subconscious, and I'm wondering what sort of dreams I'll have with the exercising of the female mouth.
1: All right. Okay, it was to purse the lips to get rid of wrinkles around the mouth. You don't have to take it any further. Now, let's talk about the things you want to talk about in order. The history of sherbet. How long is this going to be? It's not going to be a full-depth history of sherbet, is it?
2: No. Good. I'm just thinking of many people would remember sherbet, of course, with Darryl Braithwaite as a lead singer. And their peak came between the years of 75 to 77, where they had hits like How's That, Magazine, Madonna. But in 1978, they released an album that was a part of their manager's move to bring them into the US market. And to do that, they changed their band name to Highway for the American market, but had an album that was released simultaneously in the USA and Australia. In Australia, it was under the name of Sherbet, and the name of the album was Highway. And the album in America was simply called Highway, self-titled. And I think it's an underrated album. Unfortunately, it didn't do too well commercially, but I think they reached a point where they were fairly well in the realm of vocals and harmonies in line with the Eagles in the USA and Little River Band in Australia. And there's one outstanding track from the album. I don't think it was ever released as a single. And the name of the track, I think it was Slipping Away.
1: Right, okay.
2: I've got a copy of the CD re-release somewhere I'm trying to find, but I'm pretty sure if you find that track, you'd have some really great pop harmonies.
1: I'll tell you a great Sherbet song, and I've just queued up. I don't know if it's in the right place here. You've Got the Gun. The thing about Sherbet was you knew about How's That, and, you know, it was like Men at Work with Down Under.
2: Previous to How's That, though.
1: Yeah, well, that
2: would have been in their earlier years,
1: Well, the track I want to play just a tiny bit of, You've Got the Gun, it's, again, it's speaking about Men at Work with Down Under. There's so much more to Men at Work than Down Under, and there was so much more to Sherbet. What a classy band. Let's have a quick listen to a little bit of this track, because this is the standout song that I've got when I think of Sherbet. Really, really good song. You know what? They're a little bit yacht rock in a way too.
2: Yeah, but great harmonies, great pop sensibility, and great production. I think in lots of ways, I feel sad that they didn't hit the American market. On another night, I might talk about our own Richard Clapton and his foray or attempt to reach the American market with the album Hearts on the Nightline. I don't know whether you remember that album.
1: I'm a huge fan of Richard Clapton.
2: Great stuff, but unfortunately didn't make it big in America, but we can still appreciate him as a great artist.
1: I'm going to go. Can we talk about USA and Canada and the new Henderson bass tomorrow?
2: Indeed, I will.
1: Okay,
2: yes,
1: all right.
2: You.
1: Appreciate that. Talk to you tomorrow. 131-873 is the phone number. 0460-873-873 on the text. Hey, Phil, what about Good Night with Prue? Another one that came in. Sweet Dreams with Prue. What about the, and Bridget says, is this the Phil and Nicholas show? Well, it's the Phil, Nicholas and Bridget show, actually, Bridget, because you're involved too. Prue said she loved it and nailed it with that particular song. So there it is. Before Prue's segment, you need to play You Can Leave Your Hat On for Nicholas. Oh, dear. Some suggested names for your segment with Prue: Twisted Sheets or Twisted Tales. Well, we're certainly, you know, going and rollicking through the sheets angle on it. Prue's Purge, says Vicky. And a couple of other ones that just came through too. I'll get to yours in just a second. Gary and Chris too. But after this, we're going to get our footy tipping update. We're going to get your voice on the radio. So give us a ring, 131-873. And we're going to check in with Michael, the footy tipper. And also, we're going to our old mate Craig Gabriel back on the phone too, because it's tennis. I don't even know what game it is. I don't know where it's being played. When have I ever known that, to be honest?
0: Wheels are everywhere. On the streets. In songs. There's those annoying ones on shopping trolleys. And there's the one we spin each morning on 4RO, thanks to Harvey Norman Electrical and Computers. Where would we be without the wheel? And what would we do without the 4RO Wonder Wheel? Thanks to Harvey Norman Electrical and Computers on the talk of Central Queensland, 990 4RO.
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1: 1:22. Wayne says, Prue's segment's got to be that French song, Toujours. Sounded like I said it right. But I couldn't find it. I found some horrible sounding thing that sounded like Doof Doof. So I need some more information if you can. Bruce says, just on Richard Clapton, can you spend 15 seconds playing a bit of Girls on the Avenue? Do you know that we did Behind the Song, Bruce, with Richard Clapton about that particular song? That was our segment that we do every Friday morning. I can repeat that for you later on in the year, if you like, as we get towards December. I'm going to get more and more lazy. Just repeat a whole bunch of stuff that we've done throughout the year. Well, you know what? It's been a long year. But that was a really good one, Richard Clapton. Last week in Behind the Song, we had Air Supply, and you can find that on the podcast. Coming up, we're going to speak to UMI, Davey Lane from UMI. They've got some shows coming up, and we're going to have the story behind the UMI song, Purple Sneakers, which is one of my favourite songs of theirs. This Friday, Philip Oakey from the Human League, who I always want to call Philip Oakley, but that's not his name. Phil Oakey from the Human League's going to talk about Don't You Want Me. Terrific story behind that song. Far more in-depth than you would have thought. And the whole, you were working as a waitress in a cocktail bar. The whole lyrics behind how that came about. And how he sang the song to get the right vocals. He sung it in a toilet. So we'll talk to him about that. And also, the week after that, I'm going to talk to the Crash Test Dummies. I mean, really, there's only... What song could we do from the Crash Test Dummies, do you think? Well, obviously it's going to be the song. But I'm looking forward to that too. All right, more texts. Julia, Prue and the Ugly Truth. Prue and the Filthy Truth. Prue's Ugly Hour. And so it goes. You've given me at least half a dozen here, and I like all of them too. Prue's Philosophy. Brilliant. Another one from Gillian. Prue's Reflecting Edge. Well, I think we have to get some sheets in there somewhere. Nicholas asked the question last week, what song do you play after making love? But playing music after your neighbours make love doesn't count. I don't know. I think it's all part of the same ballpark, Michael, to be honest, when it comes to Nicholas. My hardest day at a job, hello, Mike, how are you, was finishing a concrete slab on a 45-degree day whilst having to mix in my vomit with the concrete. Concrete's the boss, and you can't stop working or rest. That's true, isn't it? Pauline said, perhaps Nicholas could talk about Renee Geyer's foray into the American music market as another segment on your show. Of course, Pauline, we will get that for you tomorrow. And this could be a new segment called Nicholas by Request. Prue's segment music, the French song is Toujours. Yeah, but I don't know what it is. The only one I found, Wayne, and it's horrible. And I'm sure this isn't what you're looking at. Gigi D'Agostino, L'Amour Toujours. This is all that came up. And, oh, that's going to come after the ad. And this is just horrible. It's just noise. There's nothing, as Nicholas would say, there's nothing sensual about it at all. I did YouTube it. French classic love songs. And this is what I got. And this is hideous. I don't want to play any more of this because Graham, who's Scottish, is in the other studio and we don't want to set him off. 26 past one. Well, what can you say apart from the fact that we have a celebrity on the phone?
12: They're coming to take me away, ha-ha. They're coming to take me away, ho-ho.
1: I can't believe it. You know what happened when you turned up to the broadcast on Friday, Siv, at Norby's?
13: I don't.
1: Well, you turned up and I looked up and I saw a gentleman come in with another man and you were wearing the Ray Charles sunglasses and then...
13: I was doing it, yes. I was doing it and I thought just for Mr. O'Neill here, because I sent that on the text, you know, he wants to know what I look like. I might as well tell him what I look like. And it could be a pack of lies, but I've told him. So he's got something to go off.
1: You came in. I was talking to Clinton Maynard. I was on stage.
13: You were talking to Clinton, yes.
1: And I looked up and there was a gentleman. You had the white stick, which you folded up.
13: I did.
1: You had the sunglasses on. You had a friend.
13: I had the sunglasses.
1: You had a friend.
13: I had a friend.
1: What was his name?
13: I had a friend. That's a good question. I've forgotten it.
1: Well, obviously one of your better friends. You don't need him now. You're famous. And so your friend sat you down. I looked over it. You were of Indian descent. And I said to myself, this has got to be Siv. And I honestly, sincerely mean this. You could not believe how excited I was that you'd made it.
13: I can, actually, because you were more excited meeting me than I was meeting you, which was hilarious.
1: Well, here's the thing.
13: I couldn't believe it.
1: I said, Siv's here. Like, you know, everybody's there. Clinton Maynard's there. The boss of the radio station's there. Everybody's there. I said, Siv's here. You were inundated by fans coming over and talking to you.
13: I was. Yeah, there was a couple of fans in one. Somebody even asked me for on-the-run political analysis, which was very strange. Mm. I gave it to them.
1: You had it was more than a couple. There was at least a dozen people that, you know, they didn't care that there was, you know, like Clinton Maynard or me or anybody else in the room. As soon as you walked in and I said, Siv's here, I saw people getting up, sprinting over to you to talk to you. And I was so proud. You know what? And then what's really weird is because you have a distinctive voice, but I
13: do have a distinctive voice, yes. It does sometimes sound like I should be writing The Last of Flemington, but never mind.
1: Well, it never really sort of dawned on me how significant your voice was until you started. I sort of talked to you, but there were a few people around, so I couldn't really hear your voice. And then you leaned in and you talked to me and I went, it's your voice. It's you. And I was starstruck, Siv. I was bloody starstruck.
13: You're still starstruck now.
1: I'm still starstruck. And you know what's funny? When I came in and I saw Ozzy Frank and Hannah, John's producer Hannah was here. And I said, oh, I met Siv. And immediately Hannah goes, what does Siv look like?
13: Yes, I'm sure she did.
1: She did. Aussie Frank said, you know, yeah, Aussie Frank was playing it down because, you know,
13: he does play a lot down.
1: Yeah, right. But Hannah was beside herself.
13: I think he's too busy practicing to be the Dave Dobbin tribute show singing Slice of Heaven at the nightclub.
1: Well, did you hear about that? Did you know about that?
13: No, I didn't actually.
1: Okay.
13: I just took that out of my derriere. That's
1: well,
13: what I did.
1: Funny you should mention that, because I was on his Instagram page and it came
13: were
1: up
13: you?
1: and he was talking about his open night. He opened mic nights. And I said, well, what do you do? He says, oh, I play the guitar and I do open mic nights. I said, I've worked with you for a year and I've never asked him because, you know, you have to have an interest in a person to actually ask them what they do. But, you know, I know Graham through Scottish life story.
13: Frank knows that you're not interested in him. That's a first.
1: Well, you know, I mean, if you want to know.
13: I'm going to have to write this up on the Daily Telegraph. Aussie Frank is ugly Phil not interested in Aussie Frank.
1: No, the headline will be...
13: Just write a whole blurb on it.
1: No, the headline will be Aussie Frank who? But anyway, I know everything there is to know about Graham, who's Scottish, but I know nothing about Aussie Frank. And he comes out and he tells me, yeah, he does a little bit of open mic. So as we get closer to Christmas, incidentally, we'll get Aussie Frank's going to be playing a song a night because we're going to fill...
13: Oh, that'll be just brilliant. I hope Slice of Heaven's in there. It has to be.
1: Taking requests?
13: By the way, as you know, I'm a thinking man. Hello, Peru, if you're listening. As you know, I'm a thinking man. Why doesn't she just go back to the original theme that she used back in the 90s when she was on TV? Dear Prudence, I think it's either by Doug Parkinson or somebody else.
1: Yeah, I think you're right. However, and by the way, Aussie Frank...
13: very obvious.
1: By the way, Aussie Frank just said he plays his own songs. Yeah, you can guarantee he'll do Down Under and KC at some stage.
13: I figured that.
1: I like the suggestion that Nicholas came up with, Call Me. I thought that was quite good, Frank Sinatra.
13: I like that, but... So Frank Sinatra did that and so did ABBA.
1: Mm.
13: So which one are you going to go with?
1: By the way, Paul says correctly that even though I'm taller than you, which is unusual, you do look like an Indian Tom Cruise. And it's true, you do. No, you do. But you know what's funny about that? Well, I was going to tell you that you look like Tom Cruise, and then I realised that would be pointless because you have no idea what Tom Cruise looks like.
13: And I wouldn't really care less.
1: It's a good thing. He's very handsome.
13: He is, yes. That would kind of make me quite envious. But
1: not really, because here's the thing. You don't realise how handsome you are.
13: No, I don't.
1: And I'm telling you.
13: I don't know that I can pull them from every direction. Actually, talking about that, and it was fun, by the way, and to those people that I did meet, it was wonderful to meet people. It was a lot of fun. I mean, the outside, I couldn't hear a thing there, but I realised that in outside broadcast, it's not even
1: couldn't
13: about
1: hear anything. No,
13: the
1: no, that's right. Yeah, I thought that
13: it's
1: when
13: not
1: I...
13: not about that at all.
1: No, just as well, because if you came to hear the show, you'd be better off sitting in your car because you couldn't hear anything.
13: You didn't hear a thing. That's right. So, I mean, I did have an incident. I did have a small diplomatic incident. I'm sitting there with my cup of tea because I love a good cup of tea.
1: Mm. Oh, you don't drink at all?
13: I don't really. No,
1: okay,
13: no.
1: Right.
13: I don't. I like to remember what happened the next day. Mm. So anyway, I'm sitting there, you know, the view's great up on that very high bar stool. It's fantastic.
1: Mm.
13: You can see Mount Everest. You can see sort of the peak of Mount Everest from there.
1: Yes.
13: So so I'm sitting there watching the peak of Mount Everest. You know, and I'm having my cup of tea, and the table wobbles. And the tea falls over, and I was devastated for a few seconds, until I got another one, and I got to finish that one. So I created a small incident. And people came, beat it up. It was all good, but it wasn't. I hate it when you spill cups of tea and it's a full one.
1: You can get away with it.
13: I got away with it. I sit there. Oh, that was a nice cup. I was enjoying that until that happened.
1: Well, you know what? It doesn't matter. But here's the thing to take away. You don't realise how good-looking you are.
13: No, I don't. No. Although, I've got to say, when I do stick some gel on my hair, which I didn't do for this occasion, but maybe the next outside broadcast, I might do that. That just increases it, you know, 20-fold.
1: Oh.
13: So if you thought I was mobbed there
1: Woo-hoo.
13: At the Arts Hub, can you imagine me being mobbed at, say, I don't know, the Easter show?
1: Well, you know, allow me to be your Harry and Miller, and I'll be in charge of all of your appearances.
13: Actually, yeah. Yes, just before I go, I do want to say it was good. I met one of the former newsreaders there, Aaron Maher.
1: Yes.
13: And that was an experience and a half. That was brilliant. And it was so good. I actually said to her, look, it's great meeting the voices that I used to listen to and so on. She said, well, I hope we still sound the same. And I said, as a gag, because I didn't think it was going to... I said, oh, no, you'll have to give me some sort of, you know, at the end of the news or something. And she looks at the time, gives me a time call, and does her name as if she was reading the news. I think she was going to get into a personalised news bulletin for me.
1: That would be brilliant.
13: Hey, do it.
1: Before you go, guess who I met?
13: Who did you meet?
1: The new boss. The new owner.
13: Oh, yeah.
1: Yeah, Craig Laundy.
13: Oh, yeah, I met him as well. Yeah, he's a nice guy.
1: Well, you would have met him and he would have, you know, like, he would have gone, oh, Siv, know who you are and everything like that. But he,
13: I think the whole world did at that
1: Well, the
13: stage,
1: whole world did by that, so, but he would know you. But anyway, I thought I'd do some serious sucking up. So I went up
13: like
1: to him.
13: Like Darryl Bowman does occasionally, yes.
1: Yeah, right. Well, I thought I did a really good job. So I've gone up and said, hello, you know, I'm Phil O'Neill, you know, blah, blah, blah. And he goes, oh, yeah, nice to meet me. I met his partner. It was really nice. And then he did the meet raffle. Anyway, on the way out, I thought, okay, I'll make sure I double suck up here so I can, you know, get all my bases covered.
13: You get a daytime shift or something. You get sort of,
1: well, exactly,
13: you know,
1: right?
13: Or something.
1: Yeah, who knows?
13: Right.
1: Who knows, you know? So I went up to him and he goes, yeah. What was your name again? And he goes, Ron. And I go, no, it's Phil.
13: That's not a great sign.
1: And
13: no,
1: he goes,
13: that is not a great sign.
1: And he goes,
13: agree.
1: No, because he goes, what do you do then? And I said, oh, I do the overnight show on your radio station.
13: And he goes, how you would have said it, by the way.
1: Deflated by that stage. You know, I knew that I was, you know, like, all my sucking up was in vain.
13: I thought you'd be deflated in my presence. Because you'd be like,
1: well, I was still, obviously you were in the shadow in the periphery taking all of my credit. And then, so I go, anyway, I do the overnight show on your station. He goes, oh yeah, Neil.
13: Yes.
1: And I thought, I can't correct him.
13: I can't correct him
1: because he is the boss, my big boss.
13: Yes.
1: So from now on, I shall just answer to the name Neil, and I won't ever correct myself.
13: I like the name Neil.
1: It's my name from now on.
13: Famous. Yes. Mm. Well, I think I'm going to have to follow suit because Neil is a nice name. It's a very respectable name. Neil Starker. There's a few Neil Breen.
1: Yeah. All these names you're mentioning here are all the guys who'll be getting the daytime shift over me because, you know. Anyy, it's great to see you.
13: You just need to go back to your 90s life, speak very quickly, say some foreign names, you know, and just sort of do what you used to do then, maybe the odd dirty joke like you did when I was 15. But in the meantime, I'm off to probably get some beauty sleep, recover, and maybe I might return tomorrow, maybe I might not.
1: Oh, you tease. Good on you, buddy. Mind you, me being Neil is no worse than our boss. Who the boss below, the big boss, he thinks that Aussie Frank's name's Lawrence. He says, tell Lawrence. I went, who's Lawrence? And he goes, that bloke that works with you. And I thought, I'm not going to correct him either.

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0: 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You know what? It'll make you happy. 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Oh. 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It'll break down some stuff. 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
5: 19-2, hey. Newsflash, says Gary, only 5.5 weeks till daylight savings. I'm looking forward to my curtains fading during to the extra hour of daylight. That means I've got to go back to doing the different time calls, though. Remember how much time and how much drama I had last time? Do you remember when we did the overnight show nationally and it took me, we did it for 2 weeks and it took me 10 days to try and get it right? Maybe you could play, this is Steve, maybe you could play a bit of Won't Get Fooled Again by The Who, after your experience of meeting the big boss. And he says, because the lyrics are, meet the new boss, same as the old boss. Well, no, that's not true. He's a lovely bloke. The only thing is he doesn't know my name, so, which isn't a bad thing, because there's going to be somebody called Neil getting fired and not knowing why at some stage. By the way, he says Siv is an absolute gem. David, you could call your big boss Anthony. No, because he's a great bloke. It's not, you know, let's not confuse my sucking up as being in vain. You know, I put in the hard yards there. You're a diamond geezer, says Wayne. So being called Neil is good. Maybe you could call yourself Neil O'Neill. That's like people, I've never understood this. Why, if your surname is Andrew, you'd call your kid Andrew. You know, oh, this is Andrew Andrews. You see it all the time. You know, this is John Johns. Why? If your surname's John, don't call your son John. I'd never, ever understood that. You know, it's just like, didn't you want the kid? It's just the ultimate, let's take the piss. Our surname's Johns, let's call our son John. Hi, I'm John Johns. I never, ever understood. There are a lot of people that have famous two names. You know, the Andrew Andrews. Why? What's wrong with Neil? Anyway, we've got some really interesting news in just a sec. I want to tell you about in terms of avoiding kangaroos. Probably imagine that wasn't some kind of sentence you expected to hear today, but nonetheless. You're simply the best. Legend. How are you, Michael?
6: Good, thanks, Neil. How are you this morning?
5: I'm very, very well. Welcome to the Neil Footy Show with special guest appearance. Have we been upsetting the presenters all over the radio station?
6: Oh, isn't it good to hear?
5: Clinton.
6: It's better than any prize, isn't it?
5: Well, Clinton, don't know if you saw the Instagram page, Clinton got his crap footy tipper trophy.
6: I saw that. That looked really good.
5: Yeah, thank you, Lana. He wasn't impressed with that. But, you know, that's what you get.
6: Yeah, exactly right.
5: How many did we get, incidentally?
6: We've got 5 out of 8.
5: Not bad. Let's go before we go to...
6: Three big upsets there, Wildsville.
5: Who were the big upsets?
6: That was Broncos over the Raiders. It was Tigers over the Roosters. And Seagulls over the Knights.
5: Your Broncos aren't doing well, are they?
6: I can't believe we won. We'll take it.
5: Well, there you go. Okay, let's look at the bottom end. There's a bloke called Neil Breen who's going to be sacked and he's not even going to know why. But he's on 113. He's right down the bottom end. Also down the bottom end, you've got Daryl Broman, Ben Fordham. You've got Levy, who you would think would be at the top end, being, I mean, he is Mr. Football. So he's third last. John Stanky Stanley is second last. And Mark Riddell is last, and there was somebody else on there. but they've dropped off. Somebody's actually gone, I'm not playing anymore, and they've taken their name out of contention. So let's get to, where are we at? 1, 2, 3, 4, 5, 6, 7, 8, 9, 10. Okay, so in 10th place, you've got Paul Gallen on 115. Then you've got Mike Pearsall. Listen to these names. Listen to these losers. MG on 116. Clinton Maynard, so far out of the running, he deserves his poo footy trophy. He's on 116. Matt Thompson, 117. Then you've got Chris Warren. Then you've got Gavin Pitchford. You've got Josh Morris in there as well. So the situation, as I can tell at this particular juncture, is that Michael McLaren, who, as we know, is cheating by using...
6: I still can't get over that.
5: Yeah, that's right. He's on 125 and just five spots behind...
6: Neil.
5: Neil from The Overnight Show. Neil O'Neill, only 5 points behind.
6: We cut three, didn't we? Cut 3 points out of that, didn't we, this week?
5: Do you want to have something that's going to make you laugh?
6: What's that?
5: We could actually possibly win this thing.
6: Well, we've got 3 points this week. Who knows?
5: Ryan? Imagine that. Something
6: Didn't you get two? Didn't you get two last week? This week? Last week, should I say?
5: I don't know. But the whole thing is we've been taking the Bears, right? And yet here we are. We could actually... I mean, the fury that's going to be as a result of this. You know what's going to happen if we win?
6: It's going to be an investigation, isn't there?
5: No, they'll just ban the presenters from using listeners to do their footy tipping. I mean, that won't affect us, but it certainly will affect, you know, Michael McLaren.
6: Oh, look at Neil. Bloody hell, that's really
5: right.
6: Good to
5: Neil,
6: see. Yeah.
5: Neil O'Neill. They'll all kneel before me.
6: Neil.
5: That's
6: Neil O'Neill.
5: So, if we're 5 points behind, how many games we got?
6: We've got two rounds left. So if they've got two last week and we got five, they've taken three off the lead. So if we can do that again, we'll cut it down to like two going to the final round.
5: I reckon. So the only people behind us, Josh Morris and Gavin Pitchford, 118, and Chris Warren, 117. So pretty much everybody's behind us. I think it's definitely a two-horse race. Can we do it, do you think?
6: I hope we can. I really can. I hope we can. Neil?
5: This would be something, wouldn't it? This would be something for the Neil O'Neill Night Show to be able to actually win the presenter's NRL tips. I mean, I've got your trophy. It's all ready to go.
6: Oh, yes.
5: I've also got, you know, the Michael McLaren footy trophy for excellent footy tipper, which I'll be taking into him during the show. He has no idea that I'm going to pop in during the show. And, you know, I'll obviously make an appointment to go in and see him. So that will be great. But you will have your trophy and the honour of being the 2GB NRL presenter. Footy tip presenter.
6: Exciting last two rounds, Neil. Looking good.
5: Crikey. All right. Well, let's chat tomorrow. Think long and hard. You're going to have to lose some sleep here because you've got to get. If we do eight out of eight. I reckon if we do eight out of eight and that cheap Micmac doesn't do so well, we could quite seriously win this thing, which would just be amazing. And then Roger and Wayne will have to suck up to you.
6: Bow down.
5: Right?
6: Yes. We'll talk another 24, Neil, and we'll talk soon.
5: Terrific. Good to talk to you. There you go. Michael, the footy tipper on the award-winning Neil O'Neill Overnight Show. The only problem is now that's going to stick, isn't it? I was Fat Phil with Larry Emder. Now it's going to be... Anything that gets me out of trouble. 11 to 2.
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5: 8 minutes to two. Roger on the text says, "Shut up, Michael. Who do you think you are? Now you've got the biggest head. I've listened to Phil from day one of him being on 2GB last year." Well, there you go. You don't all have to fight about me or fight over me. It's okay. I mean, there's enough for me to go around. I would never bow down. This is Roger and Wayne. Seriously, give the guy some credit where it's due. I will never bow down to a Queenslander, especially fluky tipster Michael. Hello, David, how are you? Can I meet you and your wife somewhere for a coffee? Is this a swingers request? Hello, David, how are you? Can I meet you and your wife somewhere for a coffee? Is this a swingers request?

0: music by Peter, Paul and Mary. Thank you for that. And this also from Roger. If you have a son, why don't you call him Neil? Then it will be Neil O'Neill. No, because then it would be Neil O'Neill Jr. And on the subject of which, Wayne said, when it comes to people calling their sons their first name, same as their surname. Worst one I heard is Gary Neville's kid. Gary and Phil Neville's dad, and that was Neville Neville. Neville Neville. Which reminds me a little bit of, what was the character in, Neville Bartos. Was it Bartos or Bartos? Mate, there's no cash here. Here, no cash. On the subject of money, the national debt in America has just hit $40 trillion. I thought we'd put it into perspective of how much $40 trillion is. Because, you know, we kind of have bragging rights here where we've got our $1 trillion in debt, not even a drop in the ocean compared to the US national debt. And it keeps rising. It's adding nearly $7 billion each day, every day, with the national debt in America. So to get your head around it, $40 trillion is $1 billion 40,000 times over. Or 1 million, 40 million times over. So at $40 trillion, if the United States were to pay down $1 billion of debt each day, it would take 110 years to pay it all off. At $1 million a day, it would take 110,000 years. So the US population is around about 343 million people, according to their census data. I wonder how their census went. I wonder if they had some silly questions in their one. And that means that the total debt, if you talk about 343 million people, that means the total national debt in America of $40 trillion comes to about $117,000 per American. What does that mean if... So what have we got? 27 million. Who can do the maths on this? Not me, because you know I can't even convert daylight savings. So what would the maths be? I know someone could do this. What's the maths on? So we owe a trillion in Australia, and we've got 27 million people? Or 28. Actually, 28 now, isn't it? What's 28 million people divided into 1 trillion? Please, somebody on the text. So getting back to this, the 10 richest people in the world now have a combined net worth of $2.7 trillion, according to the Bloomberg Billionaires Index. So the national debt is actually worth 15 times more than the 10 richest people on the earth, and their national debt is more than the total value of gold ever mined, and more than 300 international space stations. Crikey. Can't wait to hear the maths on our own debt.
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1: Paul says the $40 trillion, if it's stacked $1 note, equivalent to 11 trips to the moon in distance if you were to stack them all. 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And if you've got a bad back, haven't we?
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8: Hello, I'm Jack Fenwick. The growth in artificial intelligence will be the focus of a key speech the Prime Minister will make to business leaders tonight. Federal politics reporter Nelson Scott.
9: The PM will address the Business Council's annual dinner, where he'll talk about the opportunities of AI, but will also argue tech companies must adhere to a social licence. Anthony Albanese's speech comes ahead of a national cabinet meeting on Wednesday. Some jurisdictions are raising concerns about the proliferation of data centres and their insatiable energy requirements. Mr. Albanese says the facilities should be located in areas that have minimal impact on the community and have strategies in place for the responsible use of energy and water. Nelson Scott, Canberra.
8: The Prime Minister maintains there will be no change to Western Australia's controversial GST agreement. WA is guaranteed at least 75 cents of every dollar of tax revenue under a deal struck by the former Liberal government. A Productivity Commission interim report has labelled the agreement a mistake and is urging Labor to revert to the old system, but Anthony Albanese says WA is the engine room of the economy and deserves a fair deal.
10: There will be no change to WA's arrangements whatsoever on the GST. Well, I've said it multiple times. I've signed people's body parts, for goodness sake. You know, I mean, seriously.
8: New Zealand Prime Minister Christopher Luxon has unveiled a proposed law banning children under 16 from using social media platforms like Instagram, TikTok and Snapchat. The legislation would impose fines of up to 10% of global revenue on tech giants that fail to take reasonable steps to block underage users. New Zealand becomes the latest country to follow Australia's lead in banning social media for under 16s. One Nation's Barnaby Joyce has declared colleague David Farley misspoke when stating the party's net overseas migration target was not too different from Labor's. The member for Farrer claimed when all visa categories are included, the party would allow 230,000 new arrivals annually. Liberal leader Angus Taylor says their opponents are all over the shop with migration.
11: This applies to Labor as well. We've seen Labor overshoot their own targets every single time since they've been in government. The only coalition that is going to bring migration down to those levels is us, and we'll keep talking more about it. We've already said we'll cap migration based on housing supply.
8: And insurers are urging the federal government to double the Medicare levy surcharge for top earners without private health cover to 3%. Private Healthcare Australia is pitching the rise as an alternative to cutting age-based rebates. It argues the move will raise $410 million and push 380,000 people into private cover.
7: Insurance for home, contents, strata, landlords. Sure, insurance, but fair. 994RO, your
6: Your sport now.
8: It's been announced as Essendon's new senior coach until the end of 2029. The 45-year-old played 232 games with the club and beat out Bombers legend James Hurd and Dockers assistant Jamie Graham to the job. Gold Coast has confirmed restricted free agent Ben King will depart the club in the off-season. King is expected to nominate Hawthorn as his club of choice. In the NRL, the Bulldogs have been hit by a COVID outbreak just days before their biggest game of the year. Up to 8 players and 2 staff members have been struck down since Saturday night's win over the Dragons. Canterbury is 9th on the ladder and must beat heavyweights Penrith on Friday night to stay alive. Centre Matt Burton, confident they can replicate their stunning upset of the Panthers from round 6.
12: We got full faith in our ability and yeah, we know what we can do when we pull it all together.
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13: Partly cloudy today with a shower or two. Possible shower as well for Wednesday. 27 the top today for Rocky after a minimum of 16. Yeppoon 24 today. Gladstone 25 and Billawilla getting to 29.
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1: 2:07, we're going to talk bad backs in just a moment. Got a few emails that came through. This one I really like from Peter. How are you, Peter? He says, the current weather report on Mars at 4 p.m. on the Gale crater. Mars has a 24.6-hour day. The temperature is minus 47 degrees top and a low of minus 75 degrees overnight. The wind from the southeast at 13 kilometres an hour at 8.3 hectopascals pressure. Well, that's brilliant. You didn't tell me what the barometric pressure was, though, too. If you can do that, that'd be great. Malik is listening in London. It's amazing where we get emails from. And people listening in London, I mean, they've got good radio shows in London, but nonetheless, Malik's decided to listen to us. And he said, how about you call Prue's segment, Prudential. I like it. But, I mean, it's going to have to do something, have to have something to do with, you know, being in bed. But I wanted to mention that too. David at Quakers Hill said the debt per person's about $36,000. And I think that's around about the ballpark figure when we talked about this before for 28 million-ish people and a debt of $1 trillion. So Bruce says $1 trillion divided ED, 28 million. That will be $36,000 we all owe each roundabout. Mark says, I'm glad Albo hasn't signed my body parts because he's a strange dude. I don't know where that came from, but I'm happy to read it. Mick says, in the news, Albo said he won't be making changes to the GST in WA, guaranteed, unless he later changes his position, in inverted commas. Per head, ours is 25.8% of the US debt based on the 28 million. That was Philip that sent that through. And also this one from Wayne. Hello, Wayne, how are you? He says, hey, Neil, every time Labor gets in, the debt soars. Do you remember Peter Costello? He got the debt right down. Then the voters got sucked in by Labor's promises of trivial handouts. And then back up went the debt. I liked Peter Costello, possibly the best treasurer we'd ever had. Put that out there. Roger says, Phil, 35.714 and 29 cent per person. Roger, you're a good man, but you've got to give some credit to our footy tipper too. And I think I pretty much got to everybody. Oh, here we go. Stephen says, $35,714.28. That's a lot of money. But what else is Labor going to do for its population but continue the debt trajectory? The shockers. That's Steve at Riverston. And Skipper John's on. Hello, Skipper John. How are you?
18: Oh, good morning, Phil. How are you?
1: Good. Are you a first-time caller or have we spoken before?
18: No, unfortunately, I've listened to you, but I only try and ring up when I've got something important to say or to deal with something you brought up and I know something about it.
1: Brilliant. Well, hold on a sec, because in that case, I have to play this. Here we go. Play that because it hasn't been played for a good couple of weeks. So how, incidentally, if you don't mind me asking, did you get the name Skipper John?
18: Well, I'm a captain, that's why.
1: Well, that's what I thought. Navy or just your own boat?
18: No, maritime. I used to do all the ferries and charter work in Sydney Harbour.
1: Is that right? Going back how far?
18: 40 years.
1: 40 years.
18: Yeah. I've had such a strange life. Jobs that you wouldn't believe a person could do. But you mentioned earlier in your program, what was the worst job you ever did? And mine was working at the Royal North Shore Hospital when I was 18 years old, taking dead bodies from the wards to the morgue.
1: Wow. Did you ever do that at night, incidentally? Because that would be something I'd only do during daylight hours.
18: No, I was a wardsman and used to do the floors and all that, but because I was in one of those wards where people died often,
1: yeah,
18: and then the nurse would ask you to bring the Flying Scotsman into the ward, which was a large trolley with big wheels.
1: Yeah, the gurney. Is that what they called it, the gurney?
18: No, the Flying Scotsman.
1: Right, yeah, okay, yeah.
18: And as they placed the body into the canvas, white canvas that used to seat down below the wheels, so then you put the white cover over the top so there was nothing there. You couldn't see the person deceased. And then I had to wheel it all the way down through the holes to the morgue. They had a house on Royal North Shore property, which was the morgue. But what was frightening about it, when I used to take deceased people there, a lot of times they were in the middle of an autopsy.
1: Oh dear!
18: And you see people's innards in bowls and
1: oh goodness,
18: and trays and stuff. And it used to frighten the hell out of me.
1: Yeah, I could imagine. No, you wouldn't be having lunch after that. So you were 18 at the time. What did you do after that?
18: Well, I was a sale. I'm a pretty good salesman. Very good at the gab. But I drove trucks and I drove buses in the end and all sorts of strange jobs until a friend of mine one day, I was a car salesman for 10 years. I sold the Chrysler 770 Charger.
1: Right.
18: And then he pestered me for a year until I joined the ferries and wondered what I was doing there, walking around empty rubbish bins and sweeping them off. And thought, what am I doing here? But with the help of a couple of deckhands and a couple of engineers that occasionally would say, look, when management asks you to do things, just jump and do it. And eventually, if you get deck training, you'll be put with a crew. So eventually, when I got the deck training and I passed the test of how to throw a line properly and do all the jobs you do on ferries, I did that for 2 years. That was your apprenticeship. And then I got my coxswain's ticket, which allowed me to drive launches. I went to Garden Island after that because I failed my engineer certificate pretty badly. And I went up there and drove for the Navy and the workboats.
1: Wow.
18: And so I found a fellow that used to be one of the engineers for the Maritime Services Board. He was a retiree, and he agreed to teach me the formulas for the mathematics to pass my engineer certificate. So after 6 months, he convinced me that I was doing all right. He said, book it and see if you can get it. And I did. I got my engineer certificate, which means when I drove a charter boat, they didn't have to hire an extra engineer because I already had the certificate. And then I was asked to work for the Maritime Services Board on Goat Island as an engineer on the tug, the Metalog.
1: Crikey, you just did a bit of everything, didn't you?
18: Yeah, well, I worked for 6 years on the tug. We did oil spills and towed all the boats, equipment all over the harbour. And then finally, where I did my coxswain's ticket with the inspectors, a job came up and I applied for it. And because of all the work I did on the tug, the panel gave me the job. So my job then in head office was to travel around New South Wales, up and down the Murray River, up to Tweed Heads, checking hire boats out that people hired. You had to make sure that they were safe to use. So every boat, every marina that had boats to hire, every one of them had a plate that had to be checked for damage. So it was a very important job.
1: It sounds like you spent more time on the sea, which obviously you liked. What age did you leave school at?
18: 15, I think.
1: 15, same as me. Did you have any idea what you wanted to do, or did you just drift from one thing to the next?
18: You might not believe this, but my first job, we lived in Gundagai then, and at Tubit. There was an old fellow about 20 miles out of Tubit that used to blow sandstone out of the mountain
1: right. And
18: crush it and use it as fertilizer to spread a lot of the paddocks. So he gave me the job to help him. We used to drill holes. I mean, you couldn't do it today. It's too dangerous. But in those days, the safety laws were pretty slack. So we'd have it... we'd drill holes with a jackhammer into the mountain, and then we'd grab a stick of dynamite, chilling dynamite, and stick it down the hole and light it, hide behind the tree and watch it blow all the rock out under the ground. And then we used to send it down below with a skip on a cable. So the next day we used to grind all the rock up into powder and went into the back of a Blitz truck. And then I used to have to get everybody to spread it all over the paddocks. So I've had a very interesting life in a lot of ways, a lot of heartache. But once I made captain, that I couldn't believe making captain, that was hard. But when I went into Seagraves one day and saw the gold bars sitting on in the cabinet and asked for a set of those, he knew that I'd made captain. Wow. He congratulated me for getting the gold medal.
1: That's fantastic. When you were a kid handling this dynamite, do you look back at those days now and think, you know, how lucky you were that you didn't lose an arm or worse?
18: Oh, it was very dangerous.
1: Yeah.
18: Oh, we had a couple of close calls, but I made it through.
1: But there would be nothing like, you know, the kind of health and safety that would be in place now. Back in those days, you wouldn't have had any skills in handling it. You would have just picked it up, right?
18: We were talking about the late 50s.
1: Yeah.
18: But then again, when I started listening to TGB 38 years ago, Brian Wilshire, his program was very good. He was a nature's gentleman, Brian Wilshire. And he had his program called The Midnight Matchmaker.
1: That's right, yeah.
18: And I rang up one time and told him all about myself. And I got some letters from ladies. Most of them that I took out for dinner were headhunters. And one lady was a Chinese girl. And she wrote me the last letter. And I met her and took her out. And then a year later, we got married. And now we're still married, but I got a 34-year-old son.
1: Wow. How long have you been married for?
18: 35 years.
1: Wow, that's fantastic. What's her name?
18: Yeah, Angela.
1: Angela, right.
18: Yeah, so I've known all the old broadcasters after. When Brian Wilshire finished up and retired, he sold his home and moved up to Newcastle.
1: Hmm.
18: But after him, there was a chap called Michael. I just can't think of his last name.
1: It wasn't McLaren, was it?
18: No.
1: Oh, okay. Mike Williams, was it?
18: Yes.
1: Yeah, right,
18: yes,
1: Shirley.
18: Michael Williams. Yeah, sure, that's right.
1: Yeah,
18: Shirley. And he and I get along like a house on fire. I used to ring him up all the time, and I was one of the well-known TGV listeners, and also to ring up and talk about something sensible, which he appreciated. And I go along with him quite well. But I don't know what's happened now. Occasionally when something comes up that I know something about or like to add to it, they won't put me through to the broadcaster.
1: Not on this show. You can get through any time you want.
18: Oh, I really appreciate that, but I can't ring Michael McLaren. He always makes some excuse that he's busy or ring back tomorrow.
1: Mind you, they do have a really busy show during the daytime, which is a great thing about the overnight shows. You know, you can ring up. Mate, ring any time you want, John. I would love to talk to you more about your life, mate.
18: Well, there's so many things I can tell you. Just in case, put my phone number in your bottom drawer. If you ever get into a jam or something's bothering you, you're not quite sure of the answer.
1: Yep.
18: If you ring me, I'll get you out of trouble.
1: Mate, you've got it. I'm going to hold you to that. And also, you know, conversely, if you ever want to ring up, by all means too, because I'd love to have a chat with you. Mate, it's been a pleasure, John. I'll put you back to Aussie Frank. We'll get your phone number and, you know, we'll get you an intro, probably something to do with the Love Boat or something like that.
18: And what I'm annoyed about is I didn't know about your 100th birthday at Cronulla.
1: Right. That's a shame because you could have come.
18: I found out about. I really would have loved to come out and met all the boys for the broadcasters and said g'day and had a cup of tea with them and all that.
1: Yeah, a lot of our long-time listeners were there.
18: I'm sorry I missed that.
1: Yeah, I'm disappointed too. The Big Man was there too, so that would have been great.
18: Yeah, the Big Man.
1: Could love the first
18: anyway,
1: time I met him.
18: You'll have outside broadcast in the future, so I'm going to try to come to one of them because I'd like to meet everybody in person.
1: I'd love that, mate. I'd love to meet you, John. Good to talk to you, mate. Let's talk again soon.
18: All the best.
1: Thank you, mate. What a lovely man. What great stories he has. 2:22.
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1: Hey, Keith says, I've got an idea for the job, for a segment rather. Aussie Frank Lawrence does your job. Well, we are in a unique position here in the overnight show where we can dodge bullets. But if we ever do get in trouble, you know, the big boss thinks my name's Neil. And our more immediate boss thinks that Frank's name's Lawrence. The only one who's actually going to probably go under the bus is Graham, because he's Scottish and everybody knows who he is. Also, Wayne says, Roger was right in saying that tipster Michael's getting a big head. Rumour has it the tipster Michael's offered to coach the Maroons in next year's State of Origin series. Bring back Michelle. Well, with all due respect to Michelle, Wayne, and I know she's your girlfriend, although you seem to be moving on a little bit lately to a few other of our listeners, taking Nicholas's girlfriends off him. But he has done a terrific job. Let's be honest about this and credit where credit's due. Michael has taken us from zero to hero and possibly the biggest of all too. Correction again on the US debt, 32.65%. So this is based on ours, about a third, 28 million. Thank you. But as you know, I'm rubbish with maths, as I'm also rubbish with daylight savings. Do you remember when we did the overnight show for Melbourne, Perth and Adelaide during daylight savings? And I had to try and figure out the time between each of the cities. Aussie Frank's out there laughing because I could not get that right. That whole maths thing. I remember how excited I was when we were allowed to use calculators in maths when they first brought them in. And I went, you know, we'd be given them and I'd go, we can use this while we're doing our math? Surely that's cheating. Here's one from Wayne who says, hot gossip, Albo setting up a GoFundMe page to get rid of the $1 trillion. And Siv says the Americans will never pay that debt off, and neither will we. Hey, Peter, how are you? How was your weekend, mate?
26: Yeah, good, Phil. Oh, I didn't have much of a weekend. I got back Saturday morning from Melbourne and had a 24-hour break and went to Brisbane on Sunday.
1: Oh, how was the drive?
26: And I just got back from Brisbane now, yeah, so Yeah, it was good, mate. Yeah, I've had no dramas. I washed the truck this morning up in Brisbane and got back with no rain for once.
1: What's your favourite part of that drive?
26: Of that drive?
1: Yeah, from Sydney to Brisbane.
26: Favourite part is when I get home.
1: Yeah, right. I just meant geographically because, you know, I've got a whenever I go up.
26: Well, I like going north rather than south. I hate going down south. I won't say because Aussie Frank would dump me if I say it.
1: Yeah, don't, just in case.
26: Yeah, well, it's just like going down the S Bend, you know what I mean?
1: Yeah, yeah. Well, I tell you, my favourite part is once you get north of Lismore and you've got, you know, all those cane fields and the road is really flat and the same, you know, the same sort of width as the road is flat.
26: Well, they were burning the cane today in Grafton. Yeah, you should have seen the smoke.
1: Well, I love to go through those little towns and they've got those really tiny churches on the side of the road as well.
26: You don't go through them anymore, Phil.
1: Really? When did that happen?
26: They're all bypassed now, Wardell. Yeah.
1: As of when?
26: Oh, ages ago now, yeah.
1: Because the last...
26: Coffs Harbour is pretty much Newcastle, where we'd be bypassing.
1: Yeah,
26: that.
1: No, I'm talking beyond that. So once you go up past Lismore and you get back inland, you get back towards the coast and then you drive up, you've got all of the lakes and the cane and you've got...
26: Yeah,
1: the
26: you used to be able to go through McLean and...
1: Yeah, so you can't do that. The last time...
26: It's all gone now, yeah, it's all Yeah, it's all new Pacific Highway, mate.
1: Well, the last time I did that was
26: in... It's been a while since you've been up there then.
1: Yeah, well, 2000. No, hang on, not 2000. 20, just after COVID. 2020.
26: 2018, something like that, yeah.
1: Okay. Yeah, 2020. Was all still there around 2020 when I went up there?
26: Oh, okay.
1: Maybe you're thinking of a different place that I'm thinking of.
26: Well, it's all the M1 Pacific Highway all the way up. Yeah, the only town we go through now is Coffs Harbour. Everything else has been bypassed.
1: Yeah, well, I remember the old road where you'd go up the old Pacific Highway and then you'd go through Gosford and, you know, you went through Kempsey and Taree, you know, all of those towns.
26: You don't go through Kempsey anymore at all. Yeah, just all bypassed, mate. Yeah, you can still take a trip in there, I guess, but, yeah, not when you're doing express freight, mate. You're just...
1: Well,
26: the freight back in the depot and
1: The other part I like...
26: Get loaded the next day and...
1: That's it.
26: On your way again.
1: Well, the other part I like is just past Kempsey when you go up through Wauchope and places like that. Actually, Wauchope's before Kempsey, isn't it? Just after Taree and you go up through the mountains, which would be, you know, you wouldn't like it being in a truck, but I think that's, you know, some fantastic...
26: Well, I did travel it years ago when I first started driving, but... And my father, I used to go with my father. We used to go on all the old highways. And, it's all bypassed now, mate. I miss them old little towns. And
1: I mean, a lot easier now.
26: A beautiful little town to go stop in there. And
1: I think I've broken down in just about every one of those little towns. What was the worst job you've had, incidentally?
26: My worst job was, not the worst job. It was a good job.
1: Mm-hmm.
26: But it was a very hard job being a garbo for Bankstown Council.
1: Oh, okay. And how many days a week did you do that?
26: Every day of the week, except for Saturday and Sunday. But
1: right.
26: Yeah, 5 days a week.
1: That's pretty tough, isn't it? Yeah, you're not kidding.
26: I'd get up there head up there to the Bankstown Council depot, one in the morning, and get in the little truck with all the, you know, because it was all the running, you know, no mechanical stuff. It was picking up the bins and chasing after that truck all morning. You had to be, like, I think I was 21 at the time, and I'm going out for my first run, and I'm looking at these two old blokes. They look like World War One veterans. And I think we're in this old Dodge bench seat and heading out to the first street, and he pulled up, and he goes, "Right, hey, young fella, get out."
1: Yeah, that's it. And the apprentice,
26: I'm running against, and... Yeah. And, I was lucky to finish that one street. He goes, "Mate, we got another, like, 3,000-something bins to do, geez. Yeah?
1: Yeah.
26: Well, yes, we used to do 4,000 bins every morning, and 2,000 on each side. Each runner had 2,000 on each side, and I had 2,000 on my side. And yeah, but in the end, I got really fit, you know, made me fit. got really fit and strong from that job, and it was a very hard job.
1: Yeah.
26: And dangerous sometimes in the mornings, like when we had electrical storms.
1: I imagine,
26: milkman got electrocuted because all the wires fell into the puddles.
1: Yeah, I imagine it hasn't changed. Will people still leave beer out for garbos, incidentally? Because I don't know.
26: No, not at all, mate.
1: No, that tradition's gone. Now.
26: Yeah, we used to get plenty of handovers.
1: Christmas stuff. Yeah. So when did that stop?
26: When the auto bins came out.
1: Right.
26: Yeah, when the auto bins came out, that's all. Yeah, like I actually delivered all the auto bins when they first came out to the Bankstown Council area, but that's when I threw the job in. Don't like it. It came too slow. Well, we used to knock it over in between four. Like, depends on your runner. If you had another good runner beside you, we used to knock it over in 4 hours, four or five hours.
1: Yeah.
26: Now the auto bins take all day.
1: Well, that's it. Yeah, exactly.
26: All day. And my second hardest job was a kitchen hand at the Black Stump Restaurant. That was my actual first job when I left school.
1: Is that right? Have you ever read Kitchen Confidential, incidentally?
26: No.
1: Oh, mate, you've got to read it. Fantastic book. Really, really good. Who's that Aussie Franklin, though? Who's the Anthony Bourdain book when we worked in a kitchen? Mate, fantastic. I highly recommend it.
26: Yeah, I'll have to look into it. It's a very hard job being a kitchen hand. Like, when you Black Stump used to service a lot of people. Like, a lot of people used to come into the Black Stump for over 200 every night, just about. And
1: mate, I would
26: just flat out all night, mate. Absolutely. The chef would be screaming at me like,
1: "Listen, I highly recommend you've got to read Kitchen Confidential, Anthony Bourdain. You have to read it because you'll love it. It'll take you back.
26: It's a very hard job, But I should have stuck with it because they offered me to become a chef, and I thought, nah.
1: Yeah.
26: Sorry.
1: Yeah. Now, but, the Michelin.
26: I got stood up with Pauline Hanson. I had to remind you about this.
1: Yeah.
26: You remember I told you I was
1: to
26: the Bankstown Sports Club?
1: Yeah, that's it. Well, I was going to say, you know what? The Michelin wouldn't be on your tyres anymore. They'd be on your jacket.
26: Well, I had a day off. Well, I took 2 days off on last Monday and Tuesday because I may as well had the two off. And she didn't turn up.
1: Wow.
26: But she's made it. She's going to put it on the 31st, apparently, now.
1: Okay. Well, when you see her, say Neil from the Overnight Show is waiting for you to return his call because she said you were going to come back on the show and she hasn't.
26: Oh, really? Mm. She's a bit of a letdown now.
1: Yeah,
26: eh?
1: Right? Okay, let's not hold that against her at this stage.
26: Not at all, mate.
1: Peter, good to talk to you, brother. Give me a ring. Let me know how you're getting on tomorrow, right?
26: Okay, Phil. See you, mate.
1: Good on you, mate. Thanks. 131-873 is our number.
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1: Nearly 20 to 3. Peter says, I worked in kitchens for many years, got ripped off many times and worked with many horrible people in many horrible places. It's a very hard job. You should also read Kitchen Confidential. And the other book that I thought was great in terms of life in a kitchen was Down and Out in Paris and London, which was a fantastic book too. If you want to go back and read that, it was terrific. Siv says, I used to go to the Black Stump out of Heathcote when I was young. And Philip said, I'm glad you're not navigating for me. Well, I know exactly where I'm talking about. When I used to drive up to Brisbane or up the coast to Byron, I haven't done that for a while, and you would go through, I think it's around about places like Yamba, perhaps, Evans Head, Ballina, around there, maybe Ballina, the Byron Bay. I'm pretty sure that road's still there. But on the subject of navigating, I did see the other day that Bob Dylan was going to do the voice for a sat nav. And I just thought, well, of all people, you know, for a start, it's Bob Dylan, he's got that voice. But also, if he was your sat nav voice, I feel that you would say, you know, Bob Dylan sat nav, do I turn right or left at this upcoming intersection? And instead of just telling you, you get a bit of this.
9: When you're lagging behind and losing your pace in a slow motion crawl or life's busy race, no matter what you're doing, if you start giving up, if the wine don't come to the top of your cup, if the wind got you sideways with one hand holding on and the other starts slipping and the feeling is gone, and your train engine fire needs a new spark to catch it, and the wood's easy finding, but you're lazy to fetch it.
1: Yeah, but do you turn left or right at the intersection? Another good one that came in here through the text before as well. I want to find it because I thought it was great. From Judy. How are you, Judy? Phil, you would love the road from Ipswich inland through Warwick Tenterfield. And that's Glen Innes. Lots of downhills and the curves through the mountains. Cunningham's Gap. I'm 80 and had the best fun. My husband reckons I only know one speed, and that's 110. There's some really good roads. I mentioned the road up through Warhope as well. So that's pre-Kempsey, I think. And it's sort of, yeah, it is. As you go through Taree and then you go up through Warhope around there. Fantastic. Really great. John's on the phone in Moorabbin. How are you?
10: G'day, it's John.
1: Yes, I know. How are you, John?
10: I'm excellent.
1: Do you have any poetry?
10: I've got four words for you.
1: Four words. Okay, I hope not one of them's a swear word.
10: No.
1: Good.
10: The casino cashes in.
1: Right.
10: I don't think it's very funny, the way the casino takes our money.
1: Oh, hang on, is this poetry? Hang on. If you're going to give me poetry, I've got to get some music behind it. So this one's called The Casino Cashes In, right?
10: Yes.
1: Okay, by John. All right, take it away, John.
10: By John. I don't think it's very funny, the way the casino takes our money. We all know that they rig it, and that is if you can dig it. With them, you'll never beat, because they always seem to cheat. The cards they always stack to get their money back. At roulette, they just push a button so the ball stops on all of a sudden. The number you want it to stop on is always the one that's forgotten. It seems to me such a shame that you can't even play a game where the bloody thing isn't rigged. the whole thing has got up for gigs. There is one thing I'd like to share. If you ever decide to go there, keep your money in the pocket, or better still, why don't you sock it? You will never come out on top unless you are as wise as Aesop and put your money in the bank, and then you'll have them to thank.
1: It's a beautiful thing. Yeah. You know, anytime you want to ring me and give me poetry, you know you are more than welcome, John.
10: I'll keep that in mind and I'll do it.
1: Please, you're a good man. Con is in Lakemba. How are you?
7: Oh, how about you, sir? Very good.
1: You're okay or you're no good?
7: Sorry.
1: No, you're right.
7: I'm concerning about two people. What happened? I heard Tracy the other day. She's right. But Sean, I've heard Sean for 3 years. What happened?
1: No, you're right, actually. I haven't heard Sean in ages. I don't know. Sometimes either people just decide not to ring anymore, or they manage to get some sleep, in which case I wouldn't hold that against them.
7: Yeah, I'm concerned. Okay, thank you very much.
1: You're welcome. It's nice to talk to you, Con. Thank you. Yeah, it's when we don't hear from our, you know, members of our family, it always is a concern too. You know, it's really important that people check in because we're worried about you, obviously. Wayne says, talking about sat-nav voices, what about Nicholas? Yeah, Nicholas, though, would want to go into, you know, ooh, and you see that sexy part of the road there. And he also says, Wayne says, what about Chris? Well, Chris would just want to argue with all the other traffic on the road. And he says, what about Wendy? See, Wendy would be okay, except as we all know, Wendy can get us in trouble too. Because the great Wendy moment, which I played to a few people. It's funny, you know, if you know what I'm talking about, you know what I'm talking about. Where Wendy gave us one of the greatest moments ever. And when I was going to do Clinton's show on Friday for the 100th show, the 100th year of the radio station, the big man was there. And one of Clinton's producers said, do you have any audio that you'd like to play from the show? Because the big man will be giving us some classic moments from his, you know, his stuff. And so they said, would you like to bring any audio from your show that you'd like us to play? And just that tiny little part of me thought, yeah, sure. I've got some audio that you can play. I got something from one of our listeners, Wendy, that I think you'll find really interesting.
25: 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And back on the streets of CQ. 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
1: 12 to 3, Keith the truckie said, well, we could never have Siv as the sat-nav voice because you wouldn't know where you were going. Well, that is a good point. Mind you, some of the sat-navs that I've had in cars, you'd be probably better off with Siv. You know, a lot of them, it's just for some inexplicable reason, just want you to go the longest way possible. I don't know why that is. 11 minutes to 3, if you've got a bad back. We're going to talk bad backs just after the news at 3. But now let's get to Russell Setright.
15: And now, health and well-being with our resident naturopath, Russell Setright.
1: Morning, Russell. How are you, mate?
16: I'm going well, thanks, Phil. And yourself?
1: I'm okay. Lack of sleep. But then again, when you get to a certain age, you don't manage to sleep as well as you used to. Why is that?
16: Well, you're not burning up as much. You're not repairing. We'd like to think that we're repairing everything the same as when we were younger, but unfortunately we're not. Some things are just getting older and not getting repaired, which, of course, takes up energy. So we don't need as much sleep, we think, but really we should. And it's important that we do everything we can to get the 6 to 7 hours sleep a night is ideal. If you're over 60, it's even more important, but more difficult. A lot of people make the mistake about going to bed early and therefore they wake up early in the morning and don't know what to do with themselves. So you've got to work out your timings and you've got to do the same every day. This is very important. If you go to bed at 6 o'clock one day, 8 o'clock another, 9:30 another, then 7, your circadian rhythm won't get into balance and you'll end up waking up during the night. And of course the other thing is pillows, mattress, warmth, cold, all of these things.
1: There'd be a lot of people listening to this show who would be hearing this and thinking, give me some advice. I mean, there are a lot of people being awake at this time because they want to listen to this magnificent show and your segment, but a lot more people would rather be asleep, but they can't get to sleep. And it's an age thing, as you mentioned. What can they do, Russell?
16: Okay, well, there's a couple of things. You've heard of the warm toddy, which I'm not saying alcohol, but I'm saying with milk.
1: Right.
16: That has tryptophan in milk, and a warm milk does help many people, just as long as you haven't got milk allergies, get off to sleep more easily. Herbs like passion flower, and there are many sleep formulas that are based on herbs, and these aren't addictive. They don't contain drugs like benzodiazepines, and they can certainly help. They're not going to knock you out like a sleeping tablet, but they're going to help you get to sleep more quickly and be more relaxed through the night. The other thing very important is to make sure you don't have any blue or white lights on in the night. If you've got those in the room, even your battery charger for your phone and so on, they can disturb your ability to manufacture the chemical in the brain called melatonin, which is your sleep chemical, the hormone of darkness, we often call it. And that's very important to get happening. If you've got any light, that isn't going to happen. If you're going to be reading your phone before you go to bed, go to the options where it softens the light and blocks out the UV and so on. This is very important as well.
1: What about prescription medication like melatonin? Because I tried that and got that from my doctor and it didn't work for me at all. In fact, if anything, Russell, it made me a bit anxious.
16: All medications can have different effects on different people. Melatonin can have great effects. I remember many, many years ago, a lot of the Qantas pilots were using it in their catching up with jet lag between flights. So they'd be 3 days off and they needed to change their night and day procedure before they flew, and they found melatonin worked quite well. And I've had other people say it doesn't work at all for me. So it's something you need to try to see how it goes. If it doesn't work, then probably don't persist with it. But valerian, hops, passion flower, they do help, I'd say, 80% of people, but there's always some people where something makes them go to sleep and other people it wakes them up. It's a bit like pain medication. Some people can say, I take a Panadol and it's great for any headache, and other people have got to go to the doctor and get strong medication for the same thing. So it's a matter of, we are all a bit different, but the light that we talked about definitely works for everybody, because that will shut off your melatonin. And the other thing in the morning, when you get up, get into bright sunlight. That actually helps shut down the melatonin production and tonin. And the other thing in the morning, when you get up, get into bright sunlight. That actually helps shut down the melatonin production.

0: or period?
1: Well, some of those are based on antihistamines and they work, but they've got a long half-life. So you've got to be careful the next morning or getting up during the night to go to the toilet that you don't fall over, because they actually can affect your balance and they're a bit risky that way. So if you do take them, only take as directed. They're not for long-term use and they can be a benefit for people, but it's very important to make sure if you're taking other medications that they're okay to take with it. So check with the pharmacist. That's why you can't buy them over the counter. You've got to buy them with pharmacist advice.
0: I occasionally use magnesium, a magnesium sleep aid, but I find this has worked well for me on occasion.
1: Magnesium works very well. What it does, it causes muscle relaxation. They use magnesium in emergency medicine to help with heart attacks, high blood pressure, arrhythmias. You'd think we'd be getting plenty in our diets, but we don't. It's a forgotten mineral. If you're getting cramps at night, quite often that indicates that you are running low on magnesium. If you're going to supplement with it, make sure you follow the directions and you're not doubling up. The normal dose is between 2 and 350 milligrams of magnesium. That's the elemental magnesium in the product. So make sure you read and you're not taking any more than that. That can help you relax. Taking 20 minutes before bed does make a difference for a lot of people as well.
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0: says, Phil, you're talking about hardest jobs you've ever had. Hardest job I ever did was when I worked on a scuba dive master as an intern on a dive boat in the Great Barrier Reef. He says the diving was great, but the job was at 5 a.m. till 10 p.m. Wow. And he says not just the diving, but also the accommodation, the cleaning, the vacuuming, the kitchen, the restaurant cleaning. It was I was worked off my feet, he said, the hardest 2 weeks of my life. There have been some good texts and calls coming through about the hardest jobs you've ever had. Please keep them coming through on the text on 0460 873 873. Otherwise, get on the phone 131 873. And overnights at 2gb.com if you want to send us an email as well. All right, coming up after the news, we're going to talk about bad backs and we'll get your stories too. That's coming up.
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2: Hello, I'm Jack Fenwick. The Prime Minister will address business leaders tonight with his speech focused on artificial intelligence. Anthony Albanese believes we need to embrace AI, but with guardrails attached. Mr. Albanese will hold talks with his state and territory counterparts on Wednesday to discuss a consistent approach to the construction of data centres. WA-based federal Liberal MP Andrew Hastie says he's pleased to see the Prime Minister recommit to the current GST deal. Western Australia currently receives a guaranteed 75-cent floor on every dollar of GST under a deal struck by the Coalition government in 2018. But an interim Productivity Commission report labelled the agreement a mistake, arguing it created a less equitable system. Mr. Hastie has told the ABC WA deserves its share.
3: The way it was arranged prior to our change in 2018 was fundamentally unfair. And I think the 75-cent floor should stay, and it should also signal to other states and territories to get on with building their own economies and increasing their productivity and prosperity.
2: New Zealand has become the latest country to follow Australia's lead, proposing a law to ban children under 16 from social media platforms like Instagram, TikTok and Snapchat. Under Prime Minister Christopher Luxon's plan, tech giants that fail to take reasonable steps to block underage users face fines of up to 10% of their global revenue. Workers are turning to artificial intelligence to lodge unfair dismissal claims with the Fair Work Commission, citing prohibitively expensive legal fees as the main factor. A new commission report reveals 40% of surveyed applicants used AI as an affordable substitute for legal advice, driving a 70% spike in tribunal cases over 3 years. In response, the Commission is introducing mandatory rules from October 20, requiring applicants to disclose AI use and verify all cited facts and cases. Banks are using Scam Awareness Week to warn customers not to be complacent. They say cyber criminals are always looking for new ways to catch people out. ANZ spokesperson Ben Veerhoff says there are two key signs to look out for.
4: If someone is applying a sense of urgency, we really encourage people to recognise that that's a red flag and just to pause, ask questions of a friend or relative, or contact your bank. The other clear red flag is that scammers will often convince victims not to tell anyone. They'll advise that you can't tell your bank or you can't tell a loved one.
2: And experts are concerned over the use of illegal peptides following a surge in the number of calls to a Queensland steroid hotline. Steroid QNECT has seen a 200% increase in calls this year compared to last. The illegal drugs are often being advertised and purchased via social media.
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2: Port Adelaide star Zach Butters says he's leaving the Power to be closer to family and friends. Geelong, Richmond and the Western Bulldogs are all in the mix to secure the gun midfielder. The two-time All-Australian says he'll now work through what's next with his manager and family.
5: I'm to decide on what's next for me, and yeah, I'll look to get that sorted in the next little bit, and the club have been great throughout everything. Yeah, I'm sure they'll work together and we'll get something done.
2: There's been another big-name signing for the NRL's Papua New Guinea Chiefs. Former Roosters Premiership winner and Kiwi international Joey Manu has signed a two-year deal to become signing 007. And Australian cricket captain Pat Cummins is giving no guarantees of Marnus Labuschagne being part of October's tour of South Africa. The 32-year-old hasn't scored a test century since 2023.
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11: Partly cloudy today with a shower or two. Possible shower as well for Wednesday. 27 the top today for Rocky after a minimum of 16. Yeppoon 24 today. Gladstone 25 and Billawilla getting to 29.
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0: 7 minutes past three. What did I say it was? A day 178, I think, of the Iran conflict? And now it's mostly about the economy as opposed to ammunition. The US Secretary, the Treasury Secretary, is currently on CNN. In fact, he's on all the channels talking about the secondary sanctions on Iran. Let's just tune into CNN here and just pick up a little bit of what he's talking about.
13: They removed from the US dollar system. The clock just started ticking. The new sectoral sanctions determinations issued today target five of Iran's most vital lifelines that it exploits in other countries: digital assets, technology, gold, aviation, and shipping. These measures broaden secondary sanctions risk for anyone foolish enough to continue conducting business with this regime and will accelerate the speed with we pursue them.
0: That's the U.S. Secretary, the Treasury Secretary, Scott Bissent, talking about the economic D-Day sanctions on Iran. So it's down to the economy right now. After all of the military hardware, well, basically, they've run out of ammo, haven't they? And I think Pete Hegseth had to go, of course, cap in hand to try and get himself some money from the government, and they said, well, there's probably not a lot of money going around at the moment, especially with the debt that they've got. We talked about that earlier. Oh, I noticed in the news a moment ago too that Anthony Albanese is going to start looking at AI and the future of AI. Well, he could come on this show. We're the experts of AI on this show. We can tell him everything he needs to know. Talking about the hardest jobs anybody's ever had, I got an email from Jeffrey from overnights at 2gb.com. He says, Phil, I remember my uncle telling me the hardest job he ever has was a purser on a cruise ship. He made thousands of dollars in tips from rich widows. Appreciate that, Jeffrey. Thank you so much. And also, Russ, who just said, I called in a couple of months ago. I want to say sorry as I got stage fright. Sorry for wasting your time. I don't remember this, Russ, and certainly wouldn't have wasted our time at all. My advice, which I will try to do next time, is make sure I have something interesting to talk about before I call. Sorry again. Absolutely no need, Russ, to say sorry. I don't know if this would have been on our show, but by all means, any time you want to ring, even if you have nothing interesting to say, after all, that's what I do every night for 5.5 hours, please, by all means, give us a ring, because I'd love to hear from you. Any time you want, Russ. I got this audio that I meant to play about an hour ago, at least, from, I can't remember who suggested that we go and find it, but it's Peter, our mate Peter from Castle Hill, who was on with Pat Panetta. And you know how we always ask Peter to do his Albo impersonation, and he always says to me, no, not going to do that. Well, he seemed quite happy to do it with Pat Panetta.
14: Okay, Peter in Castle Hill is on the phone. Hi, Peter.
15: Good morning, Pat. It's actually Anthony. How are you?
14: Oh, it's Mr. Albanese. Welcome to the program again, Prime Minister.
15: Thank you, Pat. That's very warm of you. We should do a warm dinner. I have a lot of dinners.
14: I know. You're pretty busy with dinners. Oh, look, you can put me on your list if you like. Yes, that's right.
15: I have a lot of dinners.
14: Yes, you do. Yeah, that's right. Whatever you're saying.
15: Well, I had I'd love to have a very warm dinner, especially for 2GB's birthday and that.
14: Yes.
15: So happy birthday.
14: Yeah.
15: And also to your other stations. But it was a very busy week, very messy.
14: Oh, yeah, boy. What
15: very
14: a week.
15: Very messy week.
14: Yes.
15: Yeah, well, are you enjoying the real change?
14: Am I enjoying the real change?
15: Yeah,
14: oh,
15: real change on your power bill and real change on your $1 trillion.
14: $1 trillion the debt. Yeah, I got that. I missed the real change one. It's a lot of money. Yeah, well, Jim Chalmers. Well, you're spending the money there. I guess is the money if the money's going into something good, Mr. Albanese. I guess it has to be spent. But $1 trillion debt. That's a lot of money. Yeah.
15: Chris Bowen's got a lot of ideas, mate. So he can come to our warm dinner. And I've had to whack up solar panels on Kirribilli.
0: Oh, I like that. Why wouldn't you do it on our show, Peter, from Castle Hill? Well, I've asked you time and time again. And you always go, nah. But you're on there doing it with Pat Panetta. What's Pat got that I haven't got, apart from an interesting show? And can I say, a very lovely radio voice too. I don't get to hear a lot of radio when I'm not doing the radio, because to be honest with you, the last thing I want to do is listen to radio when I'm not doing radio. But yeah, Pat sounds lovely. He's got a lovely radio voice, hasn't he? All right, 12 minutes past three. How are you going with your bad back? Well, here we go. Who hasn't got a bad back? Well, Sam, on the weekend, she's never done anything to her back before, and she was outside doing something, and she came in and she said, I've hurt my back. She said, now I know what you've been complaining about. And I said, yeah. I said, if you don't know about having a bad back, then you're very lucky, because those of us that have a bad back, we know how debilitating it can be. And I'd love to know about your worst scenario with a bad back. So I think my worst scenario, and I've had some shockers. Anybody that's had a bad back, it gets progressively worse, and you will do anything to try and stop this happening. The worst one, though, was when I was living in London, and I lived in an apartment. It was a flat, really, and it was two or three stories up. two or three flights of stairs up. But if anybody wanted to come round, in this case a doctor, I had to go down three flights of stairs and to the front door and open it and let them in. And I had this back and I couldn't move. And you know what it's like. Could not move. And I had to crawl down the stairs to get the doctor and then crawl back up the stairs to get the medication that he gave me. So if you've got a bad back, then you would know exactly what I'm talking about. But are there any ways we can alleviate any bad back issues that we've got, back pain? Well, I spoke to Mark Hancock, Professor of Physiotherapy at Macquarie University. And by the way, at the end of this, please give me a ring on 131 873 and tell me about your bad back story, because I know we've got a load. But I was saying to Mark, I guess a lot of people have just got to the stage where they feel like they can't do anything about it and they just think they just have to just give up.
16: Oh, absolutely. We know many people have given up on their back pain. Yep, it's a real problem.
17: I went to a physiotherapist once and I said that I had a herniated disc. And he said, you know what? Most people have herniated discs. Is that true?
16: That's really true. And it's actually incredibly important. We understand these days that what we see on imaging is actually really not very helpful in understanding back pain, but it's also a huge part of the problem, because when people see things like that, they obviously become worried. You know, health practitioners unfortunately tell them to worry about those things. And we know that actually contributes to the problem. So it stops people moving, stops them doing things that are actually good for them.
17: A lot of people like to self-medicate. And by that, what they think is, okay, the best thing to do, and for me, this was the case for 40 years, was lie on my back, wait for it to go away, wait for the contractions to go and the muscles to calm down. But that's the worst thing you can do, isn't it? You've actually got to get up and move around as much as you can.
16: Yeah, look, that's been a massive shift in understanding over the last decade or two. So, you know, international guidelines, for example, you know, 10, 20 years ago, pretty much recommended that. They recommended to rest and to take medicines. And now, based on the research, you know, that's been conducted, we recommend exactly the opposite. We actually know that most of the medicines don't seem to help at all, but actually keeping moving and getting moving, you know, makes a big difference. And particularly in the long term, seems to be really important.
17: What's the most common type of back pain, Mark?
16: It's a really difficult question to answer. And what I mean by that is we think of back pain in terms of structural causes, you know, disc or something like that. But as you mentioned before, when you mentioned the imaging, we know that that's not actually how we think about back pain these days. And we tend more to think about it in terms of often how long people have had it. So we can talk about acute episodes of back pain. But what we know when you say what's common, we know for most people what's common is actually having lots of smaller episodes of back pain, you know, which come and go at different times. And that's where it's been a real shift. Rather than just thinking about treating an episode, which the good news is we know most get better and most get better quite quickly, we're now really shifting to think about how can we manage back pain in the longer term? How do we help people look after themselves and particularly think about preventing future back pain?
17: How much long-term damage is it? You know, how much of the discs have worn away? How much weaker is the back over a long period of time?
16: Yeah, look, in terms of that damage, again, it's really hard, you know, to very briefly explain this, but in short, we know that what people think of as damage in their back is actually very often not related to their symptoms at all. And in fact, we really want people to understand that actually their backs are much stronger, you know, than they realize. What we do know, though, is that people do get weak, as you mentioned, and they start moving differently. They move with different movement patterns, often trying to help their back, but actually kind of protecting and bracing and guarding. You know, I guess I sometimes say to people, it's like if you sprained your ankle, you know, it makes sense for a couple of days to limp. But if you're still limping, you know, 6 months down the track, that's not helpful for you. And we realize that's what's happened to a lot of people with back pain. They've learned different ways of moving that unfortunately contribute to the long-term development of pain.
17: Well, that's exactly right, isn't it? Because you're overcompensating on one side as opposed to the other. But it seems like there's a lot of psychological aspects to this as well, because once you've hurt your back, you're absolutely petrified of trying anything. How hard is it to get people to move in directions that they don't want to, just because they're simply petrified?
16: It's incredibly hard. And again, we've realized that's one of the real keys to good management, you know, particularly for people that have had pain for a long time. And you know, again, understandably have lots of fear associated associated with that. So, you know, I suppose, again, you can think this a little bit like things like overcoming fear of spiders and other fears. We basically expose people to those things, and that's actually part of what therapy is for people with long-term chronic back pain these days, is gradually returning to activities that they're, you know, understandably fearful of. And it's amazing how often, as you do that with people, they suddenly realize they can do a lot of stuff that previously they didn't think they could. And in fact, they start to feel enormously better once they start reactivating their movements.
17: Well, that's the same. You know, whenever I go to the physiotherapist and they go, okay, you're all right now, you can bend and touch your toes, I go, nope, I'm not going to try.
16: Exactly.
17: And, you know, you're just terrified of what's going to happen next. But you've had some good results with the swimming research that you did. Could you tell us about this?
16: Yeah, sure. So we just finished a trial. We took 76 people who'd had that kind of long-term back pain that you're talking about, and we randomized those people to half of them doing a swimming program, but also importantly combined with education, and then the other group just got the similar type of education. And what we found is that over about 3 months, the group that did the swimming improved a lot more. They improved about 50% from where they started, and they're about 30 or 40% better than the control group that just got the education. Yeah, so this is nice findings. And by 12 months, you know, a lot of those benefits were still there. They were getting smaller, but still benefits. And that's something we're really, you know, I suppose, interested in and wanting to emphasize, because a lot of the traditional treatments, if you think of things like a hot pack or a massage or, you know, manual therapy, these type of treatments did give people short-term relief, but that's the key. It was only short-term, then it went away. Whereas these interventions like swimming and education, or we've done a walking and education trial, and even more complex exercise and education, we seem to be getting much longer lasting benefits. And that's the really important thing.
17: When you do swimming, can you start off with something like walking in the water if you're a little bit worried about your back, and then working up to swimming?
16: Look, absolutely. That would be really sensible. In this particular trial, we basically got everybody swimming because that's what we wanted to test. There'd been some other studies looking at exercise in water, but surprisingly, there'd never been a study looking at swimming, which is pretty funny, actually, because if you go on the internet or you talk to almost anybody, you know, they'll suggest swimming as a good exercise, you know, for back pain. But there were no trials, so we wanted to test actual swimming. But we took some people with, you know, very limited swimming ability. They had to be safe in the water, obviously. Started with just a little bit, which is always the key, and then just gradually built them up. We've done a lot of work recently looking at exercise, you know, for back pain. And one of the things is everybody's different. Some people like to exercise independently. Some people like to exercise in a group or a class, as you're describing. And what we often say is it's finding a way that, you know you'll enjoy, you know, and is likely to help you keep going. Because I guess the biggest challenge for most of us, you know, is keeping going with things that we know are good for us, but it's harder to, I suppose, stick at them.
17: When you say swimming, any particular style that works better than others?
16: Yeah, again, an interesting question. The PhD student, Deborah Wareham, who did a lot of this work, one of her studies was actually exploring different swimming strokes. And we found that, you know, there's not a lot of difference between strokes, but it definitely varies from person to person. So in this study, we really worked with each individual, found out which strokes they wanted to do, which was important, started with those. But almost all of the participants gradually started using a range of strokes, and we think that's really good. You know, we think it's good for the back to get a variety of movements and exercise, not just one. So most people, you know, a lot started with breaststroke, but a lot progressed to freestyle and backstroke as well.
17: Good to talk to you, Mark. Thank you very much.
16: It's a pleasure.
0: There is Mark Hancock, Professor of Physiotherapy at Macquarie University. So like I said, what are your bad back stories? I've got a text that came, the microphone just fell off. Harry says, I remember some European research a few years ago saying that the best back pain therapy is to keep moving. Well, that's what I learned, Harry, as I was saying when I had that chat with Mark, was that for a long time I thought what you had to do was lie down, not move your back at all, and then just hope it gets better until eventually one day. And I'd gone from, incidentally, from the physiotherapy was the way I went, as opposed to chiropractor. I went to chiro for ages, and then I went to physiotherapy, and I found that that was a real game changer too. If you've got any tips on how to help with bad backs, because I know a lot of our listeners would suffer from that, and if you know, you know, 131 873 is our number.
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0: 26 past 3. John says Mega B 150, one tablet a day for back pain. And he said that certainly helped him out. 3:26, Donald Trump has been on the Truth Social. Here's what he had to say. Only a couple in capitals, so I'll do the capital ones as a shouty shout because I think that's what he wants. He says the radical left Democrats are going crazy with fake polls. They're putting them out at levels never seen before. They're called demoralisation operations, where they try to demoralise Republicans so that they don't go out and vote. But the actual polls are tremendous, and the spirit of our country has never been higher. We're winning against everyone, including Iran, whose country is in economic and military death spirals. Thank you for your attention to this matter, Donald J. Trump. I bet he had a great time driving the beast around on the Indy track too. Did you hear about that? So they had the Indy that was happening in America, in Washington, and he had the chance. He did the green flag thing, which wasn't bad. He didn't look like he'd waved a flag for the beginning of a match before or any kind of game or rather, motor race. But he did manage to get on the track in his big limo. But he had a great time.
25: That's President Trump in the presidential limousine doing a ceremonial lap around the course ahead of the race. This is turn 4, one of 7 turns in this race. And there's the president right there. He's riding the presidential limousine called the Beast as he takes a ceremonial lap around the course before the start of the race. The president also dropping the green flag from his seat to start this race. about everybody we talked to had a pretty smooth experience getting through the security gates, through the checkpoints, and up to these fences. And you can see people have pretty good access. Again, this is turn four, coming down Constitution Avenue, turning right onto 7th Street Northwest, one of the tighter turns in a race that has several tight turns, actually. So it's 1.7 miles. They have to do it 147 times to get to 250 miles. Good weather today. Crowd's really excited. Again, we talked to people coming in through the checkpoints. Everybody we talked to said it was a smooth experience, and people here seem to be pleased with the access they're getting and the proximity to the track.
0: Oh, thank you to that report from CNN. A fun day was had by all. Well, nearly all. Unfortunately, there was a moment where Donald Trump's human printer, as they call her, Natalie Harp, who is the new Carolyn Leavitt, it's hard to keep up, but just followed the bouncing ball. Anyway, she has she was there, and I was watching to see how Donald Trump got out of the beast with Melania, and then they tried to shield Natalie Harp. The human printer, the new flavor of the month, Natalie Harp, who was trying to get close to Donald Trump, but they were having none of it by cutting her off at the impasse. And then they had, this is all the stuff I watch, because I was lying there watching all this, trying to figure out what was going on in the world, and I somehow went down another wormhole on this one. And then they've got Melania Trump sitting next to Donald at the race, and they appeared to be having an argument about something. So a lot of people on Facebook said, well, it's pretty obvious that'll be about Natalie Harp. They are yet to get a lip reader to give us the lip reading that was going on between the First Lady and Donald Trump. But I love those lip reader moments. So as soon as that lip reading comes to hand, trust me, I'll let you know straight away. On the subject of driving, an Indian car maker has made a cow-proof car. It'll stop people in Australia as well from hitting kangaroos. The Indian car maker Mahindra now offers the technology that can detect cows and will apply the car's brakes for the driver who may not react in time. And they think that this tech could also work quite well for Australian wildlife like kangaroos and wombats. Different driving conditions, I would suggest. I don't know. I've never been to India. Maybe the same. Don't know. Have you ever driven in India? What's the cows on the road problem? See, the thing with cows, though, can't be measured the same as kangaroos or wombats. Maybe it can be with wombats with that technology. And if you've ever hit a wombat, you will know. Forget about it. Your car's stuffed. The axle's going to break. Those things are like hitting lumps of concrete. But with a cow doesn't move at the speed of a kangaroo. So I can't see this technology being able to work in time. And the other thing is it would probably be quite dangerous. Anybody that's driven out on a country road at dusk or at dawn would know when those kangaroos come out, there's loads of them. And this is where your driving skills come in. And you've got to, you know, pretty much have a really good eye on what's going on. If the car's doing it for you, you'll be stopping every 10 minutes. I was going across the Nullarbor and this bloody huge big red kangaroo came out of nowhere. And this thing must have been about 6 foot tall easily. And it just went bang. It was straight over the front of the car, straight over the bonnet before I could blink. And under any other circumstances, this thing would have just gone straight into the windscreen of the car. Fortunately, I missed it, but I can't see this autonomous emergency braking system, which incorporates radars and cameras, being able to work in Australia. It does other things, though. It detects other cars. It also detects pedestrians, cyclists, motorcyclists, large animals such as a cow and a buffalo. And it works at speeds above 10 kilometres an hour. Can detect cows at more than a metre. Yeah, but it won't work with kangaroos. The parameters are completely different. But anything that helps would probably help. But anybody that's ever hit anything like that. Cows on the roads, incidentally, Aussie Frank just gave me this, are such a widespread and hazardous reality. They cause thousands of accidents and traffic disruptions each year. Because India has 5 million stray or free-roaming cattle, including aging cows and unwanted male calves, which have been abandoned by the dairy farmers once they stop producing milk. So they're never going to run out of milk, are they? Traffic hazards, apparently they wander onto city streets, national highways. They lounge or amble slowly. People have to swerve unexpectedly. And as far as the accidents or fatalities of these are concerned with cattle-related collisions, they cause thousands of road accidents, particularly at night when the visibility is low too. And of course, as we know, cows are the sacred cow, revered in Hinduism, which means that, you know, it's actually harming them is actually illegal. So if you hit a cow, you could be, apart from the damage to your car, you could be in more trouble than you realise. Wouldn't that, I wonder if Will Bottom, 2GB traffic reporter extraordinaire, has had many cows on the road. I can't wait for him to come in and just give me an update on that. As to whether or not that technology will work in Australia, I don't think so. One more for you. Here's a startup with a great idea. Buy now, pay later, radiation exposure kit in the case of a nuclear Armageddon. So this is Amble, a startup, and they're selling boutique pharmaceutical solutions to 21st century problems. One of those is the OSHT bag. And this is something that you have in the immediate aftermath of a nuclear blast. Brilliant. It's a millennial-coded sack of pills. I don't know what millennial-coded means. It means LOL, I guess. Take this one or other text-related speech. But anyway, if the unthinkable does happen, what you do is you make a critical difference in the early hours of a nuclear explosion because the website says when radiation is involved, panic is optional, but preparation isn't. So you will pay $345, which you can either pay straight away or you can have in four installments with the Buy Now, Pay Later partnership. And for that, you'll get a small zipper pouch with three drugs, 14 potassium iodide pills, also six Prussian blue capsules, and six tablets of ondansetron. That's not how you pronounce it. It's ODT, the genetic version of Zofran. So basically, here's the thing. Looks like you've got a bit of nuclear war. Get these, take these, and you'll be fine. But I think they're probably, it's not a great career plan. It's not a great business plan if in the advent of the nuclear war, you can pay later. Because I don't really see anybody sitting in an office waiting for the phone call. Can we get these guys on, Aussie Frank? See if we can get them on. They're called Amble, A-M-B-L-E, and they sell the Buy Now, Pay Later Radiation Exposure Kit. Let's get them on. Let's give them a plug on the air. We'll get the Radiation Exposure Kit, and then, you know, heaven help us if we ever have to use it. But it's, you know, it's there. Maybe we can even give one away as a prize. On the text, hey, Phil, cows are in India are sacred. That's why they have a lot of cows there. Yes, the sacred cow. Phil, a kangaroo hit me on the side of my car and it got every panel from the front to the back. What, did it reverse and then keep running back into you? Wow. Aaron says, what about if I'm a really big man like I am? Will the car think that I'm a cow? I don't know. You'd have to ask that of the cow. 24 minutes to four. I mean, I'm happy for the question. Don't get me wrong. I have some music news for you after this.
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3: 20 to 4, bit of music news for you for today. Today is August 25. Happy birthday to Gene Simmons of Kiss, who turned 77. I thought that Gene Simmons was older than that. Mind you, it's hard to tell if he's aged because for most of his life, we've never really seen his face, have we? We've just seen his makeup. Rob Halford of Judas Priest is 75 and Declan Patrick Aloysius McManus is 72, a.k.a. Elvis Costello. Love a bit of Elvis Costello. And I was toying with the idea of playing an Elvis Costello song, but I've got another one I'm going to play. Nonetheless, here's a couple of Elvis's greatest songs. These are the two, I think, of my favourite Elvis Costello songs. Allison being one.

0: one of the world's most highly underrated musicians, Elvis Costello. I think he toured here not that long ago too. I'd love to have seen him live in concert. Also, what else have we got here? 30 years after appearing as the baby grasping a dollar bill on Nirvana's Nevermind album cover, on August 25, 2021, Spencer Eldon sued the band and other people associated with the photo shoot, claiming it caused him extreme and permanent emotional distress. Well, it didn't for a long time when he was pretty much riding that bandwagon.
1: My name's Spencer Eldon, and I live in Los Angeles, California. My nickname is The Baby, or Baby, or Nirvana Baby. That's because I'm the baby on the cover of the Nirvana album. It's kind of a fun fact about me, I guess. My parents were going to art school with the photographer Kirk Weddle. So they kind of supported him, and then like got this whole portfolio together of like underwater photography, and his first big job was this Nirvana baby shoot. And he called up my dad and was like, well, I got my first proposal, they were paying me to take this picture of a baby underwater, and I don't have a baby. And like, well, I was just born, so they went down to the local pool and threw me in the drink, and they just had it on a film drive, and that was the whole photo shoot. A couple months later, they're driving down the road, and they're like, hey, look, there's my baby on a billboard.
0: That was back in happier days until one day he realized he'd probably get a bit of coin out of that. What else we got? Rolling Stones released Tattoo You on this day, August 25, 1981. Boston released their self-titled debut album on this day, 1976, featuring the hit single More Than a Feeling. Also, Queen started recording Bohemian Rhapsody at the Rockfield Studios in the UK, 1975, on this day, with Brian May, Freddie Mercury and Taylor singing the vocal parts. They did that continually over and over. I don't know if you saw the Bohemian Rhapsody movie, but they sang the vocal parts of that continually for 10 to 12 hours a day, until eventually they had 180 separate overdubs, because this was back in the day when you didn't have the technology to do stuff like that. So they just simply had to do that, what they did there, go in the studio and sing the same thing over and over and over. Here's a bit of the raw audio, the isolated vocals of that track.
2: I see a little silhouette.

0: truly one of the great moments, one of the great feats in production. And it was interesting to see that it didn't phase, because you could have easily had a phase with all of those vocals going on at the same time. That's only beaten by the masterclass in overdubbing, and that would be 10cc's I'm Not In Love. And also, on this day, 2014, August 25, Led Zeppelin's Whole Lotta Love was voted the greatest guitar riff of all time by the listeners of BBC Radio 2 in the UK. And I was talking to Jimmy Page from Led Zeppelin about his guitar playing and what made it unique.
1: I tried to make the guitar have a sort of character to each of the songs. I don't know how I was relatively successful, because I wanted each song to sound different. The first album was just done through a little small amp with an overdrive pedal. That's it. Still, there's quite a variety of sound, but you know, all the time I'm trying to give each song its own sonic character from the guitar, let alone everything else.
2: And did you modify any of the guitars to get a different sound out of it?
1: No, I usually use what was in the guitar itself.
0: There you go. A Whole Lotta Love, voted the greatest guitar riff of all time. We talked about that a bit last week too, in terms of guitar riffs. Shane said, what about Oliver's Army by Elvis Costello? Now, do you know that that has a lyric in there which is no longer appropriate for 2026? I don't know if you know the lyric. I'm obviously not going to say it, but if you know the bit that I'm talking about, you'll know that that song's no longer played on the radio, especially in the UK. I don't know about here in Australia, due to that particular lyric. But that's, you're right though, it's another great one. And let's not forget, Shane, watching the detectives. Here's a song for you. This is the anniversary, August 25, that this song came out, from Lenny Kravitz, August 25, 1991. Lenny went to number 2 on the US singles charts. Couldn't beat Bryan Adams' Everything I Do It For You, which is a shame because, in my opinion, this is a far superior song from Lenny Kravitz. It Ain't Over Till It's Over.

0: fantastic Lenny Kravitz song. It Ain't Over Till It's Over. Today, August 25, 1991. He was number two for ages. He couldn't beat Bryan Adams. Far superior song, that one, though, in my opinion. A couple of great texts, too. Gabes, I'm glad you like that. I always look forward to your feedback on the songs. And if I get a thumbs up, I know I've done a good job. And also, Wayne says, another stonker of a song. Feel love your choices. Well, thank you, because it means a lot to me to pick the song for you every day. And when I go through the news of the day, I go and see, okay, what's happening with Albo? What's happening with the situation in Iran? What song will be an anniversary song? And then I go through and think, I hope I'm going to do okay with this. And I did, apparently. People are happy with that. Have you seen Lenny Kravitz at the gym, incidentally? So he wears his leather trousers when he goes to the gym. No shirt. And let's face it, the guy's, what, 55? He looks in incredible shape. Great abs. Abs of a 22-year-old. And I guess if you've got it, you have to flaunt it. But if you've got it, flaunt it. But if you've got it and you flaunt it, you have to do it with leather trousers on in the gym. 10-4.
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0: way. You know, that's my claim to fame. Lucy, who works on Ben's show, and her mum. Sienna, who's a major producer on the Ben Fordham Breakfast Show. Her mum listens as well. And Spiro, and Spiro's dad. Spiro's dad's a fan. I met a lady at our event, the 100th birthday event for 2GB last Friday at Northeast. Lovely lady, whose name escapes me. I'm really sorry. But she came up and she said, oh, you know, I came and saw you do something at the town hall in Sydney back in the day. And I brought my son because he was a school leaver. And at the time he was wondering what to do. And it was a career, advice thing that you did. And I said, oh, okay, and how's your son going? And she said, yeah, he's really good. And she said, he's 44 years old now. I said, hang on a minute, does that make me, that makes me older than John Stanley. He's 44 years old now, and he was at school when he came and saw me. It makes me older than dirt. Okay, in the news, a robot has beaten Usain Bolt.
1: Astonishing and not-so-astonishing feats in one of Beijing's Olympic stadiums. A humanoid robot named Lightning ran the 100-meter race faster than Usain Bolt's world record time. But these competitors, they don't need protein drinks. They need batteries. Here at the World Humanoid Robot Games, robo-athletes are being tested like never before.
0: Yeah, that's all well and good. But, you know, let's have them get into, let's get them have a chess game with a human being. Because I think they've already beaten human beings. And in one other thing, okay, Haaland, the player who played so well in the World Cup, Norway player, well, he's cut his hair. My wife no longer is a fan.
2: Beautiful blonde hair. Time to let it go.
3: Short hair, don't care. Soccer star Erling Haaland delivering a surprise to his fans and celebrities alike with his fresh new do, trending his famous blonde locks for a buzz cut.
0: My wife has had enough and Haaland is no longer her hero.
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3: Hello, I'm Jack Fenwick. The growth in artificial intelligence will be the focus of a key speech the Prime Minister will make to business leaders tonight. Federal politics reporter Nelson Scott.
4: The PM will address the Business Council's annual dinner, where he'll talk about the opportunities of AI, but will also argue tech companies must adhere to a social licence. Anthony Albanese's speech comes ahead of a national cabinet meeting on Wednesday. Some jurisdictions are raising concerns about the proliferation of data centres and their insatiable energy requirements. Mr. Albanese says the facilities should be located in areas that have minimal impact on the community and have strategies in place for the responsible use of energy and water. Nelson Scott, Canberra.
3: The Prime Minister maintains there will be no change to Western Australia's controversial GST agreement. WA is guaranteed at least 75 cents of every dollar of tax revenue under a deal struck by the former Liberal government. A Productivity Commission interim report has labelled the agreement a mistake and is urging Labor to revert to the old system, but Anthony Albanese says WA is the engine room of the economy and deserves a fair deal.
5: There will be no change to WA's arrangements whatsoever on the GST. Well, I've said it multiple times. I've signed people's body parts, for goodness sake. You know, I mean, seriously.
3: New Zealand Prime Minister Christopher Luxon has unveiled a proposed law banning children under 16 from using social media platforms like Instagram, TikTok and Snapchat. The legislation would impose fines of up to 10% of global revenue on tech giants that fail to take reasonable steps to block underage users. New Zealand becomes the latest country to follow Australia's lead in banning social media for under-16s. One Nation's Barnaby Joyce has declared colleague David Farley misspoke when stating the party's net overseas migration target was not too different from Labor's. The member for Farrer claimed when all visa categories are included, the party would allow 230,000 new arrivals annually. Liberal leader Angus Taylor says their opponents are all over the shop with migration.
6: This applies to Labor as well. We've seen Labor overshoot their own targets every single time since they've been in government. The only coalition that is going to bring migration down to those levels is us, and we'll keep talking more about it. We've already said we'll cap migration based on housing supply.
3: And insurers are urging the federal government to double the Medicare levy surcharge for top earners without private health cover to 3%. Private Healthcare Australia is pitching the rise as an alternative to cutting age-based rebates. It argues the move will raise $410 million and push 380,000 people into private cover.
1: Navigating the legal landscape. How they help. Grant and Simpson Lawyers. 994RO. Your sport. Now.
3: Mark McVeigh has been announced as Essendon's new senior coach until the end of 2029. The 45-year-old played 232 games with the club and beat out Bombers legend James Hurd and Dockers assistant Jamie Graham to the job. Gold Coast has confirmed restricted free agent Ben King will depart the club in the off-season. King is expected to nominate Hawthorn as his club of choice. In the NRL, the Bulldogs have been hit by a COVID outbreak just days before their biggest game of the year. Up to 8 players and 2 staff members have been struck down since Saturday night's win over the Dragons. Canterbury is 9th on the ladder and must beat heavyweights Penrith on Friday night to stay alive. Centre Matt Burton confident they can replicate their stunning upset of the Panthers from round 6.
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14: Partly cloudy today with a shower or two. Possible shower as well for Wednesday. 27 the top today for Rocky after a minimum of 16. Yeppoon 24 today. Gladstone 25 and Billawilla getting to 29.
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1: 7 minutes past four. Looks like a bit of rain around. Fortunately, not going to be coming our direction in Sydney before 11 a.m. I know that because I checked with Steph from the Bureau of Meteorology earlier on, because I said, I'm riding the bike to work. Will I be safe? And she had a look and she said, yep, you'll be absolutely fine. Well, I hope that's the case, because I don't want to get wet on the way home. But according to Steph from the Bureau of Meteorology, 11 o'clock this morning, that's when the rain will start in Sydney and will continue to rain. And also, a bit of rain around in Brisbane. We'll check out the exact forecast for today and the rest of the week with Steph from the Bureau of Meteorology in about an hour's time. On the email, I was talking about Natalie Harper, Donald Trump's new assistant before, and Jeff says on the email, it didn't take long for the leftist media to pile onto the new White House press secretary. Apparently, any sort of character assassination is okay if the left do it. If it was the right, people would be screaming misogyny. Although, to be fair to Natalie Harper, or perhaps not fair, I don't know, she's not the White House press secretary. She does manage, I mean, she doesn't really, as far as I can tell, Natalie Hart doesn't actually have a definitive job title. She manages the social media account. She's also known as the human printer because she has a portable printer so he can see what news stories are out. She prints those out. And she's also known as an aide in the companion and the close personal aide who travels with the president on Air Force One. So there you go. Close aide and companion to the president, to me, seems like a fairly decent job if you can get one, you know. Don't know how much that would pay. See if we can find out if that goes any under any job description that can actually give you the amount of money that would cost. But pays the rent, right? Jeffrey also said, and I thought this was very good, Jeff, when we were talking about the robot that beat Usain Bolt. He said, maybe the robot should be called Usain Vault. I like that. I'm going to give that an applause. That was fantastic. Let's get to the front page of the newspapers, starting off with The Australian. A new tax on superannuation has been discovered among Labor's capital gains rules that will hit an estimated $372 billion worth of assets, prompting one of the biggest super funds in the country to demand a rethink, labelling it a higher tax on retirement. And we're going to talk superannuation a little bit later on this morning with Susan Thorpe, who's the head of the Department of Banking and Finance at Monash University, because there's a lot of talk lately about trying to get hold of your superannuation early. And she's a financial legal expert. She says it's not a good idea. Well, I don't think it's a good idea either, but we'll take some calls on that. Also, Sydney Morning Herald has this. Immigration is the top concern for voters, who flocked to One Nation. Not elevated living costs, according to research that suggests the Prime Minister, Anthony Albanese, and the opposition leader, Angus Taylor, must convince voters they've cut the number of migrants if they are to claw back support. And again, we'll talk more about the One Nation update throughout the next few days too. That's the Sydney Morning Herald, and it's migrants at this stage over cost of living, although I'm pretty sure that would fluctuate. Front page of the Courier Mail. Queensland's vowed to fight the Prime Minister for a fair deal on GST after Anthony Albanese again pledged not to change the arrangement found to be terrible for everybody except Western Australia. Mr. Albanese, who was in Perth yesterday, also claimed WA deserved the Morrison-era GST deal because WA contributes to the national economy. But I don't think WA are happy to contribute to the national economy. I think if they had the chance to sever at that border, they would, wouldn't they? I wonder what the odds are if they were to do a poll on whether or not Western Australia could secede from the rest of the country. I think it would be over, having lived in WA, I would say, probably over 60% of people that would say yes to that. Let's get to the financial review. Australian manufacturing and resources companies would face a five-fold increase in a key cost of complying with Labor's flagship emissions reduction policy if the government aligned with the Paris Agreement. That's the climate agreement. That's the most ambitious target for global temperatures. I did read somewhere, incidentally, that the temperature of the oceans has gone up. Highest it's been in ages. I'll find that story and I'll tell that to you later. Last week we spoke to somebody about the Bush Summit that's happening at the moment. The Daily Telegraph are there and they'll be giving updates. One of them is that the rural health is in absolute crisis, and also childcare is childcare fights killing the towns. And Thirsty World Country is the front page of the Telegraph talking about that. And they say that farms, communities and businesses in Australia's food bowl are dying of thirst in what's been labelled a man-made drought caused by the Albanese government's major buyback of water in the environment and for environmental flows. We'll go back to the person we spoke to last week, whose name escapes me at the moment, who was reporting for us from the Bush Summit, and we'll get another update later on this week as to how that's going. Let's get to The Age. Premier Ben Carroll has pared back his predecessor's grand designs for new train stations along the suburban rail loop to shave $2 billion off the cost of the state's largest infrastructure project. This is what Ben Carroll, the Premier's, inherited there. And this is probably something that he wakes up first thing in the morning and thinks, bloody hell, what am I going to do about that? The suburban rail loop. The Victorian government will also dismantle the top-heavy bureaucracy responsible for overseeing the SRL, as Carroll vows to prioritise the delivery of basic services above building very expensive rail and road tunnels. Bet he wishes he hadn't inherited that. Why am I looking at the name Matthew Benz? Why did you send that to me? Oh, right, thank you, Aussie Frank. Matthew Benz was the Bush Summit gentleman, and we will have a chat with him next week. Front page of the Adelaide Advertiser have some photos. They Never Came Home is their headline, and the story is they were mothers, fathers, sisters, brothers, and beloved friends. The photos on today's front page are just some of the 75 South Australians who've died on our roads so far this year, up from 56 at this time last year, and the police are desperate to stop the carnage. It's a very powerful front page of the Advertiser. And if you go inside, there's also this story. The South Australian Health has bluntly warned the federal government its plan to slash private health insurance rebates for older Australians will further choke clogged public hospitals. And a couple of stories on the front page of the Herald Sun here. One is that the, and they've got photos here, the Richmond footballers have reenacted alleged scenes in the Sydney Swans sexual assault scandal during a raucous Mad Monday celebration at a pub in Gippsland. In shocking footage, Josh Smiley is caught pulling his pants down before a shirtless teammate smacks him several times on the buttocks. Not doing themselves any favour, are they? Runaway train is also the front page of the Herald Sun. Ben Carroll has rejected pleas to walk away from the $34.5 billion suburban rail loop first stage, instead hoping to claw back $2 billion on the monster project. Again, I'm sure Ben Carroll every morning wakes up and thinks, bloody suburban rail loop, what am I going to do about that? 4:15. All right, coming up, we're going to talk more about this superannuation deal, should you access your super further. And we're going to talk about One Nation, which has long claimed to represent the working class. Now, that used to be, of course, Labor terrain. Will One Nation now represent the working class of Australia? We'll discuss that next.
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2: Hi, it's Aaron. 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
0: Out and about across central Queensland, the talk of central Queensland, 994RO.
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1: All right. 19 minutes past four. I'm just reading an email that came in from Stephen. How are you, Steve, at Burleigh? Listening to you helps me understand how the time difference works. Not really. The worst time difference person in the world. That's me. It's because I couldn't do maths when I was at school. And so that's just rubbed off on how I can't do time differences. Speaking about rubbing off, did I hear something about rubbing on other people's body parts? I only half heard that. Could have done, I don't know. A lot of words come out of my mouth in 5.5 hours, so I can't be held responsible for anything that I say. I may have said that, but I certainly hope I don't. He said, anyway, please tell me it's got nothing to do with the Japanese Prime Minister. Well, no, I certainly didn't go down that particular path, but I don't remember talking about rubbing something on other people's body parts. But, you know, like I said, I'm here for 5.5 hours every night. Whatever I say, I cannot be held accountable for. There are two people in charge of this. One is Graham, who is Scottish, so he'll get off being thrown under a bus. But certainly, Aussie Frank, well, if there's any trouble, he's your go-to guy. Hello, Cameron, how are you? He made it home without any wets. He said it's sensational on the roads. Excellent, mate. Stay upright, my friend. Cole says, like all American jobs, getting back to Natalie Harper here and me wondering how much she gets paid, she probably relies on tips, so it would be obviously no different to working for the president. The president gives, mind you, he would have a bit of cash, a bit of coin, so you'd probably get tipped more there. But I'm going to make it my mission to find out how much money she actually makes. John says WA gets 75% of its GST revenue. So why should it get less to support a state like Victoria when it's almost a failed state thanks to their Labor government? I know in WA they would very much like to secede from the rest of Australia, mainly, as I said, having lived there and having grown up there, parts thereof. It's worse now than it was in the 70s when I grew up there, but there's very much this, you know, element of we feel like we're supporting the rest of Australia and Western Australia. And hello there. Who's this? Carol, how are you? We're in our 60s and going to do an alphabetical weekly challenge where you do one activity each week matching that week's letter. Some people should try it. What are you up to today, Carol? Will you be starting with A, in which case you would have to obviously do aerobics, or will it be B for ballet, or C for croquet, or D for darts, or E, I shouldn't have kept going, should I, for eclectic workout. By the way, I've got an update here from Aussie Frank. Natalie Harp earns $150,000 as her US government salary. But what's that as, though? What's her actual job title? Because that's not some bad coin. And also this one from Jerry. How are you? Did I hear you announce that the great car is being named the Matthew Benz? What show's everybody listening to here? I didn't mention that, did I? Or did I? Oh, I know who you're talking about. No, Matthew Benz is the reporter who's doing the Rural Week updates for us. It feels like nobody's listening to me. However, everybody's listening to One Nation and what they have to say. I spoke to Emily Foley, who does the postdoctoral research at Flinders University. And she did a really interesting article. She wrote about how One Nation are now claiming to represent the working class. That makes them a serious threat to Labour. And let's face it, as I was saying to her, it no longer seems like Labour is for the battlers. So it seems to me as though perhaps One Nation have picked up that mantle.
11: Yeah, potentially people listening into this might be thinking, well, of course. I mean, how is that sort of surprising? They're sort of, they're, you know, a populist party that have long been seeking to do this. I guess what I was interested in this work that we've been doing, or this research, is just how they've been doing that. What are the ways that One Nation are constructing this idea that they are the sort of party of the battlers or for the forgotten people?
12: Do you think that's their true narrative, or do you think they've found a gap in the market and that's what they're aiming at?
11: Yeah, I mean, I think it's probably a bit of both. There's a political element that, you know, what I found most interesting is actually a lot of Malcolm Roberts' speeches. I remember sitting at my desk one day and I was listening to Parliament. It was about, I don't know, about 7 p.m. And I just remember Malcolm Roberts getting up and saying, we are the party of the working class now, no longer Labour. So there's a gap that they're clearly trying to fill, and that gap is the disillusionment of Labour's traditional working class voter base. That's very clear. But it was very interesting the ways in which One Nation, we found in our research, were actually kind of positioning themselves as more similar to an old Labour, really.
12: Pauline Hanson's family's history is very much a Labour history, especially with her grandfather's role as a trade unionist. Do you think she's borrowing part of her family's history to use for One Nation?
11: Yeah, I think so. But there's also this sense of nostalgia that I think Hanson is attempting to present. You know, they recognise that they're going to be needing to, you know, a ceiling of 30% is still not quite enough to form majority. They're still going to need to get votes from somewhere to kind of have these, you know, more right-wing tendencies. But then at the same time, to say to Labour voters who potentially have come from a long line of Labour voters but aren't feeling as connected with the Labour Party now, to say, hey, my granddad was one of you. You know, another one of my other quotes that I thought was really interesting was when Malcolm Roberts got up and he said that, you know, these Labourites, the traditional Labour people, Ben Chifley and John Curtin, the sort of post-war nation-building kind of leaders of the Labour Party, he said they would no doubt be One Nation voters today.
12: Well, her grandfather with the trade union was a member of the Labour Party executive in the 1930s. So they're trying to position as sharing the old Labour values. It seems like those old Labour values no longer belong to the current Labour Party at all.
11: Well, no. In this sense, what they're talking about is the sort of monocultural kind of idea that they've been positioning. And so, you know, arguably the party has well and truly moved on from those days. But then in other areas, you know, when they're talking about, there's kind of two elements. There's the sort of migration argument around the Labour Party of the early 20th century being that Immigration Restriction Act, White Australia supporting party. But on the other side, there's this sort of rhetoric that the modern Labour Party are no longer who they represented. They're no longer the unionists and the battlers of those days, and they're beholden to the cultural elites, both international and domestically. So yeah.
12: Well, it does seem like Labor's been captured by the globalist work agenda and cultural Marxism. Do you think that one nation opposing this, that their voters and also other voters have recognised this, and that's why that's resonating with them?
11: I think there's an element of that. I do wonder the extent to which it is working. I think this is something, for me, I've always been interested in what I call the Mark Latham effect, which is why I sort of started to work on this project. And I think only recently, in the last few months, we're starting to have conversations around the extent to which One Nation are taking votes from the centre left and from social democratic parties. I think up until recently, there'd been this assumption, particularly in the polls, that the increase in the One Nation vote was due to the collapse of the coalition vote. And I think that, you know, that arguably is true, but there are a large number of One Nation, there are a large number of working class, suburban former Labor voters who are not going to vote Labor in this, for example, upcoming Victorian election, and would feel socially far more similar or to a One Nation sort of vote than they would to the Liberals, for example.
12: So as far as socialism and economic management and class struggle is concerned, do you think that One Nation can represent what the voters are looking for?
11: What we were looking at is the ways in which they're constructing class. So I think Malcolm Roberts, you know, speaks about there being sort of a class warfare that the Labor Party are kind of fueling that is undermining sort of real wages, right? And the kind of growth of these sort of red unions, for example. You can sort of see this attempt to kind of carve out new lines of a sort of class division or class cleavages. Do I think it's going to be successful? I'm not too sure. I really think it depends on One Nation's capacity to sustain itself in the long term organisationally, to be able to have these long term voter attraction or increase in popularity.
12: And One Nation's working class appeals are inseparable from its anti-immigration policies. And that kind of politics now is something that people are able to talk about more so now than we were a few years ago. That's to their advantage, I imagine.
11: Yeah. I mean, definitely now the salience of the migration debate is significant. I mean, I would argue that there always has been some level of migration debate. I mean, I remember kind of growing up in the peak sort of 2010, 11, 12 around boat arrivals, etc. But the kinds of conversations I think we're having now are a bit different.
12: And there's also been longstanding grievances in Labor's regional heartlands. Do you think that One Nation have managed to tap into that disillusionment?
11: Oh, yeah, definitely. I mean, this is where I think it's quite interesting. We're looking at electorates like Hunter, for example. That was very close to being lost to One Nation in the previous election. So we do have, and what these are demonstrating is this sort of the ever drifting kind of divide that Labor are needing to straddle with their sort of, you know, arguably inner city post-materialist kind of voters. And then those that are more, you know, working class traditional Labor values out in sort of the outer regions, you know, relying on industries that are potentially being seen as being demonized by the party. So in those senses, one, Malcolm Roberts has done in particular, spent a lot of time out there using his background as a former coal miner. He doesn't quite say that he was a manager at one point, but he often refers to the proudest days of his life, his professional life, of working in the mines. And he goes out there, he runs wage theft, independent wage theft reports. I think, you know, to do a long answer to your question, I think there's a very successful tapping of these regional grievances that One Nation are doing.
12: And do you think that Pauline Hanson can capture the disaffected coalition voters?
11: I think she already has for now. The question is, can she maintain them in the lead up to an election? I think I'm not a sophologist, and it's a bit fence-sittery, but I think it's all well and good to say that you're a disaffected coalition voter, you're really, really disappointed with the results of the election, and you're thinking of voting for One Nation now. I wonder the extent to which that's going to be retained, you know, 2 months out from an election. I think at this point in time, there's enough momentum and there's enough high-profile coalition people that have been defecting to the party for it to be a possibility, but I think we just have to wait and see.
12: Of course, you've essentially answered my next question, how long can the momentum last? Well, we'll have to see each time we have an election from Farah to South Australia in the upcoming November election. It seems to, you know, just strengthen One Nation. So they really have gone from one victory to the next, haven't they?
11: Yeah, I think they are. And I think, you know, no, I don't think there's any, I think they are increasing. There's each win has been quite substantial and substantive. And also polling has been relatively accurate over the last sort of 12 months in relation to the by-elections and the state elections. Even, you know, the union's own internal polling says that One Nation are going to pick up 20 to 25 seats. So I do, yeah, it will be interesting. I do think there is that voters do have their, that they do recognise the difference in terms of state and federal elections. So I'm still not 100% sure that that is going to keep surging in the lead up to the federal election, but who knows.
12: Emily, great to talk to you. Thank you.
11: Thanks for having me.
1: Well, there you go. That was Emily Foley from the Flinders University. So do you think that that's true, that the One Nation voters have turned to them because they no longer see Labor as being the battler's party? And as I mentioned, the main concern, this is the front page of the Sydney Morning Herald, the main concern for people that have flocked to One Nation seems to be immigration over things like cost of living. What do you think about that? 131873. Do you think that if by moving to One Nation that they will take the place of Labor as the party that's there for the battlers? 131873 is our number. 28 minutes to 5.
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1: And let's get the news update. Firstly, in Sydney, the 2GB newsroom. And it's good morning to Dusty Fitzpatrick.
14: Good morning, Phil. Sydney train passengers are being warned of delays on the T1 North Shore and Western lines and the T9 Northern line. Urgent repairs on overhead wiring is being undertaken between Chatswood and Artarmon. Reliability issues could hit the New South Wales energy grid 3 years earlier than forecast amid growing demand. The Australian Energy Market Operator forecasts the state will breach its reliability benchmark from 2030-31. And a New South Wales parliamentary inquiry has called for the federal government to cut the tobacco excise. The probe has heard claims the tax on tobacco is driving a black market, which has sparked firebombings and murders. Thanks, Phil. That's the latest from Sydney.
1: And from Sydney to Brisbane, and Chloe Affleck in the 4BC newsroom. Good morning.
15: Good morning. The 29-year-old man has been charged following a serious multi-vehicle crash in a stolen car. Police allege the vehicle was seen driving dangerously before colliding with two vehicles in Callumvale last night. All three drivers were taken to hospital with minor injuries. Breach bail, go to jail laws will be introduced to Parliament as early as Thursday. Nine News reports the reforms will apply to adult offenders and the minimum mandatory jail sentence will be 12 months. And Broncos captain Adam Reynolds has played his last NRL game. Coach Michael Maguire denied the skipper his swan song this weekend after battling a persistent calf issue. That's the latest from Brisbane.
1: Thank you, Chloe, and also Chloe and Dusty from 2GB and 4BC newsrooms coming back in 26 minutes' time with the update.
13: A sports update thanks to West End Motor Group, incorporating Parramatta and Blacktown Mazda. 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
1: And just further to what Chloe was saying there, the Broncos superstar Adam Reynolds won't get a farewell game after suffering the, quote, ongoing injury concerns regarding his calves that brought an end to his career. And this injury means that Reynolds will not be available for selection, according to the Broncos, for the last two games of the season against Melbourne and the Bulldogs. The 36-year-old has battled these soft tissue injuries in the back end of his career, and he failed a fitness test on Monday, bringing a really sad end to a successful stint at the Broncos that saw him break a 19-year premiership drought last year. Reynolds won the 2024 NRL Grand Final with the Broncos and was part of South Sydney's premiership win in 2014. He finishes his decorated NRL career with 323 games over 15 seasons, two premierships across two clubs, and is the second highest point scorer in NRL history with more than 2,500 points. Reynolds joined the Broncos in 2022 after 10 seasons at the Rabbitohs and took over Brisbane's club captaincy
12: So the Broncos will miss the finals this year and face the Storm at Suncorp Stadium on Thursday. Surely taking that into consideration, the fact that the Broncos will miss the finals, surely he could come on with 10 minutes to play or something like that, just to see that out as a farewell game. Would that, I mean, that'd be possible, wouldn't it? Aussie Frank, you know AFL. Could he come out for like the last 10 minutes? Yeah. 15 minutes and just be on the field and make that his final game? Surely that's got to be possible. That's got to be one for Jason Matthews on 4BC at breakfast time at 5:30 this morning. 24 to 5, we'll get to Graham after this, and we'll also get to the bottom of the signing of the body parts from the Prime Minister. Fortunately, no melons involved in this next conversation.
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21: 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I'm Colin Boyce, and I believe that if you have a go, you should get a go. Authorised by Colin Boyce, MP, Gladstone.

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4: Now, I was just talking to Aussie Frank. They really should be away. That Adam Reynolds should play. And I know that they're not allowing him to have a farewell game. But he could come off the bench, surely. After everything that he's done for the game and everything he's done for the Broncos, not allowing him to come on for 15 minutes at, you know, the end of a game. Surely that's got to be possible. Hello, Jody. How are you? 0460 873 873 on the text. The immigration crap the press is going on about One Nation is a beat-up. And we're taking some calls on this, Jody, so please feel free to ring. We're bringing the wrong people in who hate Australia and go straight to Centrelink and then get free housing. Aussies won't pick fruit because it's beneath them. And the people who pick the fruit send the money home and don't stay in Australia. That's Jody that says that. And also, hello, Grant at Cabramatta. Went on the weekend and saw Jason Statham. Statham's movie, Mutiny. It is exactly what you would expect with any Jason Statham movie. Fast and violent, on the edge of your seat kind of stuff. With, I'm sure, Jason Statham several times going, "I'm the right bloke and I can sort it out for you." Also here, the federal government is playing God with our super rules, as not every worker lives to 65, says Frank on the text. At the very least, let them use the money to buy their first home, as unlike super, a long, healthy life is not guaranteed. And we'll talk about super in the next hour and about accessing your super early, because that's the flavour of the month at the moment, 19 to 5. And also, I'll get back to Anthony Albanese and the signing of the body parts, because I now have an idea of where we're at in terms of that. But we were talking a moment ago about whether or not One Nation will displace Labour as the party for the battlers. And what is the concern for most Australians? Sydney Morning Herald, due to that, or as a result of that poll that they did, mentioned on the front page of the paper that immigration is the top concern for people who vote, who've flocked to One Nation, not elevated living costs. So it seems that One Nation is the party that people want to go to. 91% believe the country's heading in the wrong direction. And so, and among all voters, it's 62%, with most people saying that they would vote for One Nation, especially when it comes to issues of immigration. 131 873 is the number. Thanks for hanging on there, Graham in Brisbane. Morning, mate. How are you?
5: Yeah, good, thank you. Yeah, look, I'm an Army veteran. People must realise, Australians, the only way it'll change this pippy of Albanese we got now is just a liar. He's a joke. He doesn't care about Australia. The only way we're going to get Australia back on track is to vote Pauline Hanson. That's the only way. And Australians need to realise that the country's going down the gurgler, and I fought for this country, and it's just going down the gurgler. We need to get Pauline Hanson in. She cares about Australia. And, Albanese's just a joke. You know, he's done nothing for Australia, and all the time he's been in, it's all about, you know, what he does. You know, he goes overseas all the time. He throws money away. And, so Australians, we all need to wake up to ourselves and get Pauline Hanson in, that's the way Australia will get back on its true, you know. She doesn't lie like Albanese is just a liar.
4: Are you formerly a Labor man, Graham?
5: No way. I don't argue politics. I don't do anything like that. But I've just had a gutful of way Albanese's going since he's been in. He's just absolutely shocking.
4: Well, and the reason I asked that was because before One Nation, and I'm not trying to get you to, I'm not trying to trick you or anything, but before One Nation, were you a coalition voter? Or were you a Labour voter? Because it were, you know, before One Nation came along.
5: Yeah, well, they've been trying for a long time. I was, you know, a little bit of liberal, but everybody knows now that, no, I've never been Labor, you know, and I can just see the writing's on the wall that we need to get rid of this PM. He's the worst one we've ever had, you know.
4: The worst one since the last one. You know what? That's the thing, isn't it, though, Graham? We seem to sort of veer from one worst prime minister ever to the next one who turns out to be the prime minister, the worst one the country's ever had. Appreciate your call. 131-873 is the phone number. The further research that they found in the Sydney Morning Herald shows that One Nation voters are slightly less well-off than your average voter, 101,000 versus the average 109,000 income. Although it's not a lot, but I guess at those figures where you're trying to pay everything, you know, that makes a big difference. They're more likely to live outside the major cities. So again, we're looking at people who are, you know, rural Australians as opposed to people in the cities. 12 percentage points are more likely to hold a trade certificate. Most of them are men. Paul's online, also in Brisbane. Morning, Paul. So do you now see One Nation as the party for the battlers? And have you changed your mind based on previous elections as to who you voted for?
6: Well, I think that there's just tremendous dissatisfaction, Phil. It's coming from every angle, I think Liberal and Labor. Both of them are responsible for our $1 trillion debt. They've both made terrible deals. You just look at the two sub-deals. Liberals got us into one with the French. They were going to put diesel engines back into nuclear subs. And I think it cost us $780 million to get out of it. And we got nothing, not even a rowboat out of that deal. And then Labor puts us into $368 billion deal with AUKUS. That's $32 million a day, each and every day for 30 years, all while we've got health, dental, ageing, education and homelessness problems. I know where I'd rather put the money. So I think people are really dissatisfied, Phil, with both parties. So Pauline's, she's been there for a long time. A lot of the things she said with immigration and things, and people that are, will assimilate and others who will not assimilate in this country, we know that for sure. And she's really struck a chord. But the only thing I don't like is to see her, if she's going to be a representative of the battler for the average Australian, which I think she will be, but spending time with the richest people in this country is not a good look.
4: Well, there have been some missteps. You're right about that. And you mentioned a few things that you saw as priorities. Can I ask you what you see as the main priority? And also, is there a risk of perhaps all of these disenfranchised voters, like yourself, of putting all your eggs in one basket with One Nation?
6: Well, which other basket is there?
4: Could you go with Better the Devil you know, with the other two parties? Or, I mean, it is a risk to go with essentially untested party on a federal level with One Nation.
6: Sure. Last night, you wouldn't have seen it because you would have been preparing for your program, and you're still running a marathon every day, as I said last time I spoke to you. I don't know how you do 5.5 hours.
4: You're lucky I'm only 18. But anyway, yeah, sorry, Karen.
6: I think you need to be. But last night, the ABC, Four Corners, you've got to have a look at it, about the lobbyists and how we're getting taken to the cleaners by ex-politicians. Mm. And I tell you what, the money's on the table. No one's watching. deals within deals, government contracts, like, and particularly the military, and these massive amounts of money that are just crazy. As I said, all those other things are certainties, like health, dental, aging. A war is only a possibility, and I know where I'd rather put my money. If you're waiting for hospital treatment in this country, or dental or anything, that's imperative.
4: That's it. I better leave it there, because I'm going to get to an update, and also I've got a couple of other callers there, Paul, but it's always good to hear from you, my friend. Thank you so much. 131-873 is the number at 11 to 5.
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4: 8 minutes to five. Nick says on the text, Phil, we've got to keep on saying there's only one issue, or one major issue, that's turning people onto One Nation. In fact, there are 20 issues, and that's the problem, all caused by the Labor government. That's true, Nick, but in order to keep on message, you've got to pick, I guess, two or three of the main ones. And again, according to the front page of the Sydney Morning Herald, immigration being the main concern. Because if you throw too many messages out there, Nick, you're just going to cause a bit of confusion. And, you know, it's times like this where you need a Donald Trump Make America Great Again slogan, because that's all it said, you know. It didn't really mean anything, but it's the one thing that everybody remembered. Tony, morning, mate, on the Sunshine Coast. How are you?
14: Good morning. I've been working since 3 this morning doing concrete pours in the rain.
4: Crikey.
14: I've been listening to your show. I've been for years. I've been a Labor supporter all my life, and I am disillusioned with all the Labor leaders of the past, especially Albo, after the Bondi Terrace attack, and he came on sprouting against right wing, and the media is the Labor Party now. The media, like even in America, what it's a line to the left. In Australia, it's a line to the left. And I hope Pauline Hanson can do the job. I will be voting for her on the premise that immigration is fair. And that's the whole idea. I voted Labor. I'm 60 now. I voted Labor when it was solidarity and they were going to share the wealth for the Australian workers. I'm 60 now. I voted Labor when it was solidarity and they were going to share the wealth for the Australian

0: smart ones, the crazy far left carrying on worldwide, we have to, it's got to get worse before it gets any better in Australia. And I think we're at rock bottom now with everything that I can see in my little neck of the woods.
1: And what about the honeymoon period?
0: Labor.
1: And it seems that more and more people are saying that. Just so very quickly, what about the honeymoon period for One Nation? Does it get the honeymoon period that a lot of the other new governments or new parties have had when they manage to get a bit of power, or do they want? We're going to want to see things happen immediately.
0: Yeah, I think the honeymoon's going to be great because she's been saying the same stuff for 20, almost 30 years. It's what Australia is saying now. People have to have enough courage and truth. That's Charlie Kirk made me open my eyes. I hope Pauline, I know she'll give it everything, but it's the people behind her and the media, especially the media that are notoriously run by corrupt individuals worldwide.
1: Well, that's it. I'm glad I don't fall into that category. Good to talk to you, mate. We've got the news coming up in a sec.
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10: Good morning, I'm Dusty Fitzpatrick. The opposition.

0: claims the federal government can't be trusted to keep its word on Western Australia's GST agreement. WA is guaranteed a 75 cent floor on every dollar of GST under a deal that's angered other states. Labor says it won't change the arrangement, even though it's been labelled a mistake by the Productivity Commission. Liberal leader Angus Taylor says only the Coalition can be trusted to honour the deal.
1: I tell you who you can't trust on the GST, it's this Prime Minister. But our position has been clear, and my position on this has been very clear for many, many years.
0: Insurers are urging the federal government to double the Medicare levy surcharge for top earners without private health cover to 3%. Private Healthcare Australia is pitching the rise as an alternative to cutting age-based rebates. It argues the move will raise $410 million and push 380,000 people into private cover. There's growing pressure on the federal government to extend the Royal Commission into anti-Semitism. The inquiry is due to hand down its final report on December 14, the anniversary of the Bondi terrorist attack. Liberal MP Julian Lisa says no Jewish Australian thinks it's important for the report to be delivered at that date. He says it is important to get to the bottom of the issue.
2: Hold the people to account who've been engaging in anti-Semitic conduct. Hold the people to account who've been in positions of leadership in the arts, in the universities, people who are organising protests, and government ministers like from the Prime Minister down, because we can't afford to have this happen again in our country.
0: Two of five men arrested after construction industry raids in Victoria have been charged. A 36-year-old's charged with drug offences, a 46-year-old with failing to properly store a gun and ammunition. Police have seized CFMEU-registered vehicles, 10 mobile phones, laptops and documents. A 47-year-old man's been charged with using a drone to deliver more than $1 million worth of drugs into a Townsville prison. Officers say they found a package attached to the drone containing drugs, syringes, a glass pipe, and a mobile phone. A woman's died in a crash involving a car and truck at Exeter in the New South Wales Southern Highlands. The woman who was driving the car died at the scene. The 57-year-old man behind the wheel of the truck's been taken to hospital for mandatory testing. Also making news, Sydney train passengers being warned of delays on the T1 and T9 lines. The Prime Minister will address business leaders tonight with his speech focused on artificial intelligence. And a cargo carrier has arrived at Christmas Island to retrieve SpaceX's Starship 40. It's carrying the rocket 17,000 kilometres back home to Texas. Checking the markets, the Dow Jones trading up 158 points, the Nasdaq down 148, one Aussie dollar buying 71 US.
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0: Canterbury must beat NRL heavyweights Penrith Friday to stay alive for the finals. Centre Matt Burton is confident they can replicate their upset of the Panthers in round six.
4: Yeah, 100%. We got full faith in our ability and we know what we can do when we pull it all together. So we just got to go out there and compete for 80 minutes and we'll get the job done.
0: Zach Butters has told Port Adelaide he's leaving the AFL club as a free agent. He plans to return to Victoria, with Geelong, Western Bulldogs, Richmond and Collingwood understood to be chasing him. And Australian cricket captain Pat Cummins is giving no guarantees batsman Marnus Labuschagne will be part of October's tour of South Africa. Labuschagne hasn't recorded a test century since 2023. That's the latest news and sport.
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11: Partly cloudy today with a shower or two. Possible shower as well for Wednesday. 27 the top today for Rocky after a minimum of 16. Yeppoon 24 today. Gladstone 25 and Billawilla getting to 29.
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12: And here we are, early in the week. It's a Tuesday morning. 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
12: 5:07, getting ready for Sydney's Best Breakfast, and Ben Fordham's on the way on 2GB at 5:30 and Jason Matthews on 4BC. I had a text from Adam that came in earlier saying, Phil, what body parts do you think Albo was referring to signing when he was talking about WA's GST contributions? Was he trying to be funny? Well, no, because he actually did this. He was referring to a 2024 press conference in which he took a permanent marker and inscribed no change to WA's GST on the arm of a newspaper reporter before adding his signature. And that reporter was Dylan Capone. And I would like to think that for the last 2 years, Dylan hasn't rubbed that off, even though his wife's probably said to him over and over, why don't you just take that stupid thing off your arm? To which he's probably said, no, this is insurance. I wonder if Dylan, we should see if we can follow up and get Dylan on the phone to find out whether he's still got Albo's signature on his arm. And whether or not, you know, that could actually be used as legal collateral. Steve says, I'm angry with the two major parties because we have the most expensive electricity in the world when we should have the cheapest. And also, Dyer says, one thing I'm sure about the majority of the people that immigrants that Alba's bringing into Australia, their allegiance will not be with Australia. Nick says, Phil, how can you say that MAGA means nothing? America was a different nation 20 years ago than it was today. Well, to clarify that, what I meant was that MAGA, or in this case, Make America Great Again, on its own doesn't mean anything. That's what I meant. It's a catchy slogan, but it's just like Nike, Just Do It, or Toyota, Oh What a Feeling. You know, those words alone don't really mean anything. Same thing with Make America Great Again. It doesn't actually describe what it is supposed to do, but it resonated with Americans because they understood the principle of it, and that was my point. On a standalone, on its own, Make America Great Again doesn't really mean anything, does it? Doesn't, I mean, it's not really a sum of its parts. And that was the point I was making, Nick, that also, if you had a catchy slogan for One Nation that people could just repeat over and over, then that would be a good cut-through for them, was the point I was trying to make. Jason said, Phil, One Nation will implode. Albo has the youth and the Muslim vote, as well as the immigration vote. If you can't win Western Sydney, you can't win an election. And he says the Bush vote simply has not got the numbers to make up the impact. Also, a couple of other texts that have come through. Hello, Ruth, how are you? Walking Bella, getting ready, waiting for the ride pool to open. This is for the 4:30 a.m. dog walking club. And another text that came through as well that was talking about superannuation from Darren. Taking super out early doesn't matter anymore anyway, Phil, because the cost of renewables and the NDIS are screwed anyway. Well, I talked to Susan Thorpe, professor and head of the Department of Banking and Finance at the Monash University. She's a legal expert in finance. And I said, you know, this whole talk at the moment about accessing superannuation early doesn't really sound like a good idea to me.
14: There's pros and cons. There are certain situations where people do need to take their superannuation out early, but in general, it's quite difficult to do, and it's usually better to leave it there for the purpose put, which is to provide for income during retirement.
15: Well, that's what I think. It's there as a safety net. How hard is it, though, if you want to make a claim?
14: It's quite difficult. The intention of the scheme is to provide savings for people to use after they've stopped working. And there are tax concessions associated with superannuation that are not available for ordinary savings that you can access at any time. So the government's quite strict about what it will and will not allow in terms of withdrawing from superannuation. So generally speaking, you have to be in very severe financial hardship to be able to access a small amount of your super. You may unfortunately be terminally ill or have a permanent disability that allows you to access your super, or limited compassionate grounds for extreme medical needs or funeral expenses or preventing foreclosure on your home. But it's clearly designed in such a way that accessing your super is a last resort.
15: Apart from the medical conditions, it sounds like a lot of the other ones would be quite hard to prove too.
14: Yes. For example, even to, you know, if you were unfortunately terminally ill, you need to get the confirmation from two doctors, for example, that you have that sort of illness or injury.
15: Really? Wow.
14: And one of them has to be a specialist. There can be quite a bit of involved in proving that you're entitled to take your superannuation out early. In the case of some other financial hardship, for example, you really do need to show that there's no other way that you can support yourself except by withdrawing your super. So, for example, you might need to show that you've been getting eligible income support for at least 6 months. You don't have any other way of paying your living costs. Yeah, there's a lot of checking involved.
15: Since this was discussed only about a week ago, since then I've had about 100% increase in ads on Facebook and things like that telling me how easy it is to do this. A lot of misleading ads. How do you combat that?
14: There's a limit to the amount of misleading ways that we can prevent people from seeing misleading ads, but the fact that they're arriving around the same time people are thinking about that is probably a red flag in itself. The regulators do look at these ads and try to warn people about them, but you really have to ask the question of yourself. If somebody is encouraging you to withdraw your superannuation for some purpose, what's in it for them? If they have an interest in you taking out your money and using it for some purpose that they're promoting, that is at least a red flag that could be a scam.
15: During 2020, the coalition government gave us a COVID-19 early release scheme. How did that end up? Mm-hmm. You know, what research did you find out about that?
14: That's right. The COVID early release scheme was one of the first things that the government did to support people that anticipated being in financial hardship because of the lockdowns. And that allowed people to take out twice $10,000, so up to $20,000 if they had that much super, from their superannuation accounts on the basis that they were experiencing financial hardship because of the COVID-19 pandemic. Unlike the regular rules on super withdrawal, people didn't really have to go to much detail to explain why they needed to take their superannuation out. A lot of people did take it out. Many people took out everything that they had in their accounts. It's not really clear what those funds were used for. Genuine hardship would certainly be one of the factors. But we also found that some people took it out, not so much because they were actually experiencing financial difficulties, but because they anticipated experiencing financial difficulties.
15: Right, okay.
14: And so about a quarter of the people that withdrew sort of did it as a precautionary buffer against possible hardship in the future. As it turned out, there were a lot of other ways that the government made money available to people during that time, and it's unclear to us from our study whether people needed to use those funds that they'd taken out on the basis of anticipating trouble or not. There were a couple of things that were concerning about the way people withdrew their money during COVID. One was that most people took out as much as they could, whereas you might expect if it were a response to particular financial hardship or difficulties, people might take out varying amounts from their account, but most people took out the maximum and or as much as was in their account. The other thing that was somewhat concerning is that people didn't give it a lot of thought. When we asked them how long they thought about the withdrawal before they made it, many people answered that they'd spent less than a week deciding that they would do it.
15: And it's
14: not really clear that people used it for example, you know, paying off a mortgage or rearranging their financial affairs. It's pretty hard to tell exactly what people used the money for. There were some indications that some of it wasn't used well, but it's very, very difficult to actually make a judgment about how it was used.
15: In the last week, we've seen politicians from all sides talking about superannuation, Pauline Hanson calling the current system broken, Andrew Bragg saying that he's very critical of compulsory superannuation. Now, for me, somebody who's not that far away from needing superannuation, I don't have a problem with the system. I think it's fine. Where's all this criticism come from, do you think?
14: I think that there are often criticisms levelled at a system that is a blanket rule for everybody. So compelling all employers to contribute 12% of earnings for virtually all workers in the Australian economy, and then having that restricted as staying in an account until age 60 or 65, depending on whether you when you retire. There are some people for whom that presents real challenges. People in the middle of life, say in their late 30s or 40s, who are trying to raise families, meet mortgage payments. There are some people who would probably at that point in their lives rather have the wages than have the savings. But the costs are very high in terms of eventual coverage for retirement. And the intention of the system is basically to give everybody a modest or comfortable retirement outcome, depending on what their wages and salary have been like on their way through working life.
15: Right.
14: Other people would prefer to rearrange their financial affairs in such a way that more of their wealth is concentrated in their home, and some of the coalition's policies are focused around giving people access to their superannuation for the purposes of either getting or paying off a mortgage, and there are trade-offs there for people as well.
15: Of course.
14: So I think the issue is around the fact that it's basically a one-size-fits-all system based around your wages, and that suits some people better than others.
15: It wouldn't be good for somebody like me to be able to access my super early, because I'm like the kid that before Christmas has to go looking for the Christmas presents just to see what's there.
14: Yeah.
15: So I can't be trusted. We'll open up the phones on this. Susan, thank you very much. Appreciate your time.
14: You're welcome.
15: Susan Thorpe there, Professor and Head of the Department of Banking and Finance at Monash University at 18 past five.
3: Wheels are everywhere. On the streets. In songs. Big wheel, keep on riding. There's those annoying ones on shopping trolleys. And there's the one we spin each morning on 4RO. Thanks to Harvey Norman Electrical and Computers. Where would we be without the wheel? And what would we do without the 4RO Wonder Wheel? Thanks to Harvey Norman Electrical and Computers on the Talk of Central Queensland, 990 4RO.
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15: 522, Nicole says on the text, Phil, your lefty leaning is showing. What, because I said that MAGA in of itself didn't mean anything? That was the point I was trying to make, Nicole. I wasn't... Oh. Hello, Di, how are you? Thank you for your text. Also, Wade, I'm running short here to get through reading all the texts, but I want to acknowledge them. Wade and Joy, Wayne as well. Hello, Rob. He says, make one nation again. Mona. Also, James, got your text. Darren, Greg, Marie, Paul, Ruth and Steve, thank you so much. As I mentioned, I'm running out of time because getting ready for Ben Fordham and Jason Matthews coming up. It is 23 past five and we should find out how the week's going to look for both Brisbane and Sydney for the weather with Steph from the Bureau of Meteorology. Morning. Let's start off with Brisbane. What are we looking at?
21: Today we are looking at showers coming across the region. We've got a complex Australia, so that's bringing some showers across the area. We're looking at anywhere between 0 to 1 millimetres across most of the region, looking at a top temperature of around about 26 degrees. Into Wednesday, we'll see those showers easing. Still a few more showers in the morning, so probably heaviest in the morning, up to 10 mil is possible. And then a high pressure system will start forming after that. So looking at a partly cloudy but dry ending to the working week and temperatures of around about 23 to 24 degrees.
15: And in Sydney, it's been nice, but I think there's some rain on the way.
21: That is right. Again, showers are coming across with that low pressure system coming through. So we are looking at a top of around about 21 to 22 degrees in Sydney, 25 in the west. Very high chance of rain coming through from the morning, possibly getting up to 10 millimetres in the west. And then that will start to clear out on Wednesday, probably at about 4 millimetres, looking at 20 degrees in the city and 21 at Penrith. And then a dry ending to the week, possibly an early shower on Thursday, but otherwise remaining partly cloudy and pretty dry, and temperatures of between 19 and 21 degrees across the Sydney Basin.
15: Thank you, Steph. I think I made a tactical error by bringing the motorbike to work. I should have taken the go-kart, although if I rush, I should be okay. And Jan, thank you for your text on the superannuation as well. 24 past five.
13: Now on Wake Up Australia, a finance update.
15: The Australian share market rebounded on Monday, driven up by a rally in mining stocks that sent BHP to a record high in the final week of the ASX earnings season. So that gives you the ASX 200 index closing 44 points higher, or 0.5% to 9102.9. And currently, one Australian dollar is buying 71 US cents and 52 British pence.
1: 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You can smell it in the air.
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15: Thanks for your text on the superannuation, Jan. And also Nick says, well, here you go. If you want a catchy slogan for One Nation, it's pretty obvious. One Nation, oi, oi, oi. Exactly right. All they need is the boxing kangaroo. And also Jez says, Phil, don't rush. be safe out on the roads. Well, what I meant was rush to get out of here, to be honest. But yeah, always safety and stay upright for my biking friends. 29 minutes past five, getting ready for Sydney's Best Breakfast with Ben Fordham on the way on 2GB, followed by Mark Levy, and then on 4BC, 5:30, Jason Matthews on Breakfast, followed by Gary Hargrave. All right, I'll catch you back here at midnight tonight. Don't forget, we've got a podcast. If you missed anything, well, you didn't miss anything, but go back anyway just to make sure of that. It's on the website. You'll be able to find the podcast there. Have a fantastic Tuesday and stay safe if you're out and about on the roads. I will catch you back here again at midnight tonight.
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5: Good morning, I'm James Royce. The confusion continues in One Nation over its migration policy, with leader Pauline Hanson deleting a post from March which declared an annual cap of 130,000 migrants. Both she and Barnaby Joyce now say 130,000 is a net figure, while Farah MP David Farley on Sunday claimed the number would be similar to that of Labor's. The Liberals' Andrew Hastie told 7:30 the policy is a mess.
6: You had David Farley telling us all that One Nation net overseas migration figure is on par with Labor's. But our position is that brain rot is no substitute for considered modelling and costing when it comes to policy work.
5: It comes as new research shows immigration is the most important topic for One Nation voters and not the cost of living. A woman has died in a collision between a car and a truck in the New South Wales Southern Highlands. It happened at Exeter yesterday afternoon, with the truck driver suffering internal injuries and taken to Liverpool Hospital for mandatory tests. Mystery surrounds the cause of a fire that has gutted a factory in Melbourne's Inner West overnight. The blaze in Yarraville forced the evacuation of a nearby gym and triggered a smoke alert for neighbouring suburbs. Australia's falling property prices could continue well into next year, with the chief economist at HSBC believing the market's unlikely to rebound until the Reserve Bank begins lowering the cash rate. And the US is threatening Iran with an economic D-Day, with a range of sweeping sanctions against the regime.
22: 4RO Sport. 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
5: We'll start with AFL, where the Tigers are in hot water over their Mad Monday celebrations, with footage showing shirtless players being slapped and whipped at a pub out in Gippsland. Still on AFL, and Bombers legend Matthew Lloyd believes new Essendon coach Mark McVay would be open to hiring James Hurd as an assistant.
7: Mark would love to have James Hurd as part of his
8: still
7: coaching.
8: Now?
7: Yes.
5: Lloyd there on Nine, while the Herald Sun's reporting Zach Merritt may have been willing to stay at Essendon had Hurd been appointed as coach. Over to NRL, and there will be no send-off for Brisbane Broncos veteran Adam Reynolds, whose career is officially over thanks to a calf strain. And the crisis continues at the Bulldogs, with eight players and two staffers sent home yesterday to isolate as COVID tears through the side. Canterbury must beat Penrith on Friday night to keep its finals hopes alive. Centre Matt Burton says the virus didn't stop them last week.
9: The way everyone turned up with the right attitude on the weekend just shows that what we've got to use.
22: 4RO weather for Rockhampton and Central Queensland. West Rocky Hardware. 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
10: It was drizzling when I was walking from my car to the studio this morning. There's a bit of drizzle about.
3: It wasn't cold, though. And you know what? The minimum temperatures overnight certainly reflected that, with even Billawilla failing to get down to single digits. It's lowest temperature overnight for Central Queensland was below, but it only got down to 11 degrees. Gladstone bottomed out at 17, Yeppoon 18, and Rocky 17 too. And today is going to be partly cloudy. There's a chance of some fog about early, slight chance of a shower. As I said, it was drizzling. I don't think it's recorded in the rain gauge yet, but we'll see if we get more than a mil. But they're not expecting anything less than anything above that. So a slight chance of shower during the morning and afternoon with light winds for Rockhampton and a top of 28 degrees. Yeppoon is going to be partly cloudy. Also a chance of some fog about, maybe a shower with winds heading north to southeasterly, 15 to 20 kilometres, tending north to northeasterly in the middle of the day, then becoming light in the evening, getting to a top of 24. Gladstone, possible shower 26, and Billawilla, partly cloudy and a top of 28 degrees. Next few days, those warmer temperatures are certainly going to stick around, with possible showers also for tomorrow, pushing nearly 30 degrees in Rockhampton, and on Thursday could actually get to 30 degrees. Currently it is 13 in Billawilla, Gladstone is 17, Yeppoon is 19, and Rocky is 17 degrees.
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3: Good morning. Welcome here to the Boodles Big Breakfast. My name is Luke Cross. And if you're not aware, Aaron is on holidays. Lucky guy. He's away. So I'm here for the next, like, 3 weeks, something like that. I think it's actually close to a month. It might be like 4 weeks. Anyway, it's great to be here, and I would love to have a chat with you this morning on 4922-7990. The phone lines are open if you would like to do so. And plenty of things to talk about today. We'll take a look at some news headlines in the paper later on this morning. We got Clash of the Chords, and I've gone for a Born versus Born. More on that later. The Wonder Wheel's up to 1650. The Secret Sound is up to 60, and there's a whole bunch more as well. So I reckon we should play some music. Get the day started on this Tuesday, the 25th of August. Here's the voice himself, John Farner, with You're the Voice. Good morning.

0: Fiddles Big Breakfast on 994 R Roads. Luke here with you. And yesterday during the show, Aaron caught up with Dave to discuss the flash event that took place on Key Street yesterday. In response to the upcoming changes or the changes that seemingly in place or will be in place for the NDIS and the, I guess, the lack of clarity around those.
1: Dave, obviously, you'd consider this a pretty important event.
2: Yeah, absolutely, Aaron. Yeah, and well done to CCA for putting this event on for the community to raise the awareness.
1: Is the timing important?
2: Absolutely, absolutely. With these changes that the government's released, look, if you're not up to date with the NDIS, I'm a registered provider, so basically that's the backbone of my job, is to find out what's going on and to be prepared for what's coming. But as far as the broader community and nationwide, there hasn't been enough education around these changes and what it does actually mean. They're just releasing what needs to be heard. So, what CCA have done today really does raise the awareness and gives these guys an opportunity to speak and once again, and carry that voice, mate, for people that aren't aware.
1: So, Dave, what would be the biggest question or the most commonly asked question to you about these changes?
2: Well, the word on everybody's lips at every conversation you go to, regardless whether it's in and around the NDIS world, is fraud. Look, those who are doing nothing wrong have nothing to worry about.
1: Sure.
2: But with the changes, the fraudulent changes and the policies that are written in place now, I think that, once again, there hasn't been anything really released publicly enough to raise the awareness. And with the changes to the participants and slashing the funding, the state of Queensland still hasn't released whether it is going to actually sign up for the pathway programs where these participants that are going to be cut are going to.
1: Yeah, very interesting. And I guess the NDIS sort of started in a whirlwind and probably was released to a degree without a lot of foresight into how it was going to unfold over the course of 5 or 10 years. So there needed to be changes, didn't there?
2: Absolutely. Absolutely. The biggest thing now is for those that are on the scheme.
1: Didn't there?
2: Absolutely. Absolutely. The biggest thing now is for those that are on the scheme.

0: on the on-call phone about they're aware of the changes. They're coming in now. And there's a lot of anxiety for some of these people. Some of these people don't have carers. Some of these people don't have family members around them. And they rely on that other information to come through because the anxiety is extremely high for them, Aaron.
1: That is Aaron yesterday. Talking to Dave, did you get down to the flash event?
0: It's extremely high for them, Aaron.
1: That is Aaron yesterday. Talking to Dave, did you get down to the flash event? We will touch base, I think, probably later this week. I'm not too sure we'll have time today, but it was something that we certainly follow up as well for the, yeah. Are you concerned about the changes with the NDIS? I know lots of people are very concerned because, and I think a lot of it's to do with a lack of detail, it feels like, or like how is it going to affect people that are on the NDIS? Yeah, let me know. I'd love to hear your thoughts on 4922 7990.
2: Mornings on 4RO. For the issues you can sink your teeth into, thanks to Bolsover Dental.
3: High-risk circumstances would allow police in high-risk circumstances to use it as an investigative tool. As it stands, police can't collect DNA from child offenders for intelligence databases.
2: Mornings, thanks to Bolsover Dental, creating confident smiles at 125 Bolsover Street on the talk of Central Queensland. 4RO.
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0: morning. 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This is Luke here with you. 4922 7990. This morning, give you the chance to come along to our Seniors Morning Tea held at Event Cinemas Rockhampton. This month, we got this special advanced screening of the powerful British drama And Sons, starring Academy Award nominee Bill Nye, Noah Jupe, and BAFTA Award winner Imelda Staunton. A brilliant author, a catastrophic father, when a world-famous novelist believes his time is running out, he reunites with his estranged family and reveals a secret that could change everything. Cinebuzz members, pages $13 and membership is free to join. Find out more at Event Cinemas Rockhampton, and we'll see you at the movies with 4RO. News is coming up, and then we'll get into the 6 o'clock hour with Detective Inspector Luke Peachey, Clash of the Gourds, and we'll take a look at what's in today's papers.
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3: Good morning. Joseph Price with your local news. Tradies are more likely to encounter cancer-causing agents on the job than any other profession. That's a warning from the Cancer Council this Tradies National Health Month. Cancer Council's Melissa Treby says there are practical steps tradies and employers can take to reduce the risk on site.
4: Things like not leaving diesel engines running if they're not in use, or installing devices that reduce emissions. If you're doing cutting, use wet cutting or on-tool extraction devices. Always wear appropriate PPE. And if you're starting on a worksite, consider whether asbestos could be present.
3: There are around 100 deaths per year from lung cancer in central Queensland. Central Queensland graziers who had hundreds of thousands of dollars of cattle stolen have announced a $25,000 reward to catch the thieves. Cattle station owners Owen and Bridget Price had 142 crossbred Wagyu cattle stolen from their breeding property Green Lake at Ross Moyer between April 3rd and May 28th. The stolen livestock are worth more than $200,000 and were branded with a GL under half circle symbol. Police are investigating and say the cattle were taken from Green Lake at Todd's Road and are appealing to anyone with information to come forward. And grassroots AFL players across the state are gearing up to see who will take home the trophy. Grand finals for multiple comps, championships and divisions are all happening in the next month or so, with AFL Queensland announcing the venues that will host the state's biggest community football grand finals. It includes the Capricornia Youth Grand Finals on September 6th before the seniors on the 12th, with both taking place at the Rockhampton Cricket Ground. Spokesperson Kieran Daly says the final series highlights the strength of the game in Queensland, last year becoming the second biggest state for participation.
5: The traditional football states are definitely looking at us going, how did that happen? But yeah, we've obviously done a huge amount of work, and the Lions and the Suns obviously do help that. But yeah, we're definitely keen to continue growing the game here in Queensland.
2: National news now.
6: Morning, I'm Brooke Seychell. New research suggests immigration is the biggest factor for One Nation voters. Labor-aligned think tank TJ Ryan says this is good intel for the major parties, believing they would win back a lot of voters with a convincing plan to cut migration. Meantime, the Shadow Industry Minister has joined the attacks on One Nation and the confusion surrounding its migration policy. Andrew Hastie has told 7:30 there seems to be a lot of chopping and changing.
7: I think it highlights a big schism inside One Nation. On one hand, you've got Labor, who's lost control of our borders and our immigration program. And then on the other hand, you've got One Nation, who can't arrive on a figure they all agree upon.
6: A parliamentary inquiry is the latest to call on Canberra to slash the tobacco excise, arguing that high cigarette prices are fueling the booming black market linked to organised crime. And an Australian woman has been hit with more than $30,000 in medical bills after a serious scooter crash in Bali. The Gold Coast local had the accident while visiting the island for a wedding.
2: Boost Fuel. Still consistently the cheapest fuel prices in Rocky. 994RO. Your sport. Now.
6: The career of Broncos skipper Adam Reynolds has come to an end. Reno had been hoping to return from a calf injury for a final swan song at Suncorp Stadium on Thursday, but wasn't fit for selection. He's told NRL 360 he thought he'd be good to go after training yesterday.
8: But after having conversations with Madge and the medical team, they thought it was the best interest to obviously rest up. They're a bit concerned about the amount of training that I've done. I've been limited in the last couple of weeks, so I got to respect that decision.
6: That's the latest in news and sport.
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9: Certainly didn't feel like it was particularly cold last night, with even Billabilla not even getting down to single digits. It was the coldest place still, though, across Capricornia, getting down to 11 degrees. Gladstone was 16 overnight. Yeppoon, 18. And Rocky dropped to 17. And it's going to be, actually, there's a little bit of drizzle about when I got out of my car to walk here to the studio. It was drizzling at the time, and we could see a bit of that today, but not expecting a great deal from it either, probably less than a mil. There is a chance of some early morning fog as well around central Queensland, and like I said, slight chance of a shower during this morning and into the afternoon with light winds for Rockhampton. If you're down the coast, Yeppoon, some partly cloudy day, chances of fog early this morning, slight chance of a shower during the morning and afternoon with winds heading north to northeast to southeasterly, 15 to 20 k's, tending north to northeasterly in the middle of the day, then becoming light in the evening. Getting to a top in Rockhampton of 28 degrees, Yeppoon going for 24 today, Gladstone 26, and Billawilla expecting a top of 28. And those kind of warmer daytime temperatures are going to continue with tomorrow possibly seeing a shower or two for Rockhampton and 29, and maybe Thursday could get into the 30 degree mark. Currently, it is 14 at Billawilla, Gladstone is 17, Yeppoon is 18, and Rocky right now is 17 degrees.
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9: Good morning. How you doing? This is Luke Cross here on the Boodles Big Breakfast. Taking over Aaron's spot for the next few weeks. The man has taken a well-earned holiday. And I'd love to hear from you today or over the next few weeks as well on 4922-7990. Coming up this morning, we got this hour. We'll catch up with Detective Inspector Luke Peachy just before 7 o'clock. Also, Clash of the Chords is inspired by one of those iconic albums that was released on this day, 51 years ago? 51 years ago today. More on that later on. The Wonder Wheel is back, $16.50. That is the jackpot amount, which is huge. Secret Sound, only brand new, $60. We'll catch up with Colin Boyce, Adam Bellow. Also, there's an event taking place at CQU at the moment, and I'm going to speak to somebody from that in regards to what that's all about. Maybe you've heard of it in regards to education. And I would like to take a look at the local newspapers and whatnot next when we take a look at the headlines this morning after some Cliff Richard and Devil Woman here on 990 4RO. It's 8 past 6.

0: Fiddles Big Breakfast here on 994 RO. Let's take a look at some news headlines. And we're going to start in the Courier Mail. The Christopher Lee government has approved laws introducing a new breach of bail offence that will carry a minimum mandatory sentence. Cabinet approved the laws on Monday night, with legislation slated to be introduced to Parliament by Thursday. The laws will apply to offenders on bail who commit one of the 45 serious crimes on the adult crime adult time list, sending them to jail instead of permitting a second chance at bail. Premier David Christopher Lee would not reveal the length of time the minimum mandatory sentence would carry ahead of the Cabinet meeting, saying the government was working through that, saying, "I want to make sure that we have the strongest bail laws in the country. We first floated this, I think it was October last year, so this isn't some fly-by-night idea. We've done the work." It seems to be only irrelevant to youth offenders, but I would have thought, you know, this kind of thing should apply to everybody. The amount of times you hear cases about domestic violence offenders back in court because they've breached their bail and offended again and then get released again. In the Courier Mail also, cricket at the Olympics. Well, including cricket at the 2032 Olympic and Paralympic Games could force the government to upgrade the Gabba just weeks before tearing it down. Cricket is almost certain to be included in the Games, and Premier David Christopherley wants a gold medal match to be the Gabba's swan song. However, questions remain about whether the stadium will meet International Olympic Committee accessibility and technical requirements. Analysis of Brisbane's Olympic and Paralympic sporting venues by the Games Independent Infrastructure and Coordination Authority determined the Gabba falls well short of the required accessibility, facilities and hospitality offerings. A Brisbane contract with the IOC stipulates venues must meet existing domestic and international accessibility standards. They must also have the most up-to-date lighting technology for the field of play. With the Olympics and Paralympics Games, Minister Tim Manders said cricket's inclusion in the 2032 Games would trigger discussions about where it would be played and what upgrades to the Gabba would be required, saying, "We're not going to spend an enormous amount of money on something that won't be there in the future. It fits the purpose at the moment. Cricket's played there, obviously AFL as well. It's not a stadium of the future, but it's a stadium at the moment. It's still very able to run high-level sporting events." I didn't realise the Gabba was that out of date. Mind you, I watched the entire redevelopment of that ground back in 95 before it had anything. They just took out the dog track. And my dad and I used to do a tour from here, from Rocky. I think it was through, might be Young's bus service. It might not be though. But there's a bus company in Rocky that used to do trips down for the one days at the Gabba every year. And Dad and I would take that. And every year we'd be going back and they'd build like a new stand at the Gabba. This is like the mid to late 90s. So yeah, I guess it is that out of date, I suppose. Probably needs a refurbish for sure. And finally in the Courier Mail, Broncos coach Michael McGuire has overruled Premiership captain Adam Reynolds in his last-ditch bid for a Suncorp Stadium farewell. Reynolds conceded his 323-game NRL career was over after he failed to convince McGuire he was fit for selection on Thursday's final home game against Melbourne. Reynolds, 36, has battled persistent calf issues in recent weeks after sustaining a concussion in what was ultimately his last NRL appearance against Newcastle 3 weeks ago. Reynolds completed a training session at Red Hill on Monday and told McGuire he was keen to play against the Storm potentially off the bench. However, McGuire informed Reynolds that he would not be selected after Brisbane's medical staff raised concerns about his ability to complete the game. Reynolds said, "Yes, I was keen to play. I've only done a limited amount of training and Madge didn't want me to go out there and break down and have this as my lasting image. I have to respect that. They put the person before the player and the care factor is there." Yeah, no, fair enough. You'd like to go out in glory or on a high, but sometimes things don't work out that way. But, you know, people will forget the last game in years to come and remember that Adam Reynolds was a top quality player. Any thoughts? If you have any thoughts, feel free to give me a call. There's so much news out there at the moment. What's on your mind? 49227990 if you'd like to share your thoughts.
1: 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Yes, the 4RO Perry's IGA Secret Sound. 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Thanks to Perry's IGA, Wandle, Dean Street and Yeppoon. 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
1: Time to move back the clock. On this day, with Aaron Stevens, for Move Mobility, always with care, Yamba Road. Keep Australia moving.
9: Looking back on August 25th, the day when Cassius Clay won his boxing gold medal at the 1960 Rome Olympics.
10: And there's the bell ending the fight. Cassius Clay, a very weary fighter.
9: Elton John's career took off in the US on this day in 1970 when he played his debut concert at the Troubadour in LA.
11: The only reason I made it that big is because of one appearance in one club, and that really sort of spread throughout the whole country.
9: John Lennon's murderer, Mark Chapman, was sentenced to 20 years to life in jail in 1981, remains behind bars more than 40 years later.
12: I was standing there with a gun in my pocket.
13: Knew you were going to shoot him?
12: Absolutely.
9: Okay. Just a chilling interview with Larry King. Paul Simon's biggest album, the Grammy Award-winning Graceland, was released in 1986. And in 2012, Voyager 1 entered interstellar space, the first man-made object to do so.
14: It floats 15 billion miles away, still powered, still transmitting.
9: Topping today's birthday list is tongue-wiggling rock icon Gene Simmons from Kiss. He's 77. Declan McManus celebrates his 72nd, took the name Elvis Costello as a tribute to the King of Rock and Roll. One third of the songwriting and producing team, Stock, Aitken & Waterman, Matt Aitken, is 70 today.
15: There was a small upright piano there, and I go in and make a racket.
9: Director and producer responsible for movies like Beetlejuice, Tim Burton, is 68.
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9: Aussie Olympic gold medal winning swimmer Petrea Thomas turns 51.
19: Thomas in front to the wall they go. 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
9: And West Coast Eagles great Josh Kennedy is 39, their all-time leading goal kicker.
20: Josh Kennedy, he looks up and he puts it through.
9: Finally, the first man to walk on the moon. Neil Armstrong died on this day in 2012, aged 82.
13: too.
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9: Remembering Neil Armstrong on August 25th.
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0: It's Paul Simon, Graceland on 994 RO. Have you ever been to Graceland? I'd love to go. I really would. This is Luke here on the Beatles Big Breakfast on 994 RO. And tomorrow morning, we have our Seniors Morning Tea at Event Cinemas, where the film, which stars Bill Nighy, called Anne's Sons.
1: I'm dying.
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1: All of which is true, except the story itself.
0: So there's a small taste of Anne's Sons. It's one of those British drama films that the British do so well. And it's tomorrow morning, Event Cinemas. And if you'd like to come along, we'd love to have you there. Give me a call. I've got tickets, 49227990. You can join us at our Seniors Morning Tea at Event Cinemas to see Anne's Sons, 49227990.

0: sunshine yet, I can definitely say that much, with the cloud about outside right now, but we've had a little bit of drizzle this morning. How will that look for the rest of the day? Well, we'll take a look at the... Actually, we'll catch up with the Weather Bureau after 7 o'clock this morning. This is Boodle's Big Breakfast on 4RO. Luke here with you. News is next.
1: There's nothing better than a quick shot of coffee in the morning. 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Thanks to Gus's. 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
9: Good morning. Joseph Price with your local news. A reminder for Central Queensland tradies to keep an eye out for hidden cancer-causing hazards at their work sites. Cancer Council Australia has revealed 6.7% of deaths from lung cancer in Australia in 2024 were due to occupational exposures and hazards. Cancer Council's Melissa Treby says tradies are particularly at risk.
10: Because they tend to work in environments where these agents can be present. So that might mean working around diesel-powered heavy machinery or being exposed to silica dust in the mining or construction industries. And plumbers, chippies, sparkies, they're really likely to encounter asbestos at some stage during their career.
9: In central Queensland, there are around 100 lung cancer-related deaths each year. A secretive explosives facility has been approved for expansion to meet increased demand from Australia's mining industry. The Bajul Explosives Reserve, one of four state government-owned reserves, has expanded by more than 600 hectares since 2022 and will soon begin increasing its output. Established in 1913, the reserve safely stores and makes explosives, mostly for the mining industry. The ABC reports initial work on the expanded section will start early next year and is expected to be fully operational by 2030. A housing project to support vulnerable youth in central Queensland is a step closer. The construction tender has been released for the Rockhampton Youth Foyer, 40 self-contained units for locals aged 16 to 25 facing housing insecurity. Tenants will be required to pay around 25% of their income in rent and will receive 24/7 on-site support while they complete education, training or work. And Aussie influencers will slug it out in central Queensland this weekend. Australia's first influencer fight night will take over Yeppoon's Jabiru Event Centre this Saturday in front of around 1,000 spectators. The lineup of influencers getting in the ring include Godly Strong, Wildman and Jake Douglas, who boast millions of followers between them. Tickets are still available online.
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11: Good morning, I'm Brooke Seychell. Australia's housing downturn could have further to run, with the chief HSB economist warning prices may not recover until 2028 or when interest cuts are on the horizon. House values in Melbourne and Sydney have already fallen by more than 3% this year. Meanwhile, the rush of data centres being built in Australia are expected to draw as much power from the grid by 2036 as all homes in New South Wales and Victoria do today, according to the energy market operator. It'll be the topic for the PM at a business council dinner tonight. Overseas, more than 90,000 residents have been evacuated in Nevada as a huge blaze burns near the city of Reno. At least 6 people have been injured as the out-of-control fire burns near the state line with California. And AI won't be charting on the ARIAs anytime soon. Australia's main music charts have banned AI-generated music from this week, but it excludes recordings that use AI in a supporting role.
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11: Bombers legend Matthew Lloyd is backing new coach Mark McVay to turn things around at Essendon, but he's told Nine his former teammate is under no illusions on how hard that may be.
12: He understands that it's not going to be easy with where the club's currently at. Now he has to get to work. He's already been in list management today discussing what needs to be done there, so it's a big job ahead.
11: And Richmond's under fire for its Mad Monday celebrations featuring shirtless players being slapped and whipped. That's the latest in news and sport.
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0: A partly cloudy day today. The chance of some fog across Central Queensland this morning. It is certainly a little gloomy outside right now. The slight chance of a shower during this morning and into the afternoon. Light winds for Rockhampton. A bit windier on the coast with Yeppoon. Got some, partly cloudy. Winds northeast to southeasterly, 15, 20 k's, tending north to northeasterly in the middle of the day, then becoming light in the evening. Getting to a top of 28 degrees for Rockhampton today. Yeppoon, 24. Gladstone, 26. And Billawilla will expect a top of 28. If we do get much of that shower activity, it's probably going to be less than a mil. Tomorrow, possible showers as well, 29. And Thursday could reach 30 degrees as with a sunny day expected. Right now, it's 14 and below. Gladstone is 17. Yeppoon is 18. And Rocky is currently 17 degrees.
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0: It is 21 minutes to 7 o'clock here on this Tuesday morning. It's Luke here with you, and we'll have a catch up with Detective Inspector Luke Peachy shortly. And also, we got the 4RO Clash of the Chords, and it's inspired by an album that was released on this day 51 years ago. So more on that in a moment.

0: It's like the argument over whether pineapple goes on a pizza, anchovies or no anchovies.
1: 4ROs, Clash of the Chords.
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2: It was on this day, 51 years ago, so we're talking 25th of August, 1975, there was an album that was released, and it goes down as one of those landmark albums, firstly for this particular artist, secondly across the history of rock music. It was a little album called Born to Run from Bruce Springsteen. There's lots that's been said about the album. It was part of the Wall of Sound and all that kind of stuff. First thing, I realised just how different things are from the 70s through to when I really started listening to music in like the 90s and then music today. And that, the album had like 8 tracks. Two of those were over 5 minutes. One was 9 minutes long. And that's, it was actually really only 2 singles from the album. And one of those singles, I could not hum the tune for you. I'll be honest with you there. Credit to Bruce Springsteen. He's had so many amazing songs across the decades. I can certainly tell you a heap of his hits. But the one that I know from this album, which leads me nicely into today's 4RO Clash of the Chords, we're going one artist, 2 of their songs, and they're both Born songs. So, of course, option 1 is the title track of the album released on this day 51 years ago. Slash!

0: So, which Bourne would you rather? From Bruce Springsteen, Born and Run, or Born in the USSA? USA? It was in USSR. Anyway, so have your say now. You can comment on their Facebook page. There is a post up there right now. Or you can easily just give me a call on 4922-7990. It is the 4RO Clash of the Courts. Thanks to Antonio's. Remember, for fresh hot pizzas with toppings all the way to the edge, you cannot beat Antonio's. It is the talk of Central Queensland, 994RO, and I'm having a little bit of trouble getting hold of Detective Inspector Luke Peachey. He was to be available, but maybe something has occurred and we can't get hold of him at the moment. But we'll certainly keep trying this morning here on the Boodle's Big Breakfast. Coming up after 7 o'clock this morning, I'm going to be catching up with the senior lecturer at the CQU's School of Education in the Arts and a co-convener of the Educational Justice Symposium, which is happening at the CQU at the moment, Dr. Linda Lorenza. So I'll be having a chat with her. Also, we'll catch up with member for Flynn, Colin Boyce, and the 4RO Wonder Wheel, $1,650. All you got to do is have your number come up after 7 o'clock. So all that coming up later on this morning here on the Boodle's Big Breakfast.
1: So, what's happening locally? Let's face it, if you want to keep up to date with local news, there's only one place to turn, 990 4RO.
2: Firefighters and police were called to reports of separate grass fires around the Burnett Highway at Baldacombe and Mount Morgan last Wednesday.
1: We'll also keep you across what's going on nationally and around the world.
3: Gig economy workers are set for a pay boost from today, with new minimum standards applying across the food delivery sector.
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Turtles Big Breakfast on 994RO, 4922-7990. Would you like to get better with your money without the boring finance lecture? 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

0: is Big Breakfast on 994 RO. This is Luke here with you. Hope you're well on this Tuesday morning as we get your day started. I'm filling in for Aaron for the next few weeks. He's taken a well-earned holiday. I think he's off to Japan too, which sounds amazing, if I'm honest with you. I'm a little bit jealous of that fact. We got the latest news update coming up shortly. We'll check in with the Weather Bureau to see how things are looking. I heard about like loads of rain coming, but I don't know if that's going to be us at all. Also, we got the 4RO Wonder Wheel coming up. We'll also, later on this morning, have a chat with a member for Flint, Colin Boyce, and more tickets to get along to our Seniors Morning Tea tomorrow at Event Cinemas, where the British film And Sons will be screening. So I got tickets to give away for that. Still more tickets to give away for that as the morning goes on. And later this week, I'll have tickets to André Rieu, the big big concert that they filmed, which is going to be at Event Cinemas 2 as well, which looks amazing too. If you're a big fan of that kind of music, I think it'll be enjoyable to catch that on the big screen. If you can't, go and see it live. But up next is all the latest in news, sport and weather.
1: It's that time of year. 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
8: Good morning. Joseph Price with your local news. Tradies and employers are being urged to take measures to protect themselves and their workers from unseen cancer-causing hazards. Cancer Council's Melissa Treby says some workplace risks like asbestos, silica dust or diesel emissions aren't always obvious.
9: It's really important that workers are aware of the possible risks and what they can do to mitigate those. And you can find out all this information by searching workplace cancer on the Cancer Council Australia website.
8: There are around 100 deaths per year from lung cancer in central Queensland. A $25,000 reward's been put forward by the owners of a herd of cattle that was stolen from a central Queensland property. Sometime between April 3rd and May 28th this year, 142 crossbred Wagyu cattle were stolen from Owen and Bridget Price's breeding property.

0: property Green Lake at Ross Moyer, west of Yeppoon. The stolen livestock are worth more than $200,000 and were branded with a GL under half-circle symbol. Police are investigating and say the cattle were taken from Green Lake at Todd's Road and are appealing to anyone with information to come forward. The community AFL season is coming to a head with grand finals set to be held across Queensland. Premierships will be decided throughout August and September, including the Capricornia Youth Grand Finals on September 6th before the seniors on the 12th, with both taking place at Rockhampton Cricket Ground. Kieran Daly from AFL Queensland says thousands of players, coaches, umpires, officials, volunteers and supporters will take part in the grand final action.
1: We are about to roll into finals across all of our competitions across the state, from Southeast Queensland juniors competition down obviously in Brisbane, Gold Coast and Sunny Coast, and then obviously across our premier competitions with our Quaffle and Quaffle W, and then also our regional competitions. Our venues are all set as well.
0: And the Big Book giveaway is back this week. As part of Children's Book Week, local families can head to any Rockhampton Regional Library tomorrow and get a free picture or board book for kids aged 5 and under. The giveaway is happening at Southside, Northside, Gracemere and Mount Morgan Libraries during opening hours.
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3: Hey, I'm Brooke Seychelle. Confusion continues at One Nation over its migration policy, with leader Pauline Hanson deleting a post from March, which declared an annual cap of 130,000 migrants. Both she and Barnaby Joyce now say 130,000 is a net figure, while Farah MP David Farley on Sunday claimed the number would be similar to that of Labor's. The Liberals' Andrew Hastie has told the ABC the policy is a mess.
4: You had David Farley telling us all that One Nation net overseas migration figure is closer to 230,000 and is on par with Labor's. But our position is that brain rot is no substitute for considered modelling and costing when it comes to policy work.
3: More than 500 cases of diphtheria have been recorded across Australia. It's the largest outbreak of the disease since records began 35 years ago. Cases have primarily been from the Northern Territory and WA. And Australia's falling property prices could continue well into next year, with the chief economist at HSBC believing the market's unlikely to rebound until the Reserve Bank begins lowering the cash rate.
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3: The D's say they've dodged a bullet with youngster Matt Jefferson cleared of any major leg injury. The 22-year-old hyperextended his knee in the weekend loss to the Bulldogs. But coach Stephen King has told Fox he's now a chance to play against the Blues in Saturday's wildcard clash.
5: It escaped any ligament damage, which is a real positive. When I saw it initially, I thought the worst. So we've dodged a real bullet there, and we'll just sort of see how he is later in the week.
3: That's the latest in news and sport.
2: 4RO weather for Rockhampton and Central Queensland. Boost Fuel, still consistently the cheapest fuel prices in Rocky.
6: Time to check in with the Weather Bureau. Robert is standing by. G'day, Robert. How are you?
7: Good morning. Very well. Yourself?
6: Not too bad. I saw a news article yesterday about there's a whole bunch of wet weather coming, but I don't think we're getting it up here, are we?
7: No, the wet weather's for inland Queensland, so the southern and central interior, so they'll get a decent little whack of rain today and tomorrow, but yeah, for Rocky and surrounds, just some light showers this morning, then some light showers around midday tomorrow, and those showers around midday tomorrow are actually because of the same system that's bringing rain to inland Queensland today, except by tomorrow midday it'll move east. And so you'll get a tiny bit of rain in Rocky because of it around midday. But yeah, other than that, it'll be a dry week, really. Thursday, Friday, dry. Saturday, dry. Then it looks like some little showers start creeping in on Sunday and Monday. But yeah, very dry week. So other than some little showers this morning and around midday tomorrow, we're pretty much in for a nice week around the area.
6: Yeah, and those temperatures, I notice it feel like a lot warmer overnight. I saw Billawilla didn't even get down to single digits.
7: Yeah. So pretty much we're in the northerlies for most of Queensland, so bringing with it warmer daytime and nighttime temperatures. So as you said, Billow only got down to 11, which is obviously pretty warm. Rocky got down to 17, very mild as well, Gladstone 16. So yes, nice overnight temperatures because of that. And then tomorrow will be more of the same. Yeah, just really mild temperatures around that 10, 12 mark inland and about 16, 17 on the coast and in Rocky. So that's good. Daytime temperatures today will be pretty warm too, about 25, 26 on the coast, and about 27, 28 inland. Rocky about 28, just because it's a bit off the coast. And tomorrow, much of the same. We're actually warming up in temperatures through Friday. So by by Thursday, Rocky and Billow will all be around 28 to 30 degrees, 28 and Billow, 30 in Rocky. So, yeah, Thursday's looking like a beautiful day. Then getting a little bit cooler for the weekend, but still pretty warm. So, yeah, overall, I don't know, it almost feels like spring, doesn't it?
6: I feel like we should go to the beach.
7: Yeah, definitely. Well, speaking of the beach, we may as well mention what's going on with swell. So right now, the main swell is the easterly at about half a metre, and it will pretty much stay at around half a metre the next few days. It's not particularly windy out there, light to moderate easterly winds the next day, and then tomorrow, southwesterly wind change comes through. Really light winds tomorrow. Then on Thursday, winds pick up a bit. So 2 days of really calm conditions out there on the water before winds pick up a bit on Thursday. And wave heights at about half a metre really today and tomorrow. So pretty calm out there. Then wave heights picking up a little bit on Thursday as the winds pick up. So I suppose if I was going out on a boat, I'd go today or tomorrow. So
6: yeah, get out there. Take advantage of take that sick day and go fishing, right?
7: Yeah, but I mean, I can't endorse that, but not a bad idea.
6: I'll write your note if it's your boss. I'll say you're allowed to take a sick day from Luke on the radio.
7: Oh, okay. Oh, thanks for that.
6: Robert, thanks, mate. Appreciate it.
7: All right. Have a good one.
6: I'll happily endorse anybody who's wanting to take a day off and enjoy their life because, you know what, it's way too short. It is way too short. I don't know if your boss will listen to me, but, hey, you never know. If you are a boss, you know, be kind. Current temperatures in Billawilla, it's 15 degrees right now. Gladstone is 17. Yeppoon is 19. And Rocky is currently 17 degrees. Checking out the roads this morning, everything looks fine except for all the roadworks that's going on across the region. But if you do see any issues out there on the roads this morning, give me a call on 4922 7990.
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6: Good morning. It's 9 minutes past 7 o'clock here on this Tuesday, the 25th of August. For the Boodles Big Breakfast, it's Luke Cross here. Filling in for Aaron for the next few weeks. He's taking a well-earned break. So what did they say about lunatics being in charge of the asylum? Something like that. Anyway, you know what? You know what I'm going to do now? Which is, of course, the Wonder Wheel. And already there's a call coming through. People are on it already. We'll do that in a second, but I want to tell you about what's coming up this hour. The Quick Shot is back. I think it's only like the second day for the Quick Shot. So a couple of songs have been revealed. More to come as the morning goes on. We'll catch up with the member for Flynn, Colin Boyce. Also, I will be having a chat with a lady by the name of Dr. Linda Lorenzo, who's a senior lecturer at CQU, and talking about the Educational Justice Symposium happening at CQU yesterday and today, and find out more about what that is all about. And later on this morning, we got Adam Bello, Clash of the Chords, which is between two Bruce Springsteen songs, Born to Run or Born in the USA. Have your say now on our Facebook page. But of course, if you would like to score yourself $1,650 to spend at Harvey Norman Computers and Electrical, you need to partake in the 4RO Wonder Wheel by giving me a call on 4922 7990. If you would like to have a go, get your two numbers ready and you maybe we'll be lucky enough to win $1,650 spent at Harvey Norman Computers and Electrical. Give me a call.

0: what's going to happen now. The 4RO Wonder Wheel. Thanks to Harvey Norman Electrical and Computers. It's got Central Queensland in a spin.
1: 4RO Wonder Wheel, $1,650. Thanks to Harvey Norman Computers and Electrical. Rhonda is standing by. Hey, Rhonda, how are you?
2: I'm very well. And yourself?
1: Not too bad, you know, living the dream, taking his day, et cetera, et cetera. You know, at least trying to sort out my sleeping habits, because I'm not very good at doing the responsible thing of going to bed early and for my early starts that I'm going to be having for the next few weeks.
2: too much screen time.
1: I don't know. I'm good at getting off the screen. I had a week break on Facebook, which is probably the best thing to have to be honest with you.
2: I'm good.
1: Rhonda, do you have two numbers for me?
2: Yes, I do. I'll have 13 and 19, please.
1: Lucky 13 and somewhat lucky 19. All right, let's spin this wheel.
2: Okay, thank you.
1: What do you reckon your chances are?
2: Oh, none.
1: Come on, Rhonda.
2: You've got to be in it to win. You've got to be in it to win it.
1: As they
2: like
1: say.
2: 13 and 19 would be good.
1: 13 and 19.
2: See how it's going. Yeah, 13 and 19.
1: We're slowing down.
2: Yeah.
1: All right. I just saw 13. Well, 13's out. I just saw 19. Bugger.
2: It's out.
1: Yeah. Where will it stop, though? 42. The meaning of life, the universe, and everything. If you get that reference, well done.
2: Okay, thank you.
1: Thanks, Rhonda. Bye.
2: Bye.
1: No luck there. Yes, 42. Does that reference make sense to you? On my 42nd birthday, my daughter, or my stepdaughter, she got me a towel. And that, like I said, give me a call if that reference makes any sense to you. All right, that is the 4RO Wonder Wheel. Back again tomorrow, $1,700 to spend at Harvey Norman Computers and Electrical with the jackpot that continues to grow every single day. This is Luke here on the Beatles Big Breakfast on 994RO.
0: 4ROs, Clash of the Chords. Thanks to Antonio's Express. It's for people who want a slice of the action, for those who work for a crust. It's a competition for listeners who need the challenge. And it's not about the dough. No, it's about the Antonio's Pizza Prize each week. Just vote for the song that's topping the other. So if you want a pizza the excitement, join 4ROs, Clash of the Chords. Thanks to Antonio's Express. 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
0: A big start to the day. The 4RO Boodles Big Breakfast on the talk of Central Queensland, 994RO.
1: All right, coming up next on the Beatles Big Breakfast, we're going to have a chat with the senior lecturer at CQU School of Education and the Arts, Dr. Linda Lorenza, talk about, she's a co-convener of the Educational Justice Symposium, which has taken place at CQU yesterday and today. We'll chat about that right after Harry Chapin.

0: That is Harry Chapin with Cats in the Cradle on 994RO. It is the Boodle's Big Breakfast. 23 minutes past 7. It's Luke here with you. And joining me now to talk about the International Educational Justice Symposium, which is taking place at Central Queensland University yesterday and today, is Dr. Linda Lorenza, Senior Lecturer at CQU. G'day, Linda. How are you today?
1: I'm really well, Luke. How are you?
0: Wonderful. Wonderfully well. Excellent. It's a lovely day in Central Queensland. In fact, it's borderline going to be hot in the next few days, so time for going to the beach or something.
1: Well, maybe.
0: Maybe.
1: Or staying air-conditioned.
0: Well, that's always the option too, isn't it? That's probably the preference in some ways. But you are busy yourself. The International Education Justice Symposium, which has started yesterday, it's going to today. I guess for somebody who don't know anything about it, what is it exactly?
1: What is it? This is a conference, if you like, that's come about through the relationship between Central Queensland University and Virginia State University in the United States. Over the last couple of years, my colleague, Dr. Corey Bloomfield, and I have been working with some academics from Virginia State University, which is one of the historically black colleges and universities in the United States. And so they've set up the International Educational Justice Institute, and this is the first symposium that we're having here in Australia, in fact, right in Rockhampton.
0: Yeah, well, that's exciting, I guess, to have it here in a regional area. Is this, what was the reason behind creating this? You know, what was the inspiration?
1: The inspiration, Luke, is it's all about access and equitable access and opportunity for people to education. And to, in our case, here in Central Queensland, for people in the regional and remote communities have access to university education and higher education. So these are the things that we've been talking about and exploring, looking at what's happening in the States, what's happening in Australia. But we've also had some people from other countries, including South Africa, joined by Zoom for conversations over the last day, with more of those conversations going on today. You know, so we're looking at things like how do we reach people and create educational opportunities in this rapidly changing world? How do we cope with technology that keeps changing and advancing and taking turns? And what are we doing to ensure that our educational systems can evolve and equip students with the skills they need to thrive?
0: Are there similarities between like what's happening here in Australia to the United States and South Africa and other countries around the world? Are there similarities in the problems?
1: Yeah, there are similarities. You know, things that can be to do with actual access to power and to the internet. We know that the internet can come and go, the phone system can come and go in some of our more regional areas. Same things like that can happen in parts of the States and definitely in some of the communities in South Africa and other countries that are connected in, such as Nigeria as well. The other thing, though, that we're looking at is, you know, once we can get the young people and older people, no need to discriminate, everyone can come to university, but once we can create opportunities for people to connect with university, how can we make sure that they're getting all of the opportunities and possibly all of the supports that they need in terms of being able to learn and discover?
0: I feel like we live in a day and age where, you know, the access to information is unlimited. You know, everything is at the tip of our fingertips. I literally have a device next to me that I can Google anything I want right now. So, but is C still a problem for people in regional and remote areas in gaining that kind of access? Because I know when I first went to university back 20-odd years ago, a long time ago now, coming from a small town west of Rocky, it was, I had to leave. I had to go to Townsville. I had to move away from all my family and friends. Are those challenges still the same, or are they just different these days?
1: They are the same and they are different, Luke. That's a really great example that you give. Central Queensland University is one of the universities that survived the sudden onset of emergency online teaching of COVID really quite well, because being a regional access university, CQ University already had lots of online learning and remote learning systems in place. But of course, what we're finding is that actually, it's the face-to-face and human connection that's a really important part of learning as well. So, it's how can we create those opportunities, but ensure that people have all of the supports and all of the home inclusions that you need, such as you mentioned that you had to go to Townsville to study. And particularly for young people, when they have to leave home to study, and it's often the first time moving away from home, it can be really confronting and daunting. And then learning new content and learning new ways of thinking on top of that is a lot to cope with.
0: I guess, you know, ultimately, what is the major thing that's probably that would help bridge that divide? What are some of the things that would help people in regional remote areas to progress to furthering their studies in university and things like that?
1: Well, you like to ask the big questions early in the morning, don't you, Luke? That's fantastic.
0: Just asking things that I'm kind of curious about, really.
1: Yeah. So, you know, I mean, the first thing for us, because we're inside the universities, is looking at what are our learning environments and what can we do to make them resilient and accessible and available. So one of the things that's already happening that some people might have noticed is there are now university hubs in some of our more regional areas, such as, I know there's one at Blackhall, there's one out at, I think, Capella or Emerald. And so that's where people can go from those communities to use the facilities, have access to the digital connection and connect with the university of their choice. So the universities are recognising that we need to collaborate to create opportunities for people who might be isolated by geography.
0: Yeah.
1: But there are lots of other things that we need to be doing. We need to be looking at how do we cope with the educational disruptions, and also how do we foster the mental health and the emotional resilience of people who are coming to university now after all of the things that have happened in the world in the last 5 to 10 years.
0: Yeah. There's so many brilliant and talented kids out there. You'd hate to see them fall away from furthering their potential just because they don't have access to something or just because the supports aren't there for them. I think it's very important to help that.
1: Yeah, I totally agree. I'm glad we're on the same page.
0: Linda, it's been an absolute pleasure. Thank you for having a chat with me today. I know you got a busy day, I imagine, with lots happening.
1: We do. We've got lots more sessions today, and I'm very excited to hear some more from our colleagues from Virginia State University with some of the things that they're doing in terms of global education and their students.
0: Brilliant. Well, thank you for your time this morning, and I really do appreciate it.
1: Thanks, Luke. Have a great day.
0: That is Dr. Linda Lorenza from the Central Queensland University School of the Education. She's a senior lecturer there, and it is talking about the International Educational Justice Symposium. This is 4RO.
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8: Good morning. Joseph Price with your local news. A century-old explosives facility in central Queensland has been approved for expansion. The Bajul Explosives Reserve, one of four state government-owned reserves, has expanded by more than 600 hectares since 2022 and will soon begin increasing its output. Established in 1913, the secretive reserve safely stores and makes explosives, mostly used for the mining industry. The ABC reports initial work on the expanded section will start early next year and is expected to be fully operational by 2030. A milestone's been reached in the delivery of the Rockhampton Youth Foyer. The construction tender's been released for the project, aimed at providing housing support for vulnerable youth in central Queensland. It will consist of 40 self-contained units for locals aged 16 to 25 facing housing insecurity. Tenants will be required to pay around 25% of their income in rent and will receive 24/7 on-site support while they complete education, training or work. Yeppoon will host a battle of influencers this weekend. Australia's first influencer fight night will take over the Jabiru Event Centre this Saturday, with social media personalities slugging it out in front of around 1,000 spectators. The lineup of influencers getting in the ring includes Godly Strong, Jordan Simi, Wildman and Jake Douglas, who boast millions of followers between them. Tickets are still available online. And it's the pointy end of the season for community AFL clubs across Queensland. AFL Queensland has announced the venues that will host the state's biggest community football grand finals to date, including the Capricornia Youth Grand Finals on September 6, before the seniors on the 12th, with both taking place at the Rockhampton Cricket Ground. Spokesperson Kieran Daly says participation in the sport is going from strength to strength in Queensland.
9: We're definitely growing. Last year, we actually became the second biggest state from a participation level across the country. So these dates coming up and over the next month, our finals obviously leading into our grand finals has a great opportunity for our players to, you know, test themselves against the best.
2: National news now.
10: Good morning, I'm Brooke Seychell. The opposition leader has refused to say what the coalition's immigration target is for next year. Angus Taylor telling Seven their target will largely be based on housing supply and will most likely be lower than Labor's.
11: What I can say is it'll be substantially below the numbers we have seen in recent years. Getting up to 550,000 in a year, it was just too high. The country couldn't cope with it.
10: Meantime, new research suggests data centres will consume seven times more electricity over the next 10 years. The energy market operator forecasts the centres to draw as much power from the grid by 2036 as all homes in New South Wales and Victoria currently do now. And new funding to tackle bird flu could be on the way. It's understood the federal government is considering a package focusing on threats to key species to improve survival and recovery. It comes following mass mortality events and the first marine mammal death from the H5 strain that was recorded over the weekend.
2: Insurance for home, contents, strata, landlords. Sure, insurance, but fair. 994RO, your sport now.
10: Adam Reynolds has been denied a fairy tale finish to his NRL career. The Bronco skipper failed to prove his fitness for the club's last two matches amid an ongoing calf injury. He's told NRL 360 he's looking forward to what's next.
12: I'm lucky enough to be staying on at the club, working with our halves and hookers and a bit of the kick in there. So there's an opportunity there. I quite enjoy that side of football. Obviously get to work with the academy as well. Some great young kids coming through and hopefully I can pass down some knowledge.
10: That's the latest in news and sport.
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0: Well, the early cloud has, it's slowly disappearing. I still see a little bit out there. We will see a partly cloudy day today. There is a chance of a shower during this morning and into the afternoon, getting to a top of 28 degrees in Rockhampton. In Yeppoon, getting to 24, Gladstone 26, and Billawilla atop of 28. Next few days, it's actually going to warm up a little bit. Possible showers about tomorrow across the region. Not expecting anything more than a mil, though. And 29, and probably by Thursday, could see tops of 30 degrees. Currently, it is 17 in Billawilla. Gladstone is 19. Yeppoon is 19, and Rocky is 18.
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0: Hope you're well this morning. This is Luke here. 4922 7990 is my number. And we're going to catch up with the member for Flynn, Colin Boyce, shortly to have a bit of a chat, as we do at this time of the week. Also, later on, we'll catch up with the Mayor of the Livingstone Shire Council, Adam Bellow, plus a 4-0 clash of the chords. This is because it was actually on this day 51 years ago that Bruce Springsteen released his landmark album, Born to Run, and it occurred to me that he's got two big songs with Born in the title. So we're battling out. Which Born are we going for? Option A. Option B. Have your say now. You can either give me a call, 4922 7990, or post on Facebook or comment on our Facebook page post that we've made. You can find that up there right now. All right, what we're going to do now is try and give away lunch for two at Gus's.
2: Time to have a shot at 4RO's Gus's Quick Shots. Reveal the songs to win, thanks to Gus's. A shot above the rest.
0: Will we give away lunch for two at Gus's? I am not 100% sure, because I worked out by myself one of these songs, and I knew another one of the songs, and I couldn't work out the final song. So we got two out already. Let's have a listen to the quick shot. So we know song one is 1999, Prince, and song five is Sex Crimes, Eurythmics. What do you think the other three are? Give me a call, 4922 7990. I'm nearly certain we should get at least two of those out, at least one of those out this morning, because I feel like there are two very obvious ones, or maybe it's just me, but there's also one that I struggled with what it was. So one more time for good luck. It's a 4-hour quick shot, thanks to Gus's, a shot above the rest. Call me now, 4922 7990.

0: Time to have a shot at 4RO's Gus's Quick Shots. Reveal the songs to win, thanks to Gus's. A shot above the rest.
1: Quick shot, thanks to Gus's. We have two songs out. Out of time. Ian, mate, how are you, mate?
2: Yeah, good, Mike. Thank you very much. Yep, Tuesday. Yep.
1: Tuesday is good. Thirsty Thursday is, what is Tuesday?
2: Two for Tuesday.
1: Yes, that's right. That'll do.
2: You buy a pizza, you've got to buy two.
1: I am always down for that. I'm always down for
2: a... Yeah, if you have a beer, you've got to have another one.
1: Again, country music background, there's a song by the artist named Luke Combs. You may have heard of him. He's got a song called One Too Many, which is basically, you know, once he starts, he can't stop something. That is so relatable. Anyway, drink responsibly, kids. Do you know any of the other three songs that we have this morning?
2: Yeah, mate, I got one, I'm pretty sure. Summer of 81, Mondo Rock.
1: Yes, 100%. Bang on the money. Well Rock. Done, mate. Do you know the theme yet?
2: I don't know, Luke.
1: You think that's there, don't you?
2: Seasons, years, buddy.
1: Maybe?
2: So I got the first two songs yesterday, Sex, Crimes, Eurythmics and 1999 Prince. Now the summer of 81, years, I don't know.
1: Well, yes, it would be years, because actually, officially, Sex, Crimes, Eurythmics is actually Sex, Crimes, 1984. That's the actual title of it.
2: Oh, is it? Oh, right. Yeah. So it's years then.
1: It's years. There's years in the title. So you've earned yourself those coffees at Gus's. But we've still got two more songs to chase, Ian.
2: Right on, mate. Thank you very much.
1: Thanks, matey.
2: Bye-bye.
1: So two more songs to go, and we'll do that again tomorrow, just after 7:30. It is the Beatles Big Breakfast on 994RO. This is Luke here with you, and joining me now, the federal member for Flynn, Colin Boyce. G'day, Colin. How are you, mate?
3: Yeah, I'm well, thank you, and good morning to the listeners.
1: Mate, a few things to talk about today. You want to touch on the Veterans Allied Health Cap?
3: Yes, and I'm not sure whether many people are aware of it, but the federal government has put a cap of $5,000 on allied health services provided to our ADF veterans and personnel, and we think this is a most appalling movement, particularly those that are suffering all manner of mental illness, particularly through their service in the ADF, and we're asking the government to scrap this crazy cap that they put on it. If we can't look after our veterans who served Australia in the ADF, there's something dreadfully wrong. So we're asking the government to remove that cap and scrap it.
1: Has this only a new thing that's come in, or has it been there for a while? Or
3: It's basically come with the budget. 3 months ago, when they handed down the budget, another so-called cost-saving measure that is all that's doing is having a detrimental effect on our ADF veterans.
1: You also want to touch on the gun buyback scheme.
3: Yes, well, gun buyback scheme, obviously a lot of pushback, particularly in New South Wales, which is the only state that has signed up to the agreement, and it's once again ridiculous knee-jerk reaction in as a result of the Bondi Beach tragedy, where the government is wanting to take firearms off law-abiding citizens, and once again we're asking them to scrap that entirely.
1: Can I ask, I guess what is the thing? Because I suppose I read somewhere recently that there's more guns in Australia now than what there were prior to Port Arthur, which is the big watershed moment for that kind of thing. And I suppose I just never really understood. I understand the tools of trade, sporting shooters and things like that, but outside of those, why didn't they need guns?
3: Well, people collect guns. People have interest in firearms. They're all law-abiding citizens. Taking, legal firearms off law-abiding citizens does not take guns off criminals, nor does it stop things like Bondi Beach happening. Bondi Beach was an absolute tragedy. It was a breakdown of our security agencies and their ability to communicate, and that whole affair was about Muslim extremists creating heinous crimes. And to take guns off law-abiding citizens doesn't solve those problems, full stop.
1: Do you think there should be any kind of, like, review of, like, the licensing system and all that with guns,
3: Look, we've got no problem with the licensing and systems and so forth, having some scrutiny and so forth. That's fine. It's not law-abiding citizens who are at fault here.
1: Yeah. And finally, you're on the road again.
3: Yeah, most definitely are on the road again, travelling around the electorate. We'll be down in Brisbane later this week, back to the electorate on the weekend and next week, and then down to Canberra once again for another double week sitting of Parliament.
1: Sounds like fun, mate. Always a pleasure. Thank you for having a chat. We'll catch up again next week.
3: Yes, thank you so much, and good morning to the listeners.
1: That is Member for Flynn, Colin Boyce, here on 994RO. It's 10 to 8.
0: The fun and banter is back this weekend.
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Leah Sayer, Thunder in My Heart, 994 I Row. This is the Beatles Big Breakfast. Great. Leah Sayer, Thunder in My Heart, 994 I Row. This is the Beatles Big Breakfast. Great to have you.

0: broadcasting from Verizon Stadium this Saturday. It's going to be great. It's going to be great to see that new stadium up in action with the local rugby league. More on that later in the week. But tomorrow, we have our seniors morning tea at Event Cinemas here in Rockhampton with the film. It's a British drama called Anne Sons.
1: I'm dying.
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15: Good morning. Joseph Price with your local news. Tradies are more likely to encounter cancer-causing agents on the job than any other profession. That's a warning from the Cancer Council this Tradies National Health Month. Cancer Council's Melissa Treby says there are practical steps tradies and employers can take to reduce the risk on site.
16: Things like not leaving diesel engines running if they're not in use, or installing devices that reduce emissions. If you're doing cutting, use wet cutting or on-tool extraction devices. Always wear appropriate PPE. And if you're starting on a worksite, consider whether asbestos could be present.
15: There are around 100 deaths per year from lung cancer in central Queensland. Central Queensland graziers who had hundreds of thousands of dollars of cattle stolen have announced a $25,000 reward to catch the thieves. Cattle station owners Owen and

0: Bridget Price had 142 crossbred Wagyu cattle stolen from their breeding property at Green Lake at Rossmoyer between April 3rd and May 28th. The stolen livestock are worth more than $200,000 and were branded with a GL under half circle symbol. But police are investigating and say the cattle were taken from Green Lake at Todd's Road, and they're appealing to anyone with information to come forward. And grassroots AFL players across the state are gearing up to see who will take home the trophy. Grand finals for multiple competitions, championships and divisions are all happening in the next month or so, with AFL Queensland announcing the venues that will host the state's biggest community football grand finals. It includes the Capricornia Youth Grand Finals on September 6th before the seniors on the 12th, with both taking place at the Rockhampton Cricket Ground. Spokesperson Kieran Daly says the final series highlights the strength of the game in Queensland, last year becoming the second biggest state for participation.
1: The traditional football states are definitely looking at us going, how did that happen? But yeah, we've obviously done a huge amount of work, and the Lions and the Suns obviously do help that. But yeah, we're definitely keen to continue growing the game here in Queensland.
2: National News now.
3: Good morning, I'm Brooke Seychell. The federal opposition says housing supply will be the main factor in shaping their immigration target moving forward. Leader Angus Taylor telling Seven the number will be lower than what the current figure is, but they still need to crunch some data.
4: Yeah, well, it'll be set based on the housing supply. It'll be capped based on how many houses we have. Now, we expect that'll be well below 200,000, but we'll see what housing looks like over the next little while.
3: A manhunt is underway in Brisbane after a man was allegedly assaulted during a home invasion early this morning. The man was rushed to hospital with multiple injuries. Overseas, New Zealand is the latest country to consider following Australia's footsteps in introducing a social media ban for under-16s. The PM has unveiled the proposed law, saying it's to reduce the harm being done to a generation. It won't be decided until after the country's election in November. And there's chaos for commuters on Sydney's trains this morning. Overhead wiring repairs on the T1 North Shore line have forced replacement buses in both directions.
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3: Fans remain divided over the Dons coaching announcement, particularly those in the James Heard camp after Mark McVeigh was unveiled overnight. But former teammate Matthew Lloyd has told Nine the club legend may very well return as an assistant.
5: And he may say, you are kidding, there's no way I'm coming after being overlooked for the job. That may be his answer, but I think Mark would be certainly open to it.
3: And English cricketer Brydon Carse has been dropped by England after being arrested and handcuffed outside a nightclub on the weekend. That's the latest in news and sport.
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6: All right, it's going to be a partly cloudy day today, getting to a top of 28 degrees. There is a slight chance of a shower during this morning and afternoon with light winds. For Yeppoon, getting to 24, Gladstone 26 and Billawilla 28. Although I did get a message from Kim saying that at Emu Park overnight they had 2 mils, which is a, you know, I won't say a decent amount of rain, but it's certainly some rain. It is looking like it's going to be much the same for tomorrow as well, with a possible shower about, with temperatures maybe a degree or two warmer. And then into Thursday, it'll be fine and sunny and perhaps getting to 30 degrees. Looking ahead to your weekend, it's looking pretty all right, to be honest with you. Mid to late 20s and partly cloudy days. I know it's only Tuesday, but let's think about the weekend. Currently, it's 18 in Billow, Gladstone is 20, Yeppoon is 20, and Rocky right now is 19 degrees.
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6: Good morning. This is Luke Cross here on the Boodles Breakfast Show as we get this Tuesday morning started. Coming up, I'm going to catch up with the Mayor of Livingston Shire, Adam Bellow, also Trey Brown from CQ Capras, and we'll find out where Kelly is in the 4RO pickup. She's out and about somewhere. Keep listening. We'll find out where she is and you can pick yourself up some goodies. We'll check in with her shortly. But right now, this is the first time I've actually done this new Secret Sound. I went off last week. I wasn't here yesterday. So I got a new Secret Sound for you. That's what it is. The 4RO Perry's IGA Secret Sound. I think we've had stapler. It's not a stapler. Let's just get that out of the way, because that's literally the first thing I thought of, because it's so obvious. It can't be that answer, and it's not. It's not a stapler.
7: 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For $60 to spend at Perry's IGA, 4922 7990.

0: is back and sounding better than ever. The 4RO Perry's IGA Secret Sound. Thanks to Perry's IGA, Dean Street, Wandle and Yeppoon.
1: Still early days, so we're not too sure what it is. And I mean, it's only $60. This is the sound. Nobody's too sure yet, but if you want to give it a go, feel free to give me a call this morning. Still happy to take your call, 4922 7990. If we don't give it away today, we'll add another $10 to that jackpot for tomorrow. And just after 8 o'clock, to $70, the 4RO Perry's IGA, Dean Street, Wandle and Yeppoon.
0: 4RO's Perry's Pickup, pulling up near you thanks to Perry's IGA, Dean Street, Wandle and Yeppoon.
1: And standing by for the first time for me doing a cross to Kelly in a while. Hello, Kelly.
2: Good morning, Luke. How are you this morning?
1: Wonderful. Hey, Kelly, before we get started, now I know you're back in the 4RO pickup, yes. And I don't know if you heard me talking about this when I was talking about how the pickup is back. Have you ever seen the British television show On the Buses?
2: No, but I've heard of it. I feel maybe I'm a little smidgy young, but I have heard of On the Buses.
1: Just curious. Just curious.
2: Very funny, though. There's a comedian in every room, Luke. Yeah. Comedian in every room.
1: If only we had a funny one.
2: I know, right?
1: Where are you, Kelly?
2: Yes. So, good morning, everyone. Today, out and about in the 4RO pickup, I have come across the road from the Rocky Sports Club. I'm in the car park there, so you can drive on through, grab your donuts from Galactic Donuts, and it's Tip Tuesday today. So I head over there and grab all those super specials over at Galactic Donuts on Musgrove Street. And I've got some beautiful fruit from Doblo's Farmers Market, which have been keeping Central Queensland healthy since 1924. And I also have, and this is new for you too, Luke, I've got some freshly squeezed juice.
1: Ooh.
2: That is done right on site over at Doblo's. And I've got two flavours today. I've got blood orange and I've got normal orange juice. And it's the Dinky Dye orange juice. It's just absolutely fresh and 100% preservative-free.
1: That sounds both delicious and healthy.
2: Yeah. I know, it is. It's absolutely great. So, and I've also got some goodies thanks to Pestex as well. And they're the locally owned pest and carpet control people here in Rocky. So, yeah, got some CQ today too. Nearly forgot the paper. So if you'd like to come and grab your goodies. So I'm across the road in the little car park, across the road from the Rocky Sports Club. So you can drive on through, grab your goodies and keep going.
1: Thanks, Kelly. Appreciate it.
2: Thanks, Sue. Good morning, everyone.
1: That is Kelly in the 4RO pickup. So go find her and grab yourself some goodies here on 994RO.
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3: Yeppoon St. Brendan's College has been crowned the top rugby league school in Central Queensland after taking out the Dolphins Cup at Horizon Stadium.
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8: Hi, I'm Colin Boyce, Federal Member for Flynn. According to the Institute of Public Affairs, our region will be hit the hardest in Australia if it continues down the path of net zero by 2050. Over 16,000 jobs, or 24% of the workforce, in the electorate of Flynn will be put at risk due to these emissions targets which are destroying Australia's prosperity while lowering our standard of living. Enough is enough. I'm Colin Boyce, and it's time to put Australia first and ditch net zero. Authorised by Colin Boyce, LNP Gladstone.
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9: Hi, I'm Victoria Devine, former financial advisor and host of the She's on the Money podcast. If you worked from home this year, even just one day a week, listen up, because you might be leaving money on the table. The ATO has a fixed rate method that allows you to claim 67 cents for every hour you work from home. That covers electricity, internet, mobile phone usage, and even things like your home office furniture. Sounds pretty good, right? But there is a catch. You need a record of the hours you worked from home. A spreadsheet, a calendar, or a diary is fine, but no diary equals no deduction. Alternatively, if you've got detailed records and receipts, you might be better off claiming actual costs, like a percentage of your internet or power bill. But that's more admin. If in doubt, start tracking now, even if it's just for future years. It's one of the simplest ways to reduce your taxable income, and it's totally worth the 2 minutes it takes to set up a system.
0: It's a 4RO Boodles Big Breakfast. Interesting, entertaining radio. 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

0: The Boogie. It's the Jacksons on 994 RO. 22 minutes past, or just clicked over to 23 minutes past 8 o'clock here on this Tuesday morning. And joining me now, the Mayor of the Livingston Shire Council, Adam Bellow. G'day, Adam. How are you, mate?
1: Good morning, Luke. It's not Aaron, it's Luke.
0: It is.
1: You guys change around every week. Hard to keep up with, but...
0: He's decided to take a holiday, you know. How dare he? And he's going to be off to Japan at some point. And I just sit while I'm sitting here doing his job.
1: You're going to run the show, and Aaron will be having a bit of sushi over there in Mount Fujiyama. Good on him.
0: Something about lunatics.
1: He deserves one, I'm sure. So all the best to him.
0: Something about lunatics running the asylum, I think.
1: Yeah, could be. But, hey, no, good to be with you and your 4RO listeners, and much appreciate the opportunity.
0: Mate, a couple of things to talk about today, including had a meeting last week in regards to the community centre and libraries and stuff.
1: Yeah, well, it's certainly been one of the hot topics down here, mainly in the Yeppoon area, whereby council has been exploring... some opportunities and options for building a new library, which our current library is actually the interim library that has been in the old Sacred Heart School building in John Street. And it's interesting that it's been an interim library for about, I think we worked out, 32 years it's been there. So it's well and truly, I guess it's fulfilled its function, but it's desperately... short on capacity now. It's not able to keep up with the demand. And really, with the growth that's coming, we recognise a new fit-for-purpose, modern, progressive library, more so in the CBD, is the way that council feels to go. And that's also led us to look at the community centre next door, which is a tremendous facility that serves a lot of people who are often in challenging situations. And it's also part of an old school, and we're looking, exploring opportunities to relocate that to the Stevenson's Park, which is known as the Showgrounds. It has caused some angst, understandably, but the positive news is the conversations that we're having with the stakeholders, like we did last week there, Wednesday and Thursday night, the actual users of both the Showgrounds and the John Street Community Centre, after probably a good hour and a half meeting respectively, we were able to really answer a lot of those questions that that they had, understandably, you know, in terms of, you know, when is it going to happen? Are we going to be without a facility if you close this one down and while you build the other one? What's going to happen to the John Street land, you know? So really being able to spend time together, answer a lot of those questions, and thankfully many, many people recognise that the council plans are very complex, but they do provide a really positive future for both of those facilities. And it also allows for St Vincent's de Paul, who is one of the most respected charities in Australia, to potentially purchase that John Street site from council and build much needed social and affordable housing in a very central location, but not on the main street whereby they were originally looking at James Street next door to the station. So there's a lot in that, and understandably people had a lot of questions, and those meetings were very constructive and very positive, and we look forward to advancing that and continuing those conversations with our community.
0: And hopefully it won't be another temporary location for another 30 years.
1: Well, we've made a commitment that the new community centre at Stevenson's Park, which we would be aiming to build within the next 12 to 18 months, it would have the interim library embedded into that, so there'd be no loss of services, and the future library we're proposing to build that within the next 3 to 4 years. So the interim library, instead of being there for 32 years, would be there for 3 to 4 years, and importantly, finally have a permanent home for our library to cater for our growing community. And we believe that the time is now. The population continues to surge here in Livingston, and much of that is because of the actions of higher levels of government, not so much the local government. As I said at one of the midweek meetings, the federal government has all of the money. They collect all the taxes. The state government has all of the power. But the local government has all of the problems, being the closest level of government to the people. So we've got to come up with a plan, and that's what we've been frantically trying to do. But importantly, doing it as best we can.
0: You're also heading to somebody Level Up today.
1: That's right, Level Up. I'm hoping to get out there. That's a program run by a not-for-profit here. I think it's called The Real Group, although I've heard they've had a name change to Capri. But either one of them, they run the Level Up program. And the lady there that runs that, the young lady, Elise, big shout out to her, does a tremendous job. They run, I think it's a six-week program with teenagers or adolescents aged be sort of between about, I think it's grade 10 through to about 20 years of age or thereabouts. Often those that aren't fitting into the school system and really just need a bit of time out, take them out of that environment where they're not fitting in. And the Level Up program is about getting them much-needed qualifications, you know, whether it be a responsible service of alcohol, maybe a construction white card. And to see these young people really, transform over that six-week period with the input of the Level Up program and the quality of the content that they go through is absolutely remarkable. And to see those young people, many of them go into apprenticeships, they're getting roles and jobs in the hospitality industry and really transforms their life in many ways at such a critical time where they're perhaps not sure on what they want to do, which is understandable at that age. And it's easy for them to get distracted and drift off the path and that can cause a lot of trouble for them and their families. But the Level Up program do a tremendous job in keeping them somewhat focused on that path, and that's a really important thing to support.
0: Absolutely. And finally, this Saturday, what's happening this Saturday?
1: Yeah, this Saturday, looking forward to heading down to the southern part of our coast near Keppel Sands, a little Joskalee community. It's tucked out of the way, absolutely beautiful little peaceful area where the South Sea Island community, a lot of them live around that Joskalee area, and they're having a flag raising and morning tea to acknowledge the contribution of the South Sea Islander community here that sort of goes back really to an era when the Kanakas were brought here to work in the sugar industry that here was around the Farnborough area. They had a sugar mill, and it's a part of a history that perhaps not many people know, but many of those South Sea Islanders were brought here really on... What's the right word, Luke? They were virtually brought here against their will.
0: Yeah.
1: And they worked in those sugar mills. And then over time, there was, social responsibilities improve. And there was a recognition to, create a community here for them to have ownership for themselves. And the South Joskalee was identified for that. So really looking forward to going down and spending a bit of time with them and sharing in the story that is the Joskalee community and the South Sea Island community within Livingston.
0: Absolutely. Adam, thanks for that, mate. Really appreciate it.
1: Hey, it's always a pleasure, and all the best for Aaron on his holidays. he has got a return ticket, I hope.
0: I'm not too sure. I haven't seen it. And he's just denying the conversation, so maybe. We'll find out, won't we?
1: We better get HR to check he's got a return ticket.
0: Indeed.
1: Okay, all the best. Much thank you. Bye.
0: That is Adam Bellow, the Mayor of Livingston Shire Council here on 994RO.
2: 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But the 4RO pickup is alive and well. And back on the streets of CQ. Loaded up thanks to Doblo's Farmers Market, Galactic Donuts, CQ Today, and plenty more. 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
2: Good morning, Joseph Price with your local news. A reminder for Central Queensland tradies to keep an eye out for hidden cancer-causing hazards at their work sites. Cancer Council Australia has revealed 6.7% of deaths from lung cancer in Australia in 2024 were due to occupational exposures and hazards. Cancer Council's Melissa Treby says tradies are particularly at risk.
3: Because they tend to work in environments where these agents can be present. So that might mean working around diesel-powered heavy machinery or being exposed to silica dust in the mining or construction industries. And plumbers, chippies, sparkies, they're really likely to encounter asbestos at some stage during their career.
2: Around 100 Central Queenslanders die as a result of lung cancer each year. A secretive explosives facility has been approved for expansion to meet increased demand from Australia's mining industry. The Bajul Explosives Reserve, one of four state government-owned reserves, has expanded by more than 600 hectares since 2022 and will soon begin increasing its output. Established in 1913, the reserve safely stores and makes explosives, mostly for the mining industry. The ABC reports initial work on the expanded section will start early next year and is expected to be fully operational by 2030. A housing project to support vulnerable youth in Central Queensland is a step closer. The construction tender has been released for the Rockhampton Youth Foyer, 40 self-contained units for locals aged 16 to 25 facing housing insecurity. Tenants will be required to pay around 25% of their income in rent and will receive 24/7 on-site support while they complete education, training or work. And Aussie influencers will slug it out in Central Queensland this weekend. Australia's first influencer fight night will take over Yeppoon's Jabiru Event Centre this Saturday in front of around 1,000 spectators. The lineup of influencers getting in the ring include Godley Strong, Wildman and Jake Douglas, who boast millions of followers between them. Tickets are still on sale online.
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4: Good morning, I'm Brooke Seychell. New rules for how Australia powers AI data centres will be discussed at National Cabinet this week after the energy market operator revealed the data centre boom could use seven times as much power in the next 10 years. Queensland and the Northern Territory have both rejected the push for renewables. A parliamentary inquiry is urging Canberra to halve the tobacco excise, claiming that soaring taxes have fuelled the growth for Australia's illegal tobacco trade. The New South Wales report recommends the excise be set at its levels in 2019. Overseas, the United States is swapping strikes for sanctions as it employs a new strategy in its war against Iran. Treasury Secretary Scott Bessent has this morning announced the launch of Operation Economic Outcast.
5: An economic onslaught against Iran's financial connections around the globe.
4: And Swinburne Uni researchers say those with body dysmorphic disorder are obsessing over a perceived appearance flaw, often driven by social media.
1: Harvey Norman Computers, best range and cheapest prices in CQ. 994RO, your sport now.
4: Queensland great Cameron Smith has thrown his support behind Darius Boyd as the next coach of the Maroons. After ruling himself out of the running for the top job, Smith endorsed his former teammate on Nine's 100% footy.
6: He was a part of that winning streak that Queensland had. He understands what it means to wear the jersey, understands what it means to play at that level and represent Queensland.
4: And the Tigers are in hot water over their Mad Monday celebrations, with footage showing shirtless players being slapped and whipped at a pub out in Gippsland.
1: 4RO weather for Rockhampton and Central Queensland. Galactic Donuts, Glaze of Glory. Classic glazed donuts, $2.90 each.
7: Partly cloudy day today, with a slight chance of a shower during this morning and into the afternoon. In fact, there's a little few showers across Capricornia overnight. I got a report of like 2 mils at Emu Park. Had 0.2 of a mil in the rain gauge in Rockhampton. And that's about it that's showing up on the official rain gauge. Just let me know how much it may have rained overnight where you are. 28 degrees for Rocky today. Yeppoon 26, Gladstone 26, and Billawilla expecting a top of 28 degrees. For the next few days, possible showers tomorrow, 29 degrees for Rocky, and maybe a few degrees warmer everywhere. Those overnight lows are going to stay also much like last night with a couple of degrees warmer. Before we get into Thursday, it could be up to 30 degrees and fine and sunny. Currently, it is 20 in Billow. Gladstone is 21, Yeppoon is 21, and Rocky right now is 23 degrees.
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7: Good morning. How you doing? This is Luke Cross here, filling in for Aaron on the Boodles Big Breakfast. He's on holiday, so I am taking that spot, and I hope you're well this morning. I just heard of the news. Darius Boyd coaching Queensland. I didn't know that was on the cards. I feel like Darius Boyd has only just retired. I know it was like 5 or 6 years ago, but I feel like he's only been out of the game for like 5 minutes. Anyway, more on that to come, I suppose. All right, what are we going to do now? I reckon we find out our winning song this morning.
1: It's like the argument over whether pineapple goes on a pizza, anchovies or no anchovies. 4ROs, Clash of the Chords. Thanks to Antonio's Express, pizza for pizza lovers, Musgrave Street.
7: Since it's been 51 years to the day since Bruce Springsteen released his iconic Born to Run album, I thought, well, it's amazing that he's got two songs, both around Born, that were two big hits for him. So I asked you as to which one should we play this morning. Should we do the before mention Born to Run? And the other choice is, of course, Born in a USA. It was pretty close for a while there. Not too sure which way it was going to go, but in the end, there was a clear winner, and probably not too surprising that it was perhaps his, you know, I'd say his signature tune, definitely one of his biggest. We're going to play it right now. It's Born to the USA, 20 to 9 on 994RO. Good morning.

0: It is Bruce Springsteen. That is a winning song on the 4RO Clash of the Chords with Born in the USA. Pretty close, isn't it, at the end there? And thank you to everyone who had their say and voted. You all go into the draw for that pizza prize, which we'll be drawing on Friday for a chance to win that pizza prize to Antonio's Pizza Pasta Ribs in Musgrave Street. And remember, for fresh hot pizzas with toppings all the way to the edge, you cannot beat Antonio's. It is pizza for pizza lovers, which I definitely include myself in that. Pizza is a very delicious food in my mind. Coming up, we got On This Day, thanks to Move Mobility.
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10: Looking back on August 25th, the day when Cassius Clay won his boxing gold medal at the 1960 Rome Olympics.
11: And there's the bell ending the fight. Cassius Clay, a very weary fighter.
10: Elton John's career took off in the US on this day in 1970 when he played his debut concert at the Troubadour in LA.
12: The only reason I made it that big is because of one appearance in one club, and that really sort of spread throughout the whole country.
10: John Lennon's murderer, Mark Chapman, was sentenced to 20 years to life in jail in 1981, remains behind bars more than 40 years later.
13: I was standing there with a gun in my pocket.
14: Knew you were going to shoot him?
13: Absolutely.
10: Okay. Just a chilling interview with Larry King. Paul Simon's biggest album, the Grammy Award-winning Graceland, was released in 1986. And in 2012, Voyager 1 entered interstellar space, the first man-made object to do so.
15: It floats 15 billion miles away, still powered, still transmitting.
10: Topping today's birthday list is tongue-wiggling rock icon Gene Simmons from Kiss. He's 77. Declan McManus celebrates his 72nd, took the name Elvis Costello as a tribute to the King of Rock and Roll. third of the songwriting and producing team, Stock, Aiken & Waterman. Matt Aiken is 70 today.
14: There was a small upright piano there, and I go in and make a racket.
10: Director and producer responsible for movies like Beetlejuice. Tim Burton is 68.
16: From the very beginning, I knew how strange and bizarre the whole situation was.
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19: Thomas in front to the wall they go. 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
10: And West Coast Eagles great Josh Kennedy is 39, their all-time leading goal kicker.
20: Josh Kennedy, he looks up and he puts it through.
10: Finally, the first man to walk on the moon. Neil Armstrong died on this day in 2012, aged 82.
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It's the Beatles Big Breakfast on 994RO. We're 3 minutes away from 9 o'clock, so I'm going to have to say goodbye now. Don't forget also, I just want to quickly remind you that we're going to be broadcasting from the Rockhampton Rugby League Grand Final Day this Saturday. So I'm going to have to say goodbye now.

0: off to Cocoa Brew or Cocoa Brew Express. 4RO's footy tipping competition, back in 2026, thanks to Cocoa Brew. 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
9: Good morning. Joseph Price with your local news. Tradies and employers are being urged to take measures to protect themselves and their workers from unseen cancer-causing hazards. Cancer Council's Melissa Treby says some workplace risks like asbestos, silica dust or diesel emissions aren't always obvious.
10: It's really important that workers are aware of the possible risks and what they can do to mitigate those. And you can find out all this information by searching workplace cancer on the Cancer Council Australia website.
9: Around 100 people die from lung cancer in central Queensland each year. A $25,000 reward's been put forward by the owners of a herd of cattle that was stolen from a central Queensland property. Sometime between April 3rd and May 28th, 142 crossbred Wagyu cattle were stolen from Owen and Bridget Price's breeding property, Green Lake, at Ross Moyer, west of Yeppoon. The stolen livestock are worth more than $200,000 and were branded with a GL under half-circle symbol. Police are investigating and say the cattle were taken from Green Lake at Todd's Road, and they're appealing to anyone with information to come forward. The community AFL season's coming to a head, with grand finals set to be held across Queensland. Premierships will be decided throughout August and September, including the Capricornia Youth Grand Finals on September 6th before the seniors on the 12th, with both taking place at Rockhampton Cricket Ground. Kieran Daly from AFL Queensland says thousands of players, coaches, umpires, officials, volunteers and supporters will take part in the grand final action.
11: We are about to roll into finals across all of our competitions across the state, from Southeast Queensland juniors competition down obviously in Brisbane, Gold Coast and Sunny Coast, and then obviously across our premier competitions with our Quaffle and Quaffle W, and then also our regional competitions. Our venues are all set as well.
9: And the big book giveaway is back this week. As part of Children's Book Week, local families can head to any Rockhampton Regional Library tomorrow and get a free picture or board book for kids aged 5 and under. The giveaway is at Southside, Northside,

0: at Gracemere and Mount Morgan libraries during their opening hours.
1: National News now.
2: Good morning, I'm Brooke Seychelle. The federal opposition says housing supply will be the main factor in shaping their immigration target moving forward. Leader Angus Taylor telling Seven the number will be lower than what the current figure is, but they still need to crunch some data.
3: Yeah, well, it'll be set based on the housing supply. It'll be capped based on how many houses we have. Now, we expect that'll be well below 200,000, but we'll see what housing looks like over the next little while.
2: Meantime, Labor is reportedly considering a new bird flu package to tackle threats to key species and improve survival and recovery. The Environment and Agriculture Ministers are reportedly working on the funding following the first marine mammal deaths from the virus. The Victorian Premier is set to unveil a major overhaul of Melbourne's suburban rail loop today. Ben Carroll is expected to cut up to $2 billion from the project's price tag while keeping it on schedule. And Sydney Trains hopes to have their services running by the afternoon after the T1 and T9 lines were suspended due to a wiring failure.
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2: GWS could be facing a mass exodus, with Toby Green expected to meet with Geelong this week. Meanwhile, Jesse Hogan and Jake Stringer have also been linked to the Magpies. In NRL news, AJ Brimson doesn't look to be heading west anytime soon. Perth Bears coach Mal Meninga has revealed the club probably couldn't afford him. Brimson's reportedly been in talks with the PNG Chiefs after being given permission by the Titans to explore his options. That's the latest in news and sport.
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9: Partly cloudy today, slight chance of a shower across the region with the top of 28 in Rockhampton. Yeppoon 24, Gladstone 26 and Billawilla 28. Tomorrow a possible shower as well with a top of 29 degrees.
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0: 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People you know, opinions that matter, news you can trust.
1: Coming up very shortly, a little bit later this hour, financial legend. He really is. Noel Whittaker. I've known him, I think, now for 42 years, we worked out the other day. He joins us to talk about why politicians are eyeing off Australia's $4.5 trillion superannuation pot. And really could be putting your retirement security at serious risk. It's not an overstatement. Noel Whittaker always bells these cats. We like to get in front of it. I have a bit to say about superannuation and why I think the whole thing needs a complete and thorough review. The whole thing now has reached a point where you've got the idiots running the asylum saying, oh, you can't touch it. Like Wayne Swan mounting a defence in media today to say, oh, you think it's your money. No, it's not. It's locked up. You can't have it till we let you. Meanwhile, people in the world of superannuation funds, they're having a great time. Thank you. Paying themselves big dollar board fees and investing in things that they think are important, not what you think. Yes, you're getting a return. I get it. Yes, it's government guaranteed, but is there another way? We'll talk about it in a moment. The Coalition, as according to recent polling, showing further vote collapse. Chris Kenny, a former colleague of mine at Sky, and now, what's it called, News 24, he's also an author, former political advisor. He looked inside the whole brutal war for Australian centre-right politics. There's a documentary on tonight called The Fight for the Right. I think it should be The Fight for the Right to Run Australia. And people rightly are doing two to the valley, flipping the bird, however you want to put it, to the two major parties. This is why One Nation is getting that vote that they're getting right now on paper. We'll talk to Chris Kenny a bit later on. And we'll investigate this biological medical mystery of why common winter viruses can turn deadly for some. There's an Australian scientist just unlocked a genetic trigger which could stop it. Yes, it's almost the cure for the common cold. The Broncos, of course, playing Storm Thursday night, Suncorp Stadium. The farewell for Adam Reynolds will be there. You know, he'll be in a flash car. You'll get so sick of saying goodbye to him on Thursday night. But if you want to be there, that'll be a double pass to give away. And Human Nature's acclaimed All the Hit Show is on Sunday, 13 September, at the Night at the Parkland. And if you want to go along, listen out for this.
2: 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Keep away from a run around Sue.
1: Human Nature. I'm a double pass to give away before midday today as well. Chloe's got the news. Olympia have the traffic. Keep you updated. 133 882. 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Now, if you want to have a look at us on socials, I try and comb my hair every day. The YouTube channel is there. We've also got TikTok, Facebook, Instagram, X, and YouTwitface. We're there. We're everywhere. And we're all over the place as well. 133 882 is our number.
0: Bringing you the stories that matter to Brisbane. This is 4BC Mornings. And now, Gary Hargrave comments.
1: Look, I love our country. I love being Australian. But I really lament our current economic and social reality. It's betraying, I think, past generations who worked so hard to build the wealth too many in the current generation have taken for granted. And our current economic and social reality is also betraying the promise of Australia, which attracted generations of migrants to move to our country to build their own personal and family success, which in turn helped to build our national success. And I think now that we're monstrously in debt, and we are, as a result of government spending in the wrong ways, we need to have a real think about this. Between state and federal governments, there's over $2 trillion in overseas borrowing to pay for all the gifts and the grants, all the good bloke moments that politicians throw out. It's all to attract votes rather than to build a stronger Australia. Yet we have a superannuation pool standing roughly at, what, $4.5 trillion with a T? In fact, that is the fourth largest pool of retirement capital anywhere in the world. Fourth largest. That's where Australia is. But of course, all these woke policy settings, this imagination deficit disorder that's plaguing public discussion. We're failing to use our own money to directly shape our nation's economic productivity, our infrastructure, our long-term sovereignty, how we stand on our own two feet. Over half of our superannuation funds, more like about $2.5 trillion, is now being invested overseas because there's actually nothing to invest in here in Australia. Governments and their settings have dissuaded bank and superannuation funds from investing in the productivity stuff like oil, coal, gas, and even uranium. They're arguing about GST tomorrow in Canberra. What the Premier should be doing is saying, I want to unlock uranium mines in Queensland, start using it, exploiting it, selling it. I want an end to the three-mine uranium policy. That's what I think he should be doing. Because I just think whatever comes out of that meeting tomorrow, a complete waftan, waste of flipping time and money, what we really need is a new strategy to direct superannuation, domestic capital, our money, through government-issued infrastructure bonds, rather than letting it drift offshore into global tech monopolies like Google. We are investing in Google. Google Alphabet. In modern macroeconomics, government bonds, they are the benchmark fixed income asset. It's government guaranteed. Sovereign bonds are issued by stable democracies and provides institutional investors like super funds with low-risk, predictable returns that backs the long-term liabilities such as retirement payouts. So you put the dollar in, you know you're going to get $1.20 out. That helps pay for retirement. It's done all around the world. But we don't issue these government bonds to fund domestic infrastructure like we should. We could be funding new rail, new ports, renewable grids, whatever, water systems, dams. It could convert our national savings through super into domestic physical assets, but we're not doing it. So if a government fails to issue sufficient high yield, long duration infrastructure bonds, naturally enough, the money's flowing offshore. It's going off to countries that do it. We're not doing it, so it's going elsewhere. So our super has gone to the US, to US treasuries, and to mega capital equities in America. Google's just one, because Australia's domestic equity market is heavily weighed towards banks and miners. Large super funds are looking for growth overseas. There's nothing here for them to invest in. So this enormous chunk of Australia's retirement savings is flowing into overseas. Stocks injecting Australian savings directly into Silicon Valley balance sheets, driving up foreign asset values. America is getting wealthier off the back of our superannuation. This is dumb. So Australians own fractional shares of Google, for instance, underlying capital builds data centres, AI infrastructure, intelligence and intellectual property overseas. It's all our money going and building stuff there, not here. So the foreign tech multinationals, they're frequently optimising their local operations, minimising their Australian corporate tax footprint relative to their revenue. In other words, they just simply have a loss on paper here. They get tax deductions, our money's still going offshore. Consequently, domestic wealth, well, it's exported. It's exported to fund foreign innovation. Australian infrastructure suffers from this investment deficit. We have to rethink this. This is the big policy stuff that someone should be doing, but no one is. And policy shifts targeting residential property investors such as land tax changes, interest rate adjustments, negative gearing restrictions, it's all aimed to curb housing unaffordability on paper. The reality is it's going to drive up rents. The reality is it's going to see a whole lot of capital further flee Australia and go to places where government's not doing this sort of stuff. removing property as a viable wealth creation tool without providing an alternative domestic investment channel leaves a major economic gap. We're just driving more money offshore. Can't do it here in housing. That was the thing all of us kind of could relate to. You know, the theory was you'd buy a house at 25, pay it off by 45, retire at 65, and you do it on one income. That was the theory. But all that's changed. So if government-backed infrastructure bonds were actually widely accessible to institutional super funds, to retail investors, it would offer a stable alternative. Yet we have these woke premises associated with everything. Oh, look, I'm a super fund. I'm an industry super fund, a union-run super fund. I'm a bank. I'll virtue signal that I'm not going to invest in oil or coal, despite the fact that each of them provide jobs. Oh, no, no, no. So they send their money offshore. But if we actually had government-backed infrastructure bonds, it means that investors would receive fixed income returns backed by national revenue, or at least user-funded infrastructure tolls or tariffs. In other words, there would be a rate of return. There would be a reason to invest because there would be some certainty about the retirement income that would be generated. So the money which was previously used and probably inflated house prices could be shifted into productive national assets without fleeing Australia. And yet, that's exactly what's occurring. Our money should be creating jobs and productive opportunities here. Instead, it's doing it overseas. And on top of this, we're borrowing against our future to pay for our today. And government says, well, look, these are all the assets we've got. They're counting everything you've got and the money they borrow from overseas. Bottom line is government continues to fail us. Now, if Australia mobilised even 10 to 15% of our $4.5 trillion superannuation pool into targeted government-guaranteed infrastructure bonds, then the dividend for us would be substantial. We would be able to build our future, strengthen our national sovereignty and our national security. Right now, we're prone. We could be building the 21st century transportation. We could actually fix up the kind of 21st century national power grid we need, the domestic water supply security projects we should have, and we wouldn't have to inflate public debt via more foreign borrowing. But we're not doing that. We could be upgrading our road and our rail, our freight systems, our port systems to lower transport costs for local manufacturing. Our exports would therefore look more viable. All of this is long overdue. So bottom line is this, keeping Australian capital working within our own economy rather than sending it overseas, which is what we're doing now, would create local jobs, would create tax revenue. We could create a robust infrastructure bond market, which would ensure Australia's massive retirement pool, $4.5 trillion, builds national capability at home rather than funding infrastructure, technology balance sheets everywhere else. Instead, right now, too much of it's drifting offshore. There needs to be a big change. It's your money. I think it is, regardless of what Wayne Swan says. 133-882, keen to know your view. It's 21 past nine.
3: 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Mornings, thanks to Bolsover Dental. 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
1: Coming up, Noel Whittaker will join us. Speaking of super, he understands all of this stuff. And the trouble is that the government now looks at our $4.5 trillion superannuation. That's the combined wealth that we have. Each of us have got a share of that. They see this as something else they can tax. New taxes are coming in on super rather than new ways to use our super. We're sending so much offshore and making other countries wealthy with our money. It makes no sense. Makes no sense to me at all. 133-882 is our number. Peter's at the Gap. Wealth creation only comes from those who want to actually try and do something, I think. Anyway, how are you going?
13: Good, thanks, buddy. Yeah, I'd like to talk about this. Like, that $1 trillion of our super that goes over to America.
1: 2.4 trillion, mate. 2.4 it is. It's 2.4 in America
13: We pay America 10% tariff on that.
1: Yep.
13: You know, like, this is totally, absolutely ridiculous. You see, Trump, he gives $1,000 every kid born. By the time they're 20, they'll be millionaires.
1: Yeah.
13: You know, we can't think of anything like that. You know, all he wants to do is tax us to the hilt. I'm self-employed and have been for 35 years, and I'm over it. You know, like, it's just, he wants to take half my business. He wants to do everything. You know, it's...
1: Donald Trump's got these thing called the Trump accounts. It's supposedly to help, as you say, a child by the time they reach about $20,000 starting now, and then hopefully you can add to it. There's tax deductions associated with it. As you say, we're not investing in the next generation. We're just taxing for today. It's crazy stuff.
13: No, that's right. Yeah, I don't know where we're headed, mate. It all goes to China and to Russia, you know? Like, we give money to the islands out here, you know, $10 million to, I don't know, donation. China gives a couple of million. They end up building a new wharf or a new road. Where does our $10 million go? To China to build a friggin' something we donate. So it's just the balance is that unfair. It's not. All Albanese wants to do is stop mining and God knows what.
1: Yeah, find new ways to tax us rather than find new ways to build us into a country that can be on its own two feet. Good point, good call, thank you. That's Peter at the Gap. You might have your own take on it, 133-882. I mean, all I'm saying is we've got all this money that is captured by us. Your boss is parting with about 12% of your wage today has to be put compulsorily into superannuation, payday super, so as each fortnight or week goes by, the money's got to go into super. You don't see that, but it's still costing the boss that to hire you on top of any payroll tax that the boss might be paying. Now, this is killing business for a start, but either way, that's your money. Your money that you should be otherwise earning is being parked into superannuation funds. Wayne Swan saying, it's not yours, we'll look after it. They decide what they'll invest in, and they'll invest in things that they think are morally correct. It doesn't matter if it's not helping build the country. And then they'd say, oh, we've run out of things to invest in Australia, so we'll invest it overseas to get a return. 2.4 trillion of the 4.5 sitting in a lot of places in America, including Google, and God bless Google. I think the whole superannuation system needs a thorough review. It really does. Gary's at Kawongba. You got a few problems with this as well, mate.
14: Yeah, mate, it's all upside down, but maybe I'm upside down too.
1: That's right.
14: For years and years, I should have been investing in... just take the housing situation when I sent you the text through. You know, build banks and banks of units and housing estates and whatever, and they're going to get the rent, which is going to, you know, give the investors their return, and plus at the end of the scale, you've got the capital gain, you know, whether you pull it down in 50 years. I mean, it's the same with these companies. They're run by accountants now, mate. You know, in the old days, they'd run by families and they have asset building. So I'll give you an example in Sydney with Arnus Biscuits, where they used to be at Hambush. They've been there for 100 years. Well, when they sold all the land and stuff, it was enough to build a complete new factory and probably a half a dozen more.
1: Yeah.
14: So it's crazy. They should be investing here on infrastructure, things that might give a return, and then go from there.
1: Yeah, I would have thought long-term nation-building infrastructure, I float the idea that it should be Melbourne to Townsville for inland rail, for instance, and all you do is you charge 50 cents a tonne on everything on the back of a train and suddenly you're getting a rate of return or whatever it is, but you have a government-guaranteed rate of return. That's stability for the super fund. That helps those who are waiting for that superannuation return one day. And we've built something. We've built something with it. That's crazy stuff.
14: A little bit from everyone is a big amount in the end, and that's what I've always preached, you know, a little bit of here and a little bit there. It all adds up to a lot.
1: It does.
14: And the way that the government goes, you know, they just want to give stuff away all the time.
1: Yeah, and tax anybody with any assets. They're after more of your money, Gary. They're after more of all of our money, and nothing much to show for it. Well,
14: I like to think I'm smart.
1: Yeah, well, mate, I'd like to think you are too. But I got to tell you, it's absolute idiocy. Idiocy. That's what AI stands for when it comes to Canberra. Absolute idiocy. All right, mate, good to talk to you. Gary at Kawongba. It is, I think, worth fighting for. It is your money, regardless of what Wayne Swan says. I mean, he's got vested interest. He's one of the key blokes in the superannuation sector. The trouble is that the bloke who he mentored is now the Treasurer of Australia, and they keep coming up with new ways to tax super, sneaky ways. Noel Whittaker will join us in a moment. We'll walk through all of that and a whole lot more. Take your calls, 133-882. Thanks to Watch Smoke Alarms. It's 9:30.
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1: Funds, you don't really like them all that much.
27: No, mate, I've been telling anyone to listen for about 30 years. It's the most dangerous place to put your money. When we started seeing these super funds come up, they were... You could see the people who were getting on the boards and getting involved in them and everything like that, and they were having an ideological view.
1: Mm.
27: And to take somebody else's money and push your ideology with it is exactly what they're doing. And I said, eventually the government will see this massive pool of money and say, we want that. No politician could resist it. And that's what's happening now. They're going to take people's money. They're going to pay off the debt. They're going to say it's good for Australia to do this with it. And then they're going to waste the rest like they waste our money now.
1: And mate, 2008 in Argentina, that's exactly what they did. They nationalised private super to pay off the debt there, and that country lost all foreign investment as a result. You know.
27: And our government presently has backed Argentinian ideas quite often.
1: Scary.
27: It's a stupid thing. We should be saying to ourselves, remove your money from the industry super funds, put it into a private one where they can't touch it.
1: Yeah, yeah. All right, mate, that's John at Glenwood. Ben says the government needs to stop using the budget and our super and all these other announcements they make on the basis they believe it's their money. It's our money, the money of the Australian people. It needs to be invested and redistributed back to the Australian people, not those that just pay tax working in government. For too long, our money has been spent internally on the mechanics of government and not invested externally for the benefit of our country, which is why I'm saying perhaps one of the things we should be looking at are infrastructure bonds that give a government-guaranteed rate of return so that super funds have got something to pay you when you do retire. Well, listening to all of this, Noel Whittaker, great to see you always, Noel. Thank you.
28: Always good to be back, Gary. I'm all dressed up today. So many people watched the YouTube channel last time and I was in my gardening gear.
1: But that's all right. But you see, that you're a real person, Noel, and you understand this whole thing automatically. It's concerning because people feel like they put a lot of their money in. There's $4.5 trillion.
28: I know.
1: That's real money.
28: Sure.
1: That we collectively own. And we're being told by the former treasurer it's not our money. It's frozen. You can't use it until we let you. People want a bit more control on that. That's understandable, isn't it?
28: Well, your money is preserved until 60 because that's so you can't spend it.
1: Yeah. Okay.
28: And that's good.
1: Right. Yeah, that part, that's what superannuation's about. It's sort of putting money aside for the rainy day. It's pouring outside. People want to get it.
28: Exactly, yeah.
1: I understand that. But Where is it? Where is it now that our super funds are really not working for us, we think, in the immediate sense? That where's the investment in the future? Where's the possibility that our money could be used better here? This is just the point I make. Is our money better used here if we can get a government guaranteed rate of return so superannuants are getting what they want to get? But instead, we're spending so much money overseas investing in enormous American enterprises. Silicon Valley seems to have a lot of Australian investments.
28: Yeah, but over the last 10 years, the good funds have averaged 8%.
1: Yeah, which is a good return.
28: That's great.
1: Mm.
28: And the trouble is the Australian share market is 2% of world markets.
1: Mm.
28: And our fund, we've got $4 trillion in the pot. There's not enough in Australia to invest it. This is the problem.
1: Yeah. So we need to find things to invest it in? We're also restricting ourselves. We're saying it can't invest in oil and coal and things like
28: that.
1: And
28: that's ridiculous.
1: Mm.
28: That's crazy. I can't stand that rubbish.
1: So John's point that government's looking at it saying there's a lot of money sitting there. We're $2 trillion in debt, state and territory governments along with the Commonwealth.
28: Sure.
1: So, well, let's find new ways to tax it. They're after it. They're after that money. They want that nest egg.
28: Well, if we saw the front page of Australian Today, there's another tax just been revealed.
1: Mm.
28: But it's a bit complicated.
1: Yeah.
28: If I'm a big fund, I can buy $10 million of Harvey Norman, $10 billion JB Hi-Fi, anything.
1: Yeah.
28: But if I've only got a self-managed fund, I want to spread it round, I'm better off in a managed investment trust, where there's a pool of shares in there. So I get my Rio and Telstra and all those things.
1: Yep.
28: There's another layer of taxation on that trust.
1: So your own personally managed one is going to get taxed at a higher level.
28: If you invest in a managed investment trust. So the only way now to get diversification is ETFs. And that's why there's such a boom to ETFs now. Because this government hates self-managed funds.
1: Yeah, they want you in super fund. They want you in industry super fund.
28: Of course they do.
1: Hmm.
28: Of course they do.
1: Because it's run by the union movement.
28: Yeah. So if you invest in your super fund in a managed investment trust, there's another layer of taxation inside that trust, which the big superannuation fund, all of them don't have, because they can just buy it outright.
1: Okay. So government's just finding new ways to pull little bits of tax here, there and everywhere. We're having our wealth depleted by taxation to feed the beast, which is government in the country.
28: Well, I spoke to Matthew Cranston, who wrote the article.
1: Mm.
28: He said, I said to Treasury, it's got to be a mistake. And they said, no, it's not. And that's why I'm in the paper this morning saying, well, if it's intentional, it's the tax on self-managed funds. Otherwise, it's another example of Treasury incompetence. They just don't understand what they're doing.
1: Oh, I think they understand. I think they're just finding new ways to tax us, Noel Whittaker.
28: Tell me about it.
1: I think everybody, if we paid a fair share, and everybody paid a fair share of tax, no one would be stressed about that. It's just there are those who can actually avoid tax. International companies, for instance, they're getting benefits. They can bring in international superannuation funds can buy housing in Australia, for instance, and not be facing the same sort of taxes that we face here.
28: And interesting, when you get an email for software, it normally comes out of Ireland. Because that's the tax haven.
1: Oh, is that right? So I pay my Ancestry.com's subscription into Ireland. I just did that the other day.
28: In Ireland, yeah. Right.
1: So is that what we should be doing? We should be looking at ways to be, say, becoming one of the great low-tax countries in the world, which means that we'll have cash flow coming through our country?
28: How about a country where there's no payroll tax,
1: mm-hmm.
28: no stamp duty, and no death duties, and the top tax rate's 37%.
1: Mm. I'd say 25, but keep going.
28: New Zealand, because they've got a 15% GST right across. Because the trouble with the system is most retirees are in tax-free super funds, and it's the workers carrying the burden. If everyone had a 15% GST, everybody pays their share of tax.
1: So everybody, when you spend it, you pay tax on it.
28: Sure, sure.
1: And until then, it's your money. And if you don't spend it, then you don't pay tax on it.
28: Exactly, yeah.
1: Does that? This is the problem. Does the whole super scheme, and the trouble is, you know, the Inquirer would be the problem. I'd want you on the Inquiry, but surely we should review the way superannuation operates. It's been going for 35, almost 40 years, this compulsory superannuation scheme. It doesn't seem to be hitting the marks of being in Australia's best interest. Sure, it's returning 8% on average. That's terrific. But it's our money going offshore to get that kind of return, because there's something fundamentally wrong in the way we're gearing Australia.
28: Paul Keating's dream was, and I spoke to Paul yesterday, I mean, it's to stop people ending up in retirement poor.
1: Sure.
28: Now, I know people say they should have that in their pay packet, but everybody lives from payday to payday. If the 12% super was paid 2 years, you lose 30% tax and you spend it.
1: Sure.
28: Whereas the money's taken, paid by the boss, and you can't touch it. And I've got some numbers here. If a person starts at 25, at 65, their balance should be $2.4 million, which $500,000 is the boss's contribution, and $1.8 million is fund earnings. That's the beauty of compound interest. So by making the worker leave his money in there, he's getting compounding. He's getting 1.8 times what he put in. Extraordinary returns.
1: But the other week, Paul Keating even said, I think we should look at what Argentina did in 2008. He didn't say it quite like this.
28: No.
1: But he said that we should look at actually blending our personal super holdings in with our Centrelink accounts. Now, I think he was hinting that government could do that. And Argentina did it in 2008. No, it was an absolute disaster.
28: I think that meant the data would be matching. I think that's what it is. I think it's data matching.
1: But there's this whole line that the system of capitalism fails and government could guarantee a certain income. And so if you've got a big super balance, you might end up with a smaller super balance. But if you've got a small super balance, you might end up with a bigger one because government would manage
28: it. Oh, I doubt that.
1: It would not go over well, would it?
28: No. But the whole purpose, look, there's so many older people, like particularly women on their own, victim of domestic violence, and they can't afford a house and they've got to rent. They at least have a couple hundred thousand thanks to compulsory super.
1: Yeah. So that part of it's good. I don't think anybody's arguing about that. But the whole idea that compulsory super is still being used by the managers of the funds to virtue signal on what they will and won't invest in.
28: Which I think's wrong. I think's wrong.
1: So has Australia got the prospect of looking at infrastructure bonds, the kind of concepts they use in other countries where we're going to...
28: It's a good idea.
1: Yeah.
28: You know, but you need something to cope with inflation. So you need a rate of return and then inflation. And that's the problem.
1: We can do it for things like the tollways.
28: Of course you could.
1: So again, reimagining super, are the rules still fine, I guess, is the bottom line question, Norm.
28: I've got no trouble with the rules. I know there's a few large funds, but that's a legacy issue. Because there's no way you'd get $10 million in your fund under the present rules unless you struck the jackpot. You bought Apple or something, it would have been crazy.
1: But again, the way Australia's geared, and I'll just keep trying to argue the case just to see what your response is.
28: Yeah.
1: The old maxim used to be by 25, you'd buy a house, you'd borrow money, you'd pay it off in a 20-year loan. So by 45, in theory, you'd own the house. 65, you'd retire. And we did that on one wage. That's changed.
28: I know, but those days, a low-set house in Rochdale in 1974 was $35,000. It was and earnings were 15 grand a year. So the house was two times earnings. In Marsden, a high set house was 24 grand back in 1974. Now it's a million. It's just crazy.
1: And of course, government tape, all the intrusion in our life is just enormous, isn't it?
28: Look, apparently about $400,000 of a new house's cost is government taxes and hold-ups in councils. And council charges, you know. Dodd O'Rourke's got a big article in the Oz this morning talking about the same thing.
1: So it's not so much just simply inflation being the big worry, it's also the intrusion of government into everything we're doing.
28: Absolutely. At the moment, I've been a St. George Bank customer for 35 years.
1: Mm-hmm.
28: I've now got to complete a form to prove I'm me.
1: Mm. I had the same thing with my bank.
28: It's crazy.
1: They called it Know Your Customer.
28: That's it.
1: It's really called pinging off your customer is what I think it's called.
28: Yeah, but then they ask, how did you get your wealth? Now, if I'm a crook, I'm not going to say gambling and drug running, am I?
1: No, you're not, and you're not a crook.
28: Stupid questions. I know.
1: But this is government driving the banks to pester their customers.
28: It's just red tape. It's just red tape and nothing else.
1: Do you think they ever read this? Do you think they actually ever look at this stuff? Or could you? I often said to somebody, had to put three volumes of appendix in their environmental application for a project.
28: Sure.
1: I said, just put a nude picture of yourself on page 75 of the third appendix. I just don't know whether the red tape people ever look at it.
28: Sure. We had to get permission from the council to cut a tree down.
1: Yeah.
28: That bit, we had to get an arborist and all the stuff. And finally, after a year, it got approved. Then the guy said to me, I have to read the conditions to you. Well, email me. No, I'm required to read the conditions. I said, well, shit, read the conditions, I'll turn the radio on.
1: So tell me, does that mean in the end, this is kind of the case for why nobody will actually invest in Australia? The super funds are probably wise to invest somewhere else where there's none of this malarkey.
28: Probably. Probably. Don't forget, all the public servants work from home now anyway.
1: Yes, true. I should have bought some fluffy slipper futures. Noel Whittaker, always a pleasure. Good to see you, sir.
28: See you, Gary.
1: Thank you so much, Noel Whittaker. What do you think? 1-3-8-82, 12 to 10.
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1: We're pretty excited about this. At 4BC, it pays to listen from next week. Make sure you're listening very carefully to 4BC Breakfast with Jason. Mornings, this program, and Drive with Carla, because we're going to ask you a question about something we actually said on the program. Normally, it's just the police. Get the answer right, and you'll win $500 instantly. Get it wrong, and the money will jackpot. This $10,000 up for grabs. It's 4BC's Did We Say This or Did We Say That? Starts next week. Jason, Gary and Carla here on Brisbane's 4BC. There's no name on this text. How disappointing. It's got to come from Wayne. Can somebody ring him? You're making an absolute fool of yourself and showing a lack of superannuation knowledge. Australia's superannuation system's the best in the world and the industry funds are far superior to private funds with their high fees. You're peddling dangerous rhetoric. Okay. Thank you, Wayne. I appreciate that. Joy's at Ipswich. Joy, you love the super funds, don't you?
2: Yeah, right. After listening to the last couple of years about all the jiggling stuff going on with the super funds, I just think that they are a conflict of interest because until a couple of years ago, I did not know unions owned super funds. I did not know that. I thought they were owned like banks and trust funds, stuff like that. I was gobsmacked when I heard that supers owned, I mean unions owned the supers. I thought, get your money out of there quick.
1: Well, David Crisafulli's office is in the top of the construction building industry union super fund, the CBUS building. That's the construction industry fund. It's basically the CFMEU's super fund. Owns Queensland's tallest government building. I mean, Joy, it's everywhere.
2: But Gary, don't you think it's a conflict of interest with unions owning super funds when they're connected to the Labor Party?
1: Just a little. Just a little. Anyway, you can make your own choice.
2: In my books, that is. I mean, when you're talking about government, that's a conflict of interest.
1: Yeah, fair enough. That's Joy. Joy at Ipswich, not happy. Maria's at Westlake. You think we should be able to get access to their super? I'm kind of with you, Maria.
3: Yes, actually, I was listening to the interview with your guest, and it seemed that he was suggesting actually that super shouldn't be touched because of potential poverty in retirement if people withdraw from super. But I do remember a study that was saying that the best indicator of poverty in retirement is actually not having your own house then. So I think people should be able to withdraw from super in situations like this when they want to purchase a house potentially.
1: Yep, no, fair enough. And I mean, I think, Maria, as I said, 25, the old theory was 25 you'd buy a house, 45 it'd be paid off, 65 you'd retire. You can get your super once you turn 60, you can actually access it. So maybe you pay down your house or something if you got that loan outstanding. But either way, it's an interesting debate. I think that's a debate worth having. Superannuation, Brian says, regarding your editorial, Gary, and Noel Whittaker's comments, I think they're spot on. What would Wayne Swan know? He didn't he predict surpluses and the reverse happened? Two budgets in a row? Well, I don't know. Anyway, God bless him. And, of course, Jim Chalmers learnt at his feet. And therein lies another program's worth of rhetoric, doesn't it? Ignorant or not, I think it's a debate worth having. And it's okay to put a view that you may not like and a view I may not like, because I think that's what debates are. Let's build a case. But I think it is your money. You have lost that wage. It's gone into super. You're being told again today you can't touch it. And others are saying you should be able to. Keen to know what you think. 133-882. Do you trust government? 4 to 10.
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4: There's a big debate happening, isn't there? Centre-right of politics, the intrusion of one nation into the sort of duopoly of Liberal and Labor has really turned the place upside down. We'll talk to Chris Kenny next hour. The fight for the right.
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6: It's 10 o'clock. Good morning. I'm Chloe Affleck. A man has been stabbed multiple times during an attempted home invasion in the Redlands. Police allege a group of armed people have attempted to break into a Victoria Point home just before 1:30 this morning when they were confronted by the resident. The 46-year-old was taken to hospital with critical injuries. The group fled the scene. A man has been charged with more than 90 offences in relation to child exploitation material. Detectives allege the 21-year-old male from Townsville was linked to multiple online accounts and encrypted communications across several platforms. He was first charged with 17 offences in July, but last week was charged with a further 78. He will face court next month. The state government's breach bail go-to-jail laws have officially been tabled in Parliament. The new offence will carry a minimum mandatory period of 12 months in jail and be extended to adult offenders. Premier David Crisafulli says the laws are designed to stop repeat offenders.
7: Queenslanders deserve to know when a serious repeat offender is given bail, there are consequences if they choose to offend again. If you breach bail, you should go to jail.
6: The growth in artificial intelligence will be the focus of a key speech by the Prime Minister to business leaders tonight. Federal politics reporter Nelson Scott.
8: The PM will address the Business Council's annual dinner, where he'll talk about the opportunities of AI, but will also argue tech companies must adhere to a social licence. Anthony Albanese's speech comes ahead of a national cabinet meeting on Wednesday. Some jurisdictions are raising concerns about the proliferation of data centres and their insatiable energy requirements. Mr. Albanese says the facilities should be located in areas that have minimal impact on the community and have strategies in place for the responsible use of energy and water. Nelson Scott, Canberra.
6: A report shows young Australians are at risk of becoming worse off than the generation before them. They earn less than the last generation at the same age and have a level of home ownership the same as in the 1940s. Anglicare Executive Director Casey Chambers says the promise of progress for future generations is being broken.
9: And what we're seeing is that younger Australians today, people under 35 or so, are nowhere near the position that older Australians were when they were that age.
6: And the federal government is considering a new support package to help address the H5 bird flu. The funding would be focused on addressing threats to key species to improve their chances of survival. In finance, a few minutes into trade, the All Ords have opened up 16 points at 9,333. One Australian dollar is buying 71.6 US cents.
5: Denture Solutions. Dentures so comfortable, you'll forget you even have them. 994RO, your sport now.
6: Broncos veteran Ben Hunt has shed light on Adam Reynolds' shock retirement, revealing players only found out yesterday afternoon following a training session. The two-time premiership winner has been ruled out of their last two games.